0: between Horowitz and Lau. The pitch. Wynn takes an inside fastball. Two balls, two strikes. Wynn with five hits in his last 24 at-bats. And during that time, a double and four RBIs, but 0-for-1 tonight. Church takes a lead at second base. The pitch on the way. Wynn swings, and he lines it right to Horowitz, who makes the catch. He didn't have to move.
1: He was in the right spot at the right time. You just described what he'd taken away some hitting room from Mason, and he hit it right to him.
0: Horowitz did not have a chance to double up Church at second base. Church read that well. Now J.J. Weatherholt, let's see if in his hometown area that he can give the Cardinals the lead. 0-for-2, a strikeout and a fly ball hit well to right field, just got under it a little bit. The pitch, Weatherholt takes inside. Weatherholt at 24 years old, played his college baseball not far from here at West Virginia.
1: They were the only ones that recruited him initially. And he decided to go with the first offer he got, and it was a good situation for both J.J. and certainly West Virginia.
0: The pitch to the left-handed batter, a check swing, and it's a strike called. One ball, one strike. That was a changeup. I think Weatherholt recognized that pitch just as it got to the plate, knew he couldn't do much with it. 1-1 the count with Church at second base. Jones going to the rosin bag. 12 on the pitch timer, counting down under 10. With the sign from the stretch. The pitch timer at 2. Here's the pitch. Check swing. He went too far. And the third base umpire, Tom Hanahan, says that's strike 2. 98-mile-an-hour fastball. One ball, two strikes. Church at second base. Two outs in the Cardinals' sixth inning. No score.
1: You know, with the way the wind is blowing out to right field, J.J. gets one up in the air.
0: But he needs to hit the ball toward right center to get it out in right field. Here's a foul off to the right. So the wind sometimes is shifting and blowing in toward the first base dugout. Now it's blowing left to right field. We've seen fly balls to center field just directly knocked down. Church had to run about 15 to 20 yards to make a catch on what he thought was a ball coming directly to him.
1: It can be an adventure in the outfield tonight.
0: The 1-2 pitch. A swing and a miss. Oh, no swing, according to Tom Hanahan. Ooh, so close. The changeup, and it's called a check swing.
1: He had him fooled at that time. I thought that was more of a swing than the one that
0: I did too.
1: He appealed.
0: Two balls, two strikes. Runner at second. Let's see if J.J., with another pitch coming his way, can make it pay off. The pitch. Inside, a full count. And that's being challenged.
2: Pitch was called the ball to catch his challenger.
0: Let's see if it is ball three or strike three. It's ball three.
2: Pitch is a ball. Yeah. Pittsburgh's got one left.
1: Ron Culpa's been on his game tonight.
0: Here's Weatherholt standing in the middle of the batter's box, not all the way back. The 3-2 pitch with two outs. Jared Jones waiting for the pitch timer to move down. Kicks, fires, a swing, and a miss. Weatherholt strikes out, leaving Church at second. We go to the bottom of the sixth. Nothing, nothing in Pittsburgh.
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0: It's Brian Reynolds. He's their left fielder, switch hitter, batting left-handed, taking ball one from Andre Pallante. The Pirates are batting in the sixth inning of a nothing-nothing game as Pittsburgh has out-hit the Cardinals 2-1. The Cardinals have the game's only error, and fortunately, it didn't hurt them. One left on for the Cardinals, five stranded by the Buccos. There's a swing and a high fly ball to center field. The wind's going to knock that down. Church went back, comes in a step, makes the catch. One out here in the sixth inning.
10: You described that perfectly. He took some steps back, but he eventually had to come back in to make that catch.
0: You know, Graybar is your electrical and datacom distributor, helping to power connect and maintain your operations.
10: Yep.
0: Graybar does that. I didn't hear Ricky yelling, yep, from the next county.
10: I didn't hear him either. We may have to do that one over again.
0: The pitch is taken right down the middle by O'Neill Cruz. He struck out in the second and grounded to the pitcher, Pallante. A little squibber up the first base line. Pallante had to zigzag to get the ball and just threw him out. Cruz takes low this time. One ball, one strike.
10: You know, Cruz has had a pretty good season. 20 home runs, he's driven in 67. But the one thing that stands out most is the fact he's cut down on the strikeouts dramatically.
0: And he's playing in his 94th game, so he's had some injuries. The windup, the kick, Pallante's pitch, Cruz takes just inside. 2-1.
10: He's still trying to figure out how to play the outfield. But he's one of those guys with such talent, you're just trying to figure out where is his final spot going to be on the field.
0: He swings and misses, could not hold up on the knuckle curve. It's a two-ball, two-strike count. Cruz, 20 home runs, 28 stolen bases. He was the Lou Brock Award winner. He had 38 stolen bases last year to lead the National League. The 2-2 pitch to him. Curveball low. In fact, I think that was the slider. A little harder breaking ball that time. And a take there by Cruz for a 3-2 count. On deck, Rafael Flores, Jr. They're playing Cruz to pull on the infield, and he checks his swing, taking low for ball four.
10: Pallante wanted that pitch.
0: The second walk given up by Pallante, the first was to this batter, Rafael Flores Jr.
10: You know, we've seen Pallante really grow into the role of a starter. The knuckle curve he uses as a true weapon now.
0: He used to bounce that thing
10: exactly.
0: Like a basketball.
10: But he's thrown it with a lot more confidence and had positive results with it.
0: Here is Flores Jr. with a runner at first base. The pitch just inside. Well, Pallante was 6-15 with a 5.31 ERA through 31 starts last year. It's his 28th start this year. He had a stint on the IL. 12-7 with a 3.70 coming in. The 1-0 pitch, Flores Jr. takes outside, ball two, two balls, no strikes.
10: He's really made some significant improvements, and here we were in Ollie's office today talking to him about some of the players that he's seen just really grow into their positions, and I think Ricky said it best, or maybe Brad, spring training is going to be a lot of fun. That's going to be some really good competition.
0: Now the pitch, and there's a foul ball that rolls down the left field line. Two balls and a strike on Rafael Flores Jr. Yet in the young pitchers who are on their way up.
10: I think that's going to be fun to watch. You're going to have some real arms in camp.
1: They're going to push some people. Maybe you may see some people get pushed to the bullpen.
0: And a couple of Boston pitchers, Richard Fitz and Hunter Dobbins, hope to be in the mix sometime next year. The 2-1 pitch. Strike on the outside corner. Two balls, two strikes on Flores Jr. Ryan O'Hearn on deck.
1: You know, you look at this Pittsburgh team. They built it internally. They've had some good draft choices. They went out and signed a couple of players, traded for a couple of players. A really interesting makeup. But you can see that they've improved. They're trying to get to 500 this year.
0: Two balls, two strikes. With one out, Cruz leads at first base. Alante gives him a look. Cruz draws a throw. He was leaning towards second. I think he wanted to take off.
1: Yeah, I agree with you.
0: But he's just back in. Burleson picking that throw and putting a tag down. Safe is the call at first base.
1: That's another thing. Pallante has worked on his move to first. He was very deliberate last season. It was easy to steal off of him.
0: The 2-2 pitch with one out. There goes the runner. The pitch is swung on, grounded to third. Played by Sajacy, and he throws out Flores. Moving up on the ground out, Cruz is in scoring position for Ryan O'Hearn. O'Hearn was up with first and second and two outs, and he hit a rocket that took a bounce and caught Sajacy in the stomach. Sajacy picked it up, turned around, tried to make a tag on Reynolds advancing to third but missed him. That loaded the bases. Then Simon grounded out. Here's strike one call to O'Hearn with a runner at second, two outs in the sixth of a 0-0 game.
1: Would you call this a good old-fashioned pitcher's
0: duel? Oh, it is. The pitchers are going right after the hitters tonight.
1: And I'm loving it.
0: Pallante from the high set brings it in. O'Hearn takes a little bit high. One ball, one strike.
1: Bullpens are both quiet.
0: Sajacy backs up some at third. Big gap in between Sajacy and Wynn playing up the middle for this left-handed hitter. The pitch to the former Royal. Swung on and a base hit right through that gap. Coming around third, Cruz. Here comes the throw from left and it is cut off. 1-0 Pirates as O'Hearn plugged the gap in between Wynn and Sajacy.
1: Well, you just described it perfectly. Normally, in a normal defensive position, you probably have a better chance of making a play, but not in that situation. And Brian Torres, charging all the way from left field, just didn't have enough on that to even remotely be close to throwing out the runner.
0: O'Neill Cruz, who walked with one out, scores on the two-out single by Ryan O'Hearn, and the Pirates break through first. Here is Ronnie Simon. He's 0-for-2. Simon fouls it down the left field line. A line out to second and a ground out to the shortstop, Mason Wynn. A little more of a balanced infield with Simon up. Now Wynn's going to play a little more up the middle.
1: I tell you, watching Connor Griffin play that spot at shortstop, he's almost on the other side, second base.
0: Here's a foul off the screen, and that's caught by Horwitz, the on-deck batter.
1: He plays it as close as anyone I've seen this season.
0: Well, we saw Nassim Nunez play it over the line, and he didn't get caught in the Washington series at home. From the high set, the 0-2 pitch in the dirt, and the ball rolls up the third baseline, not far enough for O'Hearn to move up. O'Hearn with his 74th RBI gave the Pirates a 1-0 lead, scoring O'Neill Cruz.
1: You know, as you talk about that situation, I wonder what umpire, whose call it is. Would it be the home plate umpire? He's the only one that would have a real good look at it from where he sits. The second base umpire is in front of the shortstop right now.
0: From the stretch, a look to first base. Pallante kicks and deals, and there's a ground ball right to Mason Wynn. He runs to the bag and beats O'Hearn, 6 unassisted. Simon grounds into the force out, but the Pirates took advantage of a one-out walk, and on the hit by O'Hearn, the Buccos lead 1-0, and Ricky and Klaibs will have the seventh for you.
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0: top of the seventh inning, and it's Ivan Herrera swinging through the first pitch. Strike one, and we're underway. Herrera struck out twice against Jared Jones, who has been having a field day today. Next pitch is a little bit outside. He has been around the plate. He has not walked a batter, struck out eight Cardinals, and allowed just one hit, that blue pit by Church.
1: He's been very, very good. Maybe the best performance we've seen from a pitcher, opposing pitcher, so far this season.
0: Might be right about that. The wind, the pitch, and that one's popped up, and that is behind home plate and out of play. So the difference in the game, a 1-0 game. The difference is the walk to Cruz. That didn't help. But on top of that, the fact that the Pirates sent Cruz on a ground ball to third, that would have ended the inning. But because he was off with the pitch, so J.C. could only get one. And then O'Hearn came through with a hit. There's a swing and a miss. And Herrera strikes out for a third time today. And that's how the top of the seventh starts in a game brought to you by Budweiser, official beer sponsor of Major League Baseball. Crack open the game with Budweiser and enjoy unrivaled flavor and refreshment.
1: Nine strikeouts for Jared Jones now. You look at him, you look at Paul Skenes, that's a pretty good 1-2 combination. Now, I know when you look at Skenes' record, you would say, well, wait a minute, the guy's lost 11 games. But I think we've seen enough of him to know he can be a front-end guy on virtually any team in baseball.
0: And we will look at him on Wednesday.
1: Can't wait. Although the Cardinals have hit him well, though, in his brief career in Pittsburgh.
0: Yeah, we got TBA tomorrow against Matthew Libertor.
1: Smells like a bullpen start.
0: Sounds like it indeed, especially with this long start here in game one by Jones. There's a ground ball, and that's why they'll do the TBA sometimes. Is it's like, well, if we can save our bullpen, then we'll just do the bullpen thing. Or we'll do something else. We'll bring up a starter for the day or stretch a guy out, and we may use one guy or another guy based on how strong the bullpen is.
1: So and with so few games left.
0: As the ground ball to shortstop by Burleson is handled by Griffin, out number two.
1: You might have a guy that you might want to, in your pen, you might want to give him a start, much like what we saw last year with Kyle Leahy near the end of the season.
0: They've got a guy, Carmen Majinski, in their pen that has been both a starter and a reliever. I'm guessing it could be him. We'll see. But I know that it's going to be Skenes on Thursday up against Kyle Leahy. And Leahy, of course, that'll be a short opening start for him. As Jordan Walker bats and takes ball one. Boy, I'd like to see Walker get going. Oh, for his last 13 now. The number is just getting bigger and bigger. But, you know, Jay Walk has had a couple of moments like this year.
1: Yeah.
0: He's bounced back from them. The 1-0 pitch to Walker is hit high and in the ballpark to

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9: Seventh Inning Stretch was presented by Spectrum. It's internet, mobile, and streaming TV all from one place. 1-0 Pirates. And the new Cardinal pitcher is Justin Brule, who misses outside ball one, facing Horwitz, Gonzalez, and then the top of the order in Griffin. So left, left, right, and then the lefty Lau will bat fourth. So a logical place and a logical lane for the lefty, who delivers a pitch outside 2-0. So the evening is done for Pallante. His final line, 6 innings. 3 hits, 1 run, 2 walks, and 2 strikeouts.
10: Much better than his last outing.
9: He continues to just dominate on the road, doesn't he?
10: He's something.
9: That pitch is inside 3-0, so Brule is in danger of losing his first batter.
10: And you know, with this Pittsburgh bunch, it was a good test for him, because for the first time in a long time, this looks like more of a team than a collection of players.
9: Sure does. 3-0 pitch. And that's not even close. That almost hit him. And he was all over the place there. Brule is not happy with himself. I'm sure his manager's not happy either.
10: That's a big bucket he's in.
9: But he has had a really good season, and it didn't start out well for him. His ERA's got down to 3.6. Game number 71.
10: I would have never thought it after watching him early in the season that he would be involved in 71 games. Man,
9: I thought he might be on the bubble at one point.
10: Yeah, I did too. Yeah, I agree with you. And I think where his opportunity really started to rise for him is when JoJo went down. I mean, you had no real left-handers in the bullpen. Remember, he was the only lefty they had for a few weeks.
9: And his first pitch is taken outside to Jared Triolo, who is batting for Jacob Gonzalez. So the wheels are starting to spin here. Managers, well, they have a lot more decisions to make from the sixth inning on, and that's where we are right now with this game. Brule facing Triolo. And the next pitch to him is a called strike. So there's a strike, 1-1 the count.
10: I'll ask you, this is the first time we've seen some weather below 90 for a long, long time. Do pitchers at this stage just have a tough time trying to get a grip, considering that they've been dealing with the humidity and just the ability to have a better grip?
9: I think some do. Slider down and in. Others prefer it cooler. I think the guys that like the real tacky stuff, maybe the ball gets slick and they need to use more rosin, perhaps. And in years gone by, they used some things they shouldn't use. Pine tar.
10: That's just one.
9: That's just one of the things. There's a pitch outside, and Brule is not getting the big strike zone that everybody's gotten so far, and maybe he's just missing. I mean, we are high atop PNC Park here.
10: It's hard for us to judge from here. Trust me.
9: If they say it's a strike, I'm going to go with it being a strike.
10: He's closer to it than I am, for sure.
9: And that's always true. Short lead at first by Horwitz. He's not going. The 3-1 pitch is a called strike, like Triolo's taken all the way there. But I think the guys, I mean, I think it kind of depends. I think if it's the ball's drier, sometimes you can actually get a tackier kind of feel to the baseball if you have some kind of substance, again, pine tar. Rosin. Rosin slash pine tar. But I actually liked the ball a little slicker. I felt like I could feel it better with my fingertips. So I liked the humid. I liked it hot. Because I like to be able to just really feel the sweat and feel the moisture on my finger. There's a line drive to center field. In comes Church. He's got the ball, and he's going to try to throw to first base, and the throw is high.
10: It's close.
9: Pretty close, yes.

0: So a line out to center is out number one from the first pitch of the season to the last pitch in October. Bet365 is now the official mobile sports betting partner of the St. Louis Cardinals.
1: You know, we don't talk enough about what Nathan Church has been able to do this season and just really ascend as far as his defense is concerned. His offense, he's going the other way a lot more effectively. And just another young man that we're looking forward to watch next year.
0: Connor Griffin at the plate, and the first pitch to him is a called strike. I mean, you can't be too unhappy with a 50 RBI season from a guy like Church.
1: Yes.
0: That's
1: and
0: pretty impressive.
1: Again, his defense has just been as good as it has to be.
0: Next pitch to Griffin is inside. Dangerous batter.
1: When you call him a late bloomer, considering that, you know, he's a little older than some of the other guys that are coming up, and all of a sudden it clicked for him, and he got an opportunity, and he took full advantage of it.
0: I think he's the kind of player you kind of take for granted unless you see him play every day, and I feel like he's that guy. He's not a big guy and didn't hit monstrous number of home runs. Now, he hit in the minor leagues. It's not as if he wasn't hitting at each level, but it's like, well, do we see him being a big league guy playing every day? I don't know. I mean, he only had his typical 4 years in the minors. There's a swing and a miss. And college students, you know, you play 4 years. I mean, got to the big leagues at age 25. That's not unusual for a college student. Now, pitching's different than hitting. You know, I mean, and again, it depends on kind of what kind of player you are. But I think if you watch him as a full player, you want him around.
1: Yes, there's going to be a spot for him on your roster.
0: 2-2 pitch is grounded foul. Watch out in the Pirates dugout. That hit somebody, I think. They went flying over there.
1: You know, you talked earlier today about the Pirates and how many home runs they've hit here.
0: Yeah.
1: I'm not saying they're the lumber company, but you can kind of see some similarities about the fact that they can swing the bat. There's no doubt about that. And B, they've shown the power. They just need to play together a little longer and get a little bit more pitching.
0: Line drive center field over his Church on the move. He can't get to this one. It's going to drop for a hit. A base hit for Griffin moves the runner Horwitz to second base. Just thankful that didn't get in the gap. So not a good start to this inning for Justin Brule. Let's pause right here for Station ID on the Cardinals Radio Network powered by Graybar.

0: Bernal out to talk to Justin Brule. Things just haven't been as easy for him as they were for Andre Pallante. Again, just three hits allowed for Pallante. He walked two, and one of those walks was the guy that scored in the sixth inning. That's when he walked O'Neill Cruz, who was off with the pitch. With Flores at the plate, and they stayed out of the double play, and then he scored on the base hit by O'Hearn. And that's our scoring. It's 1-0 Pittsburgh. That's it as we play here in the seventh. But the Pirates threatening for more. Quickly, a right-hander getting loose in the Cardinals' bullpen. And I'll be able to tell once I see him throw. I think that's Cade Winquist.
1: Cade Winquist.
0: I think so.
1: Yeah.
0: Two on, one out. There's a ground ball to first. It's foul, just foul. Burley got it anyway.
1: He's warming up in a hurry.
0: Yes, he is.
1: You know, one of the fun things about coming to Pittsburgh, their skyline is one of the most beautiful skylines in all of baseball.
0: I could look at this all. I'm not kidding. This is beautiful. It's like a painting.
1: Great backdrop. Kudos to the people who thought this was a good place to put a ballpark.
0: Next pitch is a slider outside.
1: And not far from here is their football stadium.
0: Just to our, I'm going to say that's west. Just to just west of here. Where the rivers meet.
1: And the arena is not far away from here either, where the Penguins play.
0: Swing and a hard hit ball to deep left center field. Church is on the move, and he runs it down on the track. One runner tags, and he's going to make it the third as Wynn gets the relay and brings it into the infield. Runners at first and third now on the long, loud out off the bat of Brandon Lau.
1: Good play by Church. He had a great jump on that ball, and the ball held up for him to, and for him to get there in time. But the throw he made to Mason Wynn, they may have had a play at third base. I think Mason was a little surprised the runner was that far away. Didn't have a real good grip on the ball after he took it from Church.
0: I think we're going to see a reliever here. Ollie just gave the let's go talk to the pitcher sign, and, well, he's just going to come out anyway and take him out because I think there's just too many line drives here this inning off of Brule, who's going to leave with two runners on. This pitching change is brought to you by Goodwill. Give hope, give local, give Goodwill. We'll be right back.
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0: Zach Levinson is homered for the Memphis Redbirds. They have tied their game against Rochester. That's 1-1 now in the bottom of the third inning. And Winquest comes on in relief for the Cardinals with two outs and two on. And he is facing Brian Reynolds, and the first pitch to Reynolds is a swing and a miss. Got him with a
1: curveball,
0: and he's got a good one. So Memphis is in game one of their three-game series against Rochester.
1: And Springfield is also playing tonight as well, right?
0: And yes, and they are 1-0 in their series, but they're off to a slow start in their game today. They trail Amarillo 4-0, but they've got a potent offense.
1: No, they can swing them back.
0: That game's not over yet. That's in the fourth.
1: Now, is it one and done, or is it the best of?
0: Best of three in both of those series. Although, again, Springfield has the 1-0 lead. There's a pitch outside corner for a strike. Now, Memphis wins the International League by winning the series that they're starting tonight. They'll have a one-game series that is for the AAA World Series.
1: For the whole shooting match.
0: And that'll be in Vegas.
1: Sometime it's a good place to play.
0: Later. Oh, yeah. Good place for a lot of things. 0-2 the count. There goes the runner. The 0-2 pitch is back to the screen. A wild pitch. And another run's going to score. The throw goes down to third base. And that is not in time, but he slid off the bag. So he's out at third. The inning comes to an end. But a wild pitch by Winquest scores the runner from third base on an 0-2 pitch. And the Pirates get another run. We go to the eighth now. John will have the play-by-play. It's now 2-0 Pittsburgh.
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12: Remaining in the game, playing third base, Jared Triolo and Luke Weaver, former Cardinal, comes out of the Pirate bullpen. And he'll be facing Leo Bernal, Brian Torres, and Thomas Adjacy. It's a 2-0 lead for the Pirates with runs in the sixth and the seventh. And a wild pitch gave them the seventh inning run. Here's a swing and a miss. That has been the rule of the night, starting out with Jared Jones, who didn't walk anybody, struck out 9 over 7 innings, allowing one hit, a little spinner of a double off the end of the bat by Nathan Church that found the outfield grass in the sixth inning. There's a swing and a foul straight back. No balls and two strikes to count on Leo Bernal with Torres up next, and then Sajacy.
0: Cardinals happy to see Jones out of this game, although the guys are going to see 8 and 9 have been very tough. Weaver, as you mentioned, former Cardinal, has found the cutter. He's really good in late innings. So is Mason Montgomery.
12: Here's a pitch that backs Leo Bernal away from the plate. 1-2. Bernal a strikeout and a flyout while facing Jared Jones tonight.
0: That extra run feels really big, doesn't it?
12: Oh, it's huge. Wild pitch allowing the second run to cross. The Cardinals have been out hit 4-1. There's strike 3 called. A fastball freezes Bernal. He strikes out for the second time. One out in the eighth inning, and here's Brian Torres. Torres tonight, a strikeout and a lineout to the first baseman. From the field to finance, the Stiefel patch on every Cardinals jersey represents more than a logo. 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
0: Do have an attendance guest, by the way. I'm going to go with 11,375 football fans.
12: And some of them are dressed as seats.
0: Yep.
12: 1-0 the count on Brian Torres. Luke Weaver with the sidestep, the kick, the pitch, a swing and a miss. A cutter, 1-1. And it was one of those defensive swings by Torres. I was watching the swing more than I was the ball off the to the right. He's just trying to shorten his stroke and make contact. Weaver with the next pitch, and a bunt attempt is foul off to the left over to the Pirate dugout. It's 1-2.
0: Well, the Cardinals are trying things. They're trying to make adjustments. They just, it doesn't mean that it's so true. It's what we're talking about with Jordan Walker, and the Cardinals have been bristling at this. It's not that he's not trying to make adjustments. He is. He's just struggling at the plate, and the Cardinals have struggled here tonight. You can see that they're making adjustments, trying to shorten the swing up. They're just not been successful yet.
12: The 1-2 pitch, and that is poked down the left field line, going foul.
0: Almost like he's playing pepper there.
12: Just trying to loop the ball over the infield somewhere. Jared Jones is in line for his fifth win. He came in 4-6, but only one Cardinal base runner and one hit allowed. Nathan Church, a one-out double in the sixth. The pitch inside. Just getting out of the way of that one. Torres has a 2-2 count.
0: Makes me think of the late, great Bob Forsch, one of my favorite teammates. He used to say, do something even if it's wrong. Got to try something.
12: On 2-2 with one out, here it comes. A swing and a miss. Torres strikes out. A called third strike and a strikeout swinging. And Weaver is picking up where Jared Jones left off.
0: Boy, and just a little poke hit down the third baseline off the bat of Nathan Church is separating the Pirates from having a combined no-hitter going right now.
12: A combined perfect game.
0: Yeah, beyond that, that's right.
12: Here's Sajacy. He is lined out and struck out. Check swing, strike one called.
0: So Pop Warner hasn't seen a player yet today, and Stubby only saw Church run by him. And that's it. They haven't had conversations with anybody.
12: 0-1 with two outs, a check swing, and on the appeal, no swing. A cutter off the plate, 1-1. So Jacy is 0 for his last 13, 6 out of his last 36. Really cooled off after the road trip. So Cardinals just finished up a 9-game homestand. The 1-1, so Jacy hits that in the air, and that's right field. Simon moving over toward the line and into foul territory. The ball goes off his glove. Foul, out of play. He got over to the sidewall, had it hit his glove, and went out of play.
0: I think the wind took that one right out of play just enough because he was eyeballing it in fair territory and then just kept moving and moving and moving towards that fence, reached over the fence, and just couldn't hang on. So Springfield still trailing 4-0. That game is in the top of the fifth inning. They're playing in Springfield. And Memphis tied at 1, their game in the top of the fourth. And that is in Memphis.
12: Thomas Sajacy 0 for 2 tonight, a 1-2 count with two outs and nobody on base and a batter's timeout taken by Sajacy. Balanced infield behind Luke Weaver. Weaver on a relief of Jared Jones, who gave up one hit over seven innings and struck out nine. The pitch, check swing, a ball high. Two balls, two strikes. Nathan Church, who has the only Cardinal hit, is waiting on deck. 2-0 in favor of Pittsburgh as the Cardinals bat in the eighth. Weaver retired the first two on strikeouts, and it's 2-2 on Thomas Sajacy. Sajacy fouls that off his leg, and he goes down in the batter's box.
0: Boy, it has not been a good game for him physically, has it?
12: He has been nailed by a one-hopper at third base that hit his body. And this foul ball, he got up limp to the grass just to the left of home plate. He's bent over at the waist right now.
0: I thought he went down a little awkwardly, too, like he might have even turned something doing that. But, you know, the cold weather, probably a bit challenging for him here, too. He's from California, so I'm sure he likes hot weather better. And he got hit hard with that line drive and fouled that one right off the top of his left foot and then went down awkwardly.
12: Trying to get some feeling back in the foot.
0: You know, John, thinking about those games that are going on right now and out of town we said we would follow. You know, the Cardinals have been right around 500 at the big league level with a low payroll this year, a lot of young players that have really just done such a great job, and you've got the AA and AAA team playing for championships. I just feel like that is such positive news. I know it's not, you know, it's not the World Series news we want every year, but I just think it's a really good direction.
12: Oh, I agree with you, Ricky, and the way the Cardinals have been trying to restock the minor leagues with trades the past couple of years, and it looks like that's beginning to show signs of growth, and that's what makes spring training next year all the more inviting and enticing.
0: No, it's going to be something.
12: Thomas Sajacy's back in there, sore left foot and all, and he whacks that one foul out of play to the upper deck down the right field line. That may have made him mad.
0: He was bound and determined to stay inside that and not foul that off that front foot again.
12: So JC waving the bat over the plate. Weaver has him 2-2 with two outs. Luke Weaver with the kick, the pitch. Low 3-2. Oh, gets the JC on and see what Church can do. They're playing so JC to hit the ball toward right. A very shallow right field for Ronnie Simon. Way over in right center, O'Neill Cruz. The 3-2 pitch. That is ball four. And it is not challenged. There's the first walk of the night for the Pirates. It's a two-out walk. And a two-out walk in the eighth inning on Sunday came up aces as the Cardinals got a two-run homer from Leo Bernal to take the lead over the Nationals.
0: We'll see if that affects Luke Weaver's allergy.
12: He said he was allergic to walks when he came up with the Cardinals.
0: He did. Maybe he's taking some medicine now. I don't know.
12: Here's Church, who has the Cardinal hit. He takes a fastball, strike one.
0: I really enjoyed being around him as a Cardinal. He's just a nice young man, and now he's not as young, of course, but he's had a really good career. Really resurrected it with the Yankees more than anything else.
12: From the stretch, Weaver looks to first base. The pitch in there for a strike. Actually, the first pitch was the changeup with that great fastball arm action. That's what sells the pitch all the time, and he does it well. That was a fastball for strike two, 0-2. Weaver looks to first base. The 0-2 for Church. A swinging strike three with 94 miles an hour up. Weaver walked one, but he struck out three, and we go to the bottom of the eighth with the Pirates leading the Cardinals 2-0.
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12: Cade Winquest throws strike one to Brian Reynolds, leading off the bottom of the eighth inning, and the Pirates have a 2-0 advantage over the Cardinals in game one of our three-game series. Reynolds sends the ball in the air down the left field line. That's going to drop and take a second bounce, picked up by Torres. He throws to the middle infield, not in time to get Reynolds. When he hit the ball the other way, Ricky, he was thinking double, and he makes it with a leadoff double in the eighth inning.
0: Well, he is leading the National League in doubles, and he just added to that total with that ball hit the other way. That's his 40th double of the year. He was not going to be denied. A better throw, maybe. He gets him, but it was a little bit offline. It would have been, had to have been perfect on the base to get Brian Reynolds.
12: Here's O'Neill Cruz. Cruz walked and scored the first run of the game in the sixth inning. The pitch is taken over but low, ball one.
0: Or was it?
15: Pitch was called the ball to catch his challenger.
12: We'll find out.
15: Pitches the ball. St. Louis got one left.
12: In fact, it was just off the outside corner. O'Neill Cruz with a 1-0 count. A lead at second base for Brian Reynolds after his 40th double. Cade Winquest, a long hold and the pitch. In there, a strike called. Score big on authentic gear at MLBShop.com. 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Oh for 2, a walk, a run scored for Cruz tonight. The left-handed batter swings and misses. One ball, two strikes.
0: It's a good test for Winquest here. How can he keep that run from scoring? Keep it close.
12: Winquest with a wild pitch allowed the second Pirate run, a run that was charged, to Justin Brule. The pitch, Cruz takes down and in. Two balls, two strikes. The Cardinals have had just one base runner tonight in scoring position. They've had two total. The Pirates have left six on, but they scored solo runs in the sixth and the seventh. The pitch by Winquest. There's a fly ball, center field, shallow. Here comes Church. He's there to make the catch. Tagging up and holding on, Brian Reynolds at second base with one out. One gone for Rafael Flores Jr., the Pirate catcher. His night, fly out, walk, and a ground out.
0: So basically the runs have scored by the Pirates staying out of the double play by running Cruz, then getting a hit with two outs, and also getting a wild pitch with two outs. That's it. 2-0 Pittsburgh.
12: Winquest to look to second base, and the pitch to Flores Jr. Up and in for a ball. Andre Pallante gave up one run, three hits over six innings. He walked two, struck out two. But he's the pitcher of record on the downside, with Jared Jones the pitcher of record on the upside. Brule, two-thirds of an inning, one hit, one walk, one run. Winquest fires a strike in there. A lead double by Reynolds, one out later. Flores has a one ball, one strike count. From the belt, the Cardinal right-hander. A long pause and the pitch. Strike called. 96 on a four-seam fastball for strike two. One ball, two strikes. Adjusting his batting gloves, Flores using the batter's timeout. The Pirates have a runner at second, one out, leading 2-0 in the bottom of the eighth as Winquest kicks and pitches. A swing and a miss. Strike three on Flores.
16: He just swung at a ball that almost hit him. That had great movement up and in on Flores, and he just picked the wrong pitch to swing at there.
12: Ryan O'Hearn is the batter. O'Hearn drove in the first run. As Ricky told you, Cruz walked, and then he was running on a ground out by Flores that put him at second base with two down, and O'Hearn found the opening between Mason Wynn and Sajacy on the left side of the infield. That opening's there right now. Pitch up and away for a ball. And as hard as Winquest throws his fastball, his cutter's at 92. That opening is mighty inviting for another hit by O'Hearn. The infielders are playing O'Hearn to pull the ball. The outfielders almost straight up. Well, with the exception of Walker now in right field, moves over a little closer to right center. The pitch, down and in. Two balls and no strikes. Ronnie Simon is on deck. Right-handed pitcher, Cade Winquest. Against the left-handed batting, Ryan O'Hearn, 33 years old, out of Sam Houston State. The pitch. O'Hearn looks at a strike. Winquest was with the Yankees but did not pitch for them. He was a Rule 5 pick by the Yankees. Had him in the bullpen for a couple of weeks and then sent him back to the Cardinals. And he was in the Cardinal minor league system. Now on the big league mound in Pittsburgh. The pitch, a strike over at the knees. 2-2 on O'Hearn.
16: He's got good zip on that fastball, and the curveball is also good. He's got the stuff. It's just a matter of getting consistency and showing that you can make adjustments at the big league level.
12: The 2-2 pitch with two outs. Here it comes. Outside, a full count. A full count with Simon on deck. In the Cardinal ninth inning, 9-1-2 coming up. Mason Wynn, J.J. Weatherholt, Yvonne Herrera. The 3-2 pitch to O'Hearn with two outs in the bottom of the eighth. He swings and sends that foul. That goes off to the left. They'll do it again. He fouled off a cutter. Andre Pallante, then Brule and Winquest in the seventh, with Winquest coming back out to work the eighth. A lead double by Reynolds. He's on second with two outs. And the 3-2 pitch. We have time called by the Cardinal catcher. I think there's perhaps a pitch comm issue. As Bernal is talking with the home plate umpire, Ron Culpa. Now they're ready. And from the stretch, the 3-2 pitch to Ryan O'Hearn from Cade Winquest. Foul out of play off to the left. Andre Pallante was very, very good tonight.
16: Oh, he was. Continues to just be outstanding on the road.
12: On 3-2 with two outs, another payoff pitch for Ryan O'Hearn. O'Hearn swings, and he is out on strikes. So Winquest is able to keep Reynolds at second. The Pirates waste a leadoff double. How are the Cardinals going to come back in this one? It's a do-or-die ninth coming up, trailing the Pirates 2-0.
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12: We're in the ninth inning, and this guy's closed some games before, Gregory Soto. He's a left-hander on to face the Cardinals in the top half of the ninth with the Pirates leading 2-0. The first pitch sails way high, ball one. Billy Cook takes over in right field for Simon.
16: A little unusual. The Pirates have two closers, and they're both left-handed. Soto has had a good year closing out games, but so has Mason Montgomery.
12: Here's a pitch that's taken for ball two, high and wide.
16: I was thinking we'd see Montgomery. He has 16 saves, one more than this pitcher does, Soto. And Montgomery has not been scored upon in his last 24 games. How about that?
12: The 2-0 pitch coming up here for Mason Wynn. And he takes ball three. Three balls, no strikes. Ooh, go the Pirate fans. They're leading 2-0. They're unhappy about the Steelers' loss.
16: I think so. I think they want to see Montgomery.
12: The pitch. Outside, ball four, and there's a walk to lead off the ninth inning. Top of the order in J.J. Weatherholt. That's only the third Cardinal base runner. They had a double by Church in the sixth. A two-out walk that Weaver gave up to Sajacy in the eighth inning, and a leadoff walk given up by Soto to Mason Wynn.
16: Soto does have six blown saves.
12: Weatherholt looks at ball one.
16: And that may be where the boos are coming from.
12: Well, these fans are a little unsettled. And a mound visit here by Rafael Flores Jr. as we pause for an ID on the Cardinals Radio Network powered by Graybar. Brian Schulte is our producer-engineer with Matthew Rocchio in the St. Louis studio. Matt Pauley is going to have our post-game show tonight with Ricky Horton, Mike Claiborne. I'm John Rooney at PNC Park in Pittsburgh, Pennsylvania. Weatherholt last homered on the 22nd of August at Philadelphia, and he takes a ball 2-0. After a walk to Mason Wynn, it's 2-0 on the Cardinal leadoff man in the order, J.J. Weatherholt. And on deck, Ivan Herrera. Soto's pitch, a strike call, 2-1.
16: He knew that was coming. The fake applause.
12: Weatherholt wearing white batting gloves, slightly open stance, deep in the box. Soto checks on first base. From the stretch, the pitch, a swing and a miss. 98 on the fastball, two balls, two strikes. J.J. struck out in the first inning, again in the sixth, hit a fly ball to right in between. Wynn leads at first base. The Cardinals trail by two. We're in the ninth as Soto looks to first. He pitches, Weatherholt takes outside, 3-2. There's still time to walk Weatherholt.
16: Yeah.
12: Nivon Herrera, who had two home runs in Sunday's game, is waiting on deck. Soto's pitch. A swing, and that's fouled off Weatherholt with the ball rolling all the way to the second baseman. And Lau picks it up, throws that out of play. They have Reynolds in left, Cruz in center, Billy Cook in right field now. Triolo at third, Griffin at short, Lau at second, Horowitz at first, with Flores doing the catching, and on the mound, Gregory Soto, the third pitcher of the night for the Pirates. With a runner on, nobody out, the 3-2 pitch. Strike three called on Weatherholt, one out in the ninth inning. And here's Yvonne Herrera coming to the plate representing the tying run. He has struck out three times while facing Jared Jones. Now he's going to face a left-hander in Gregory Soto. Herrera with a wide open stance closes it up with the pitch coming in. Strike one called. Hitting room on the right side of the infield and down the left field line. Over in left center field, it's Brian Reynolds. Cruz is shading Herrera toward right field. Straight up and right, Billy Cook. The one strike pitch. Here it is from Gregory Soto. High with a fastball. One ball, one strike.
16: A lot of strikeouts in this game of Cardinal batters. 13 of them.
12: Soto checks on first, where wins the runner, and a pitch inside a ball. 2-1 the count. That ball's thrown out of play. A new ball thrown to the mound by Rafael Flores Jr. The Pirates scored in the sixth and seventh. And the Cardinals have their third runner on the entire game. They haven't had a runner at third the whole game. The 2-1 pitch. Low for ball three, 3-1. Then on deck, left-handed batting, Alec Burleson. 2-0 Pirates, as the Pirates about hit the Cardinals tonight, 5-1. We're in the ninth inning. The pitch by Soto. A swing, and that ball's hit in the air. It's off to the right. I think the wind's going to take that out of play. It does.
16: Thankfully. Second time that's happened to the Cardinals' advantage. Both bullpens, by the way, are busy. Ryan Stanek is throwing for the Cardinals just in case the Cardinals can come back here in the top of the ninth inning. Not sure who's throwing for the Pirates. That we cannot see them. They have a tent that's kind of in the way. We know that they've got a pitcher throwing them.
12: 3-2 the count. Weatherholt struck out on a 3-2 pitch. Herrera's the batter with Wynn at first after a leadoff walk. With one out, Soto looks to first. A double look. Now the pitch. Swing and a miss. Herrera almost falls down, striking out for the fourth time. Pirate pitchers have struck out 14 tonight. The Cardinals are down to their last out with Alec Burleson coming to the plate. Burley holds the bat high. Down on the knob. The runner goes for second. The pitch is swung on, and there's a fly ball to left field. Waiting for this one, Reynolds, he comes on, makes the catch, and this ballgame has come to an end. The Cardinals did not get a runner to third base the entire game. They stranded only three and had only one hit. A one-out double in the sixth inning by Nathan Church that was off the end of the bat and went spinning by Gonzalez, their third baseman, just down the left field line for a double.
16: It's been an old expression, as old as baseball is, that good pitching beats good hitting every time, and tonight it was good pitching dominating the game.
12: As the Pirates scored in the sixth, again in the seventh, they beat the Cardinals 2-0, and we'll have more from PNC Park after this.
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12: With Ricky Orton, I'm John Rooney back at PNC Park in Pittsburgh, and the Cardinals just couldn't get a line moving tonight against Jared Jones, the winner. Gregory Soto with the save, 2-0 Pittsburgh.
0: Really wasn't a game of mistakes. I mean, there are a couple of things that happened to allow the Pirates' runs to score, but, you know, if you're not going to score any runs, you know, it's going to be very difficult. We'd be playing all night, perhaps, against this Pirate staff that was so good here, 14 punch-outs. It was just a night where the Cardinals did not hit. It's as simple as that.
12: Jones goes to 5-6. Pallante falls to 12-8. And Pallante was very good tonight.
0: He deserved a victory, no doubt. He continues to pitch extremely well on the road. Another outing here in Pittsburgh. He has a streak going of six innings and one or less runs, that he just added one more notch to that. He has pitched so well in this ballpark in particular. And I would say not always an easy park to pitch in, but boy, he's just mastered it.
12: The Cardinals are now 6-5 against the Pirates this year after Pittsburgh won tonight, 2-0. More after this.
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12: Well, here are the totals for the game tonight. The Pirates made 2 runs on 5 hits, no errors, left 7 on, and they could have scored more than 2. They went 1 for 10 with runners in scoring position. No runs, only 1 Cardinal hit, 1 error, and that was on a catcher's interference. And in that inning, they left the bases loaded, did the Pirates. They left 3 on, the Cardinals did tonight, going 0 for 2 with runners in scoring position. Their only hit came with 1 out in the 6th inning. A double off the end of the bat of Nathan Church got past the third baseman, rolling down the left field line into foul territory for Church, his 17th double. But after that, Mason Wynn lined out to first, and J.J. Weatherholt struck out swinging. The Cardinals had a base runner with Sajasi taking a walk with 2 outs in the 8th. He was left at first base. A leadoff walk in the 9th for Mason Wynn. Soto fell behind in the count to Weatherholt, but came back to get him on a called third strike. Herrera struck out swinging. Burleson a fly out to left. And that was the ball game. The win goes to Jared Jones, 5-6. Andre Pallante drops to 12-8. Gregory Soto was save number 16. A 2-hour, 29-minute game, 11,375 tickets sold on a chilly night in Pittsburgh, with the Pirates winning their 5th straight game. Their record is 80-77. The Cardinals are 76-81, and will try to even the series tomorrow behind left-hander Matthew Liberatore. He's 5-14, will be on the air at 4:45. The play of the game is presented by Marriott St. Louis Grand. Book your Grand Slam Cardinals ticket package. Do that now. We'll hear the play when we come back.
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12: Pirate starter Jared Jones, he struck out 7 tonight when he finally gave up a hit. He had a total of 9 strikeouts overall, but he had retired 16 in a row, 7 of those on strikeouts. And with 1 out in the 6th inning, Nathan Church hit a double down the left field line, just a little squibber that got past third. And with Church's speed, he made it to second standing. But Mason Wynn lined out to first, and J.J. Weatherholt struck out. It was in the bottom of the 6th inning against Andre Pallante when the Pirates finally got on the board. With 1 out, it was a walk to O'Neill Cruz. Rafael Flores Jr. was the batter. Cruz took off for second. Flores grounded out to third. Cruz was safe at second. That set up Ryan O'Hearn with our play of the game presented by Marriott St. Louis Grand.
16: Sajacy backs up some at third. Big gap in between Sajacy and Wynn playing up the middle for this left-handed hitter. The pitch to the former Royal. Swung on and a base hit right through that gap. Coming around third, Cruz. Here comes the throw from left and it is cut off. 1-0 Pirates as O'Hearn plugged the gap in between Wynn and Sajacy. And then the second run scored. Brewer came on in relief. Palante in the seventh. He walked Spencer Horwitz. Base hit by Griffin with one out. And then a fly out to left field by Lau. And it was a stolen base with the runner going. And a ball that went by the catcher. Leo Bernal for a wild pitch, allowing Horwitz to score. But the throw to third nailed. Connor Griffin trying to go from first to third. He got a steal, but was thrown out. 2-5, Bernal to Sajacy, but another run scored to make it 2-0 as the leadoff walk turned into the second run. The Cardinals, they ended up with a two-out walk in the top half of the eighth, leaving him on. A leadoff walk for Wynn in the ninth inning. He was left on as the Pirates won this one. 2-0 out, hitting the Cardinals 5-1. One error for the Cardinals on a catcher's interference. Seven left on for the Buccos, three for the Cardinals, with Jones getting the win over Palante and a save for Gregory Soto. We're on the air tomorrow night with Game 2 of this three-game series at 4:45. Ricky will have the lineups at 5:30. I'll bring you the first pitch at 5:40. Matthew Liberatore is scheduled for the Cardinals start, and the Pirates will probably be announcing their starter here shortly, but right now it's TBA. The Pirates won this one tonight, 2-0. Ryan Schulte has been our producer-engineer here in the network studio in St. Louis. Matthew Rocchio, Matt Pauly is coming up with our post-game show. Now for Ricky Horton and Mike Claiborne, I'm John Rooney. The Pirates won 2-0 over the Cardinals, out-hitting the Cardinals 5-1, and we say goodnight from Pittsburgh, PA. 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

0: WJBC and Beer Nuts present the Scott Miller Show hat. This is an embroidered baseball cap. On the front of it, the Beer Nuts logo and the Scott Miller Show logo. And on the back of the hat, my cartoon photo with the big mustache. This is not a contest prize. This hat is not for sale. The only way to get a Scott Miller hat is when I gift them randomly. Now, there is only one rule. You cannot ask for a hat. If you ask for one, you are restricted from receiving a hat. You are banned. You do not get a hat. WJBC, good morning. Who's this?
1: Good morning. This is your mom. I want a hat. I'm a down low.
0: Mom?
1: We won't tell anybody.
0: What is rule number one?
2: Don't ask for a hat.
0: No hat for her.
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0: 2-0 Cardinals lose to the Pirates, opening up a three-game series. The Mercy Cardinals postgame show continues. Let's go back through the game with the highlights. The pitching matchup today, Andre Pallante going for the Cardinals, Jared Jones making the start for Pittsburgh. Nothing doing for either team through the first couple innings. In the bottom of the third with one out, Spencer Horwitz at the plate against Pallante.
1: Next delivery is hit hard and over the head of Burleson. That's going to get into the corner. Running it down is the right fielder, Jordan Walker. He gets it in quickly, sliding into second with a double. And the game's first hit is Spencer Horwitz.
0: But Pallante, to his credit, would get away from it, would be able to pitch around it. Jacob Gonzalez, a ground out. That would put Horwitz at third, and it would bring up to the plate Connor Griffin.
1: The 2-2 pitch is a called strike three on the outside corner. He painted him with a slider, and Pallante picks up his second strikeout. That was a timely one with a runner at third.
0: So it remains scoreless into the fourth inning. In the bottom of the fourth, the Pirates got very close to scoring a run. They would end up loading the bases. Kind of a weird inning. Brian Reynolds would reach on a catcher's interference. There would also be a play in there where Ryan O'Hearn reaches on a fielder's choice. The ball hits Thomas Sejesi in the chest, and he doesn't have a play anywhere, so it doesn't go as a hit or as an error. It's just a fielder's choice. That ends up loading the bases. There was a walk in there as well, so the Pirates loaded the bases without the aid of a hit in the fourth inning, but Ronnie Simon would ground out to Mason Winn, and that would finish things off in the bottom of the fourth inning. In the bottom of the fifth, once again, the Pirates have an opportunity. With two outs, it's Connor Griffin.

0: And at the plate.
1: The pitch. And there's a base hit into right center field. That's going to carry, and it's going to roll all the way to the wall. Griffin has two. He's trying for three, and he's going to make it. Connor Griffin with his fourth triple of the year. He's at third with two down for Brandon Lau.
0: Lau would end up grounding out, and the game remains scoreless. The Cardinals did not have a hit through the first five innings. In the top of the sixth, Thomas Ajayi, he strikes out swinging, and then that brings up Nathan Church.
2: Nathan Church is going to get the first hit.
1: 0-2 on Church. He grounded out the first time up. Church swings, and he lines that one. It's a fair ball. It gets past the third baseman. Gonzalez rolls into foul territory, and it's a double for Nathan Church. And Mike Claiborne was spot on.
0: Claves called it, called the hit. And there you have it. Church is on at second, just one out, but the Cardinals can't do anything with it. Mason Wynn lines out. J.J. Weatherholt strikes out, and the game goes to the bottom of the sixth inning, where the Pirates score the first run of the day. Most of it happens with two outs. With one out, O'Neill Cruz walks, so that's the first base runner. But then Rafael Flores Jr. would ground out. Cruz does take second on that, so he is on in a scoring position with two outs for Ryan O'Hearn.
1: The pitch to the former Royal. Swung on and a base hit right through that gap. Coming around third, Cruz. Here comes the throw from left, and it is cut off. 1-0 Pirates as O'Hearn plugged the gap in between Wynn and Sajacy.
0: Pirates would add to their lead one inning later in the seventh. New pitcher in is Justin Brule after Andre Pallante. That RBI single to Ryan O'Hearn, that was the only blemish on the day for Pallante. He was really, really good in this contest. But Brule does come in the seventh inning. He walks Spencer Horwitz. Jared Triolo then comes up as a pinch hitter, lines out. So one on, one out for Connor Griffin.
3: Line drive center field over his Church on the move. He can't get to this one. It's going to drop for a hit, a base hit. For Griffin moves the runner Horwitz to second base. Just thankful that didn't get in the gap. So
0: Brandon Lau would then fly out, but Horwitz does take third on that, and it would end Justin Brule's day. On comes Cade Winquest, and when Winquest comes in, the Pirates get very active on the bases.
3: 0-2 the count. There goes the runner. The 0-2 pitch is back to the screen. A wild pitch. And another run's going to score. The throw goes down to third base, and that is not in time, but he slid off the bag, so he's out at third. The inning comes to an end, but a wild pitch by Winquest scores the runner from third base on an 0-2 pitch, and the Pirates get another run.
0: Yeah, a lot goes on right there. Brian Reynolds was at the plate, and it was Griffin who was out at third, but the run does score with Horwitz coming in, and it makes it a 2-0 game. So we go to the top of the eighth inning. New pitcher is Luke Weaver, and just one base runner in the inning. He walks Thomas Sajacy, but he strikes out the other three batters that he faces in Bernal, Church, and also Torres in there. So the game goes to the bottom of the eighth and eventually to the top of the ninth. Cardinals would get the tying run to the plate multiple times in the top of the ninth inning. New pitcher is Gregory Soto. And the first batter he faces is Mason Wynn. Wynn walks. So in a 2-0 game, that means J.J. Weatherholt is at the plate, and he is representing the tying run.
1: With a runner on, nobody out. The 3-2 pitch. Strike three called on Weatherholt. One out in the ninth inning.
0: Next hitter is Ivan Herrera.
1: Soto looks to first, a double look. Now the pitch. Swing and a miss. Herrera almost falls down, striking out for the fourth time.
0: Yeah, tough day for Herrera. 0-4, four strikeouts. So that means Alec Burleson, the final hope for the Cardinals.
1: Burley holds the bat high. Down on the knob. The runner goes for second. The pitch is swung on, and there's a fly ball to left field. Waiting for this one. Reynolds, he comes on, makes the catch, and this ballgame has come to an end. The Cardinals did not get a runner to third base the entire game. They stranded only three and had only one hit. A one-out double in the sixth inning by Nathan Church that was off the end of the bat and went spinning by Gonzalez, their third baseman, just down the left field line for a double.
4: It's been an old expression, as old as baseball is, that good pitching beats good hitting every time, and tonight it was good pitching dominating the game.
0: So the final score is 2-0 with the victory. The Pirates, they improve to, they've won their fifth straight, but they improve to now 80-77. The Cardinals drop to 76-81. Winning totals for Pittsburgh, 2 runs, 5 hits, no errors. They leave 7. For the Cardinals, no runs, 1 hit, 1 error. They leave 3. Winning pitcher Jones, 5-6. Pallante, the loss, 12-8. Soto, the save, his 16th. No home runs hit. Game goes 2 hours and 29 minutes. Official attendance at PNC Park tonight, 11,375 folks. And what was a cold night, 60 degrees at first pitch, and it just got cooler as the night went along. Cardinals lose to the Buccos, 2-0 the final. We'll get the postgame comments of Cardinals manager Oliver Marmol when we return. 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
8: WJBC and Beer Nuts present the Scott Miller Show hat. 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On the front of it, the Beer Nuts logo and the Scott Miller Show logo. And on the back of the hat, my cartoon photo with the big mustache. This is not a contest prize. This hat is not for sale. The only way to get a Scott Miller hat is when I gift them randomly. Now, there is only one rule. You cannot ask for a hat. If you ask for one, you are restricted from receiving a hat. You are banned. You do not get a hat. WJBC, good morning. Who's this?
9: Good morning. This is your mom. I want a hat. I'm a down low.
8: Mom?
9: We won't tell anybody.
8: What is rule number one?
9: Don't ask for a hat.
8: No hat for her.
0: Nothing. Cardinals lose in Pittsburgh. Welcome back in as you are locked into the Mercy Cardinals postgame show here on the Cardinals Radio Network. Andre Pallante was really good in this game. He goes 6 innings, gives up just 1 run on 3 hits, 2 strikeouts, 2 walks. He was able to get a lot of ground ball outs, 13 ground outs in this game from Pittsburgh hitters against Pallante. He only got 3 fly ball outs, so 13 ground outs, 3 fly outs against Pallante today to go along with the 2 strikeouts as well. So heck of a performance for him there. We could see him in the final game of the season, or we could not. There's a chance that this is going to be his final start. We'll have to wait and see. Sometimes in situations like this, teams opt to go for a bullpen game more than anything else on the final game of the season. So nothing has been announced that I've seen quite yet, but could be. It could have been the last time we see Andre Pallante this year. We'll learn more about that over the next few days. With that being said, let's listen into Cardinals manager Oliver Marmol. He had a conversation with Chip Carey, and the first person he did talk about was Pallante and what he was able to do tonight.
10: Today looked good. Got ahead of a lot of guys, 7 out of the first 10, and continued that throughout the

0: game, which is a big thing for him. And then you look at landing the curveball at a much higher rate than we've seen. That was good for him, but overall, just gave us a really good look.
1: Yeah, he seems so much more confident in all of his pitches now. It's a really fun thing when you talk about developing players and developing the mindset and developing the talent you want to see going forward here.
0: A combination of everything you just described, actually, because you're developing the skill, his ability to have multiple pitches that he can throw in the zone, land the curveball at a higher rate, the sinker's better. And then the mentality that goes along with that. So we're seeing a poise and just an overall presence to what he's doing that allows for more confidence. So, yes, he's developing nicely. There's been a ton of growth, and there's still more to be had.
1: You've talked a lot about developing swing and miss stuff. We saw how important that can be for a team with your opponents tonight.
0: No doubt. I was talking to an opposing manager not too long ago, and they said that some of their toughest games have been against the NL Central because each team has something they do really well. And you look at this group, they pitch really well. They got a lot of arms in the rotation, in that pen, and we ran into one today. Jones did a really nice job. A lot of swing and miss. We couldn't put a whole lot in play against them. And,
1: But still, at the end of the game, you had a chance. You got a base runner in the ninth inning and had a chance to at least get a tie. Didn't work out the way you wanted to, but that's something you've done all year, too.
0: No doubt. I mean, our sole hit is the double by Churchy. Outside of that, not a ton. So flush it, come back tomorrow, see what we can do.
1: All right, let's get warm, get the season evened up tomorrow.
0: You got it.
2: All right, appreciate that from Ollie and Chip. Cardinals lose to the Pirates 2-0. Let's take a break. We'll come back, and we'll continue on with the Mercy Cardinals postgame show on the Cardinals Radio Network, powered by Graybar.
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0: Cardinals lose to Pittsburgh today 2-0, opening up a three-game series between the two teams. Scores from around the NL Central. The Brewers lose in Philadelphia today 6-4 in what could be a playoff preview. Dustin May ends up going just a couple innings in this game. Two runs on a hit, two strikeouts, and two walks. The Reds are leading the Braves 4-0. That game is in the bottom of the ninth inning. And then the Cubs, they are tied with the Marlins 2-2. Through six. Probably of more note for Cardinals fans, what's going on across the minor league system as we have two playoff games taking place at Triple A Memphis. They trail Rochester 4-2, bottom of the seventh. That's game one of the International League Championship Series. Gerangelo Saintia got the start today for Memphis with six innings, allowing four runs on eight hits, six strikeouts, and one walk. Jimmy Crooks did hit a home run in this game, as did Zach Levinson, but the Redbirds are down. If they can't come back, they'll be down 1-0 in that series. And then the Springfield Cardinals need a win tonight to win the Texas League Championship. They're up 1-0 in the best of three series, but tonight has not gone well for them. They are headed to the bottom of the ninth inning, and Amarillo currently holds a 4-0 lead. Yorker Fajardo went three innings in the start, allowed four runs on three hits, four strikeouts. He did walk for Daniel Egan, then came into pitch, did a really nice job going six innings without allowing a run, just four hits, seven strikeouts, no walks for Egan in his six innings of work. But Springfield has just six hits in the day and only one extra base hit. Jack Gervich had a double, and that is it. So barring a bottom of the ninth comeback, it looks like Springfield and Amarillo will play a winner-take-all game number three tomorrow night in Springfield. In our game, the Cardinals lose to Pittsburgh 2-0. We'll preview game two of this three-game series and get out of here for the night. That's coming up in just a moment. This is the Mercy Cardinals postgame show on the Cardinals Radio Network, powered by Graybar.
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Cardinals lose to Pittsburgh 2-0, opening up a three-game series. This is the Mercy Cardinals post-game show here on the Cardinals Radio Network. 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Tampa Bay's Brian Baker leads the way in Major League Baseball. He's got 40. Cleveland's Cade Smith, one behind at 39. And then Riley O'Brien, he is at 38. That puts him third in Major League Baseball and tops in the National League. That is our saves leaderboard, and it is brought to you by our friends at Missouri Farm Bureau Insurance. We are Missouri Farm Bureau Insurance, and we've got Missouri covered. Cardinals and Pirates, they are going to play game two of this three-game series coming up tomorrow, as there are now just five games left in the season for the Cardinals. Matthew Liberatore will make his final start of the year. He is 5-14 with a 5.36 ERA. The Pirates still have not yet announced who their starting pitcher is going to be for tomorrow's game. 5:40 first pitch, that means we're once again going to be on the air at 4:45. For the voice of the Cardinals, John Rooney, along with Ricky Horton and Mike Claiborne, who were on the call of the game. Ryan Schulte was our on-site producer-engineer. Matthew Rocchio, our studio producer-engineer. Chip Carey and Danny Wexelman from Cardinals TV helping us out with audio. Ben Boyd is the manager of the Cardinals Radio Network. I'm Matt Pauly, thanking you for being tuned in. Cardinals lose to the Pirates 2-0. We'll talk to you again tomorrow for more Cardinals baseball on the Cardinals Radio Network, powered by Graybar.

0: WJBC and Beer Nuts present the Scott Miller Show hat. This is an embroidered baseball cap. On the front of it, the Beer Nuts logo and the Scott Miller Show logo. And on the back of the hat, my cartoon photo with the big mustache. This is not a contest prize. This hat is not for sale. The only way to get a Scott Miller hat is when I gift them randomly. Now, there is only one rule. You cannot ask for a hat. If you ask for one, you are restricted from receiving a hat. You are banned. You do not get a hat. WJBC, good morning. Who's this?
1: Good morning. This is your mom. I want a hat. I'm a down low.
0: Mom?
1: We won't tell anybody.
0: What is rule number one?
2: Don't ask for a hat.
0: No hat for her.
3: In the United States. And so while, you know, a very large bank, you know, a name brand bank, and at this point I'm not going to use any bank names. I don't want to step on anybody's toes here. But the top 20 banks are all making some progress in this regard. The thing that worries me is if it's not a top 20 bank, if it's a community bank or a regional bank or even a super regional bank, the costs to upgrade these legacy technology systems is incredibly high. And it's a very small number of technology vendors that actually service this market. You know, something like 70% of all the banks in the United States only use technology from three companies. And they just don't have the money to upgrade them.
4: Interesting. Sultan Megji is our guest. Hold that thought. We have more about this because this article is really pretty fascinating about where we are going with all of this technology. But as he said, the encryption security codes today would take years to break, but this new quantum computing would do it in just an hour, minutes. So it's something that really needs to be discussed. Sultan Megji, our guest. The article, let me give you a shout out for the article again. It is published at the Center for Strategic and International Studies, and the title is the U.S. Banking System Ready for Post-Quantum Future? Hold that thought. If you have a question and you want to give a text, 1-844-262-4729, 1-844-262-4729. I'll check the text line on the break and try and work it into the conversation. America at Night, back in a moment.
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10: All right. Listen to this story. This is so classic 2026. So classic social media. The New York Times this morning, as I was getting ready for the show tonight, this story popped up into my sphere, if you will. The New York Times recently did a survey and found that more than 100 content creators in recent months have been paid as much as $30 per post by a progressive group to create videos talking about affordability on social media. So these fake influencers or real influencers or whoever go online every time they post about how unaffordable it is living in the United States. This undisclosed group gives them $30 per post. Similar campaigns this year that have paid ordinary people to promote a Republican candidate for mayor of Los Angeles. Also to oppose a regulatory bill to push the crypto industry. Also similar campaigns to promote people for tighter regulation on artificial intelligence. Earlier this month, the New York Times identified a nonprofit group that was offering up to $1,500 for videos on TikTok, YouTube, and Instagram that support that mail-in voting is working just fine. So everything you see on social media is fake. Everything. Not everything. But the overwhelming majority of this stuff is fake. Social media strategists centered on big payments and marquee influencers are still prevalent. Some large accounts get paid $25,000 to manipulate you on social media. But increasingly, they're finding out that they're not just going for the big boys. They're paying lesser money for the smaller ones. This is just pure and simple astroturf. This is fake outrage, faux outrage that is playing on social media. And it's happening all across the political spectrum. So everyone thinks you're getting your news from social media. You're not getting your news. You're getting paid content for people to manipulate your brains. Not just bots from China, not just bots from Iran, not just bots from Russia, but Americans getting paid to promote an agenda, though looking like it's natural, all on social media. And then what happens? The quote-unquote traditional media says, oh my goodness, it's blowing up on social media. Boy, I saw this all over my social media page today. And guess what? It gets into the general public because it's being created or bought and paid for on social media. We'll talk about it more in hour number three with open phones. But this social media, it is a total joke. And yet it is ruining our lives. And it's destroying the fabric of America right in front of our eyes. Stay right there. Our executive director is Tom DeLack. Behind the stick tonight is Richard Good. I'm McGraw-Milhaven. This is America at Night on Westwood One.
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13: From ABC News, I'm Dave Packer. President Trump taking center stage at the United Nations today, and after making a threat before the General Assembly that included the option of Iran's annihilation, the president now taking a more optimistic tone about diplomacy. ABC's Karen Travers.
14: His team met with the Iranian delegation that is there in New York for the UN General Assembly. The president described it as a very good meeting, and he said he can't imagine why Iran would not want to make a deal. Now, that's very different than what we've heard from the president in recent weeks, where he has said that Iran is desperate to make a deal.
13: After meeting with President Trump in New York today, Ukraine's President Zelensky telling reporters there is still a lot of open questions when it comes to the next steps for peace talks with Russia and U.S. support for the country's war efforts. Meanwhile, International Atomic Energy Director General Rafael Grossi is concerned about the situation at the Zaporizhzhia nuclear power plant in southern Ukraine.
15: It is unconscionable that you will have such a big nuclear power plant in this situation. So the situation hasn't improved. One could even say that it has deteriorated even further. Important that the IEA is there, that we are trying to contain rather than to solve, to contain the situation to avoid a nuclear accident.
13: Police in Austin, Texas, just releasing a new video detailing the moments before and after a man was shot by an ICE officer. Police Chief Lisa Davis.
16: The detective used his personal dash camera and his personal cell phone to record what he observed.
13: It shows a police officer arriving at the scene. Wilbur Rafael Garces Perez still in his car, shot, wounded, bleeding, while ICE agents were standing off to the side. His attorney says Garces Perez has been released from the hospital, returned to a detention facility, bullets still lodged near his spine. Mixed market on Wall Street. The Dow was lower, but the tech-heavy NASDAQ gained a bit today. 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
13: Family of Mississippi teen Nolan Wells now pushing back against the district attorney's decision not to bring a criminal investigation forward. After a grand jury ruled, the evidence shows Wells' death was consistent with drowning. The family's lawyer, Ben Crump, saying he won't give up with the family.
18: If it was your child, you would want the investigation to stay open and active.
13: As the price of beef goes up, many local barbecue favorites in Texas are beginning to buckle under the pressure. ABC's Jim Ryan.
19: The latest report from the government shows the price of sirloin steak in August at $14.35 a pound, which is actually down from July. As for the long-term trends, says Corpus Christi barbecue restaurant owner David Page.
20: The beef prices have gone up in the last 2 years about 40%, and that is a killer.
19: Fellow restaurateur William Paul Sissimus refuses to raise his prices.
21: I would rather just
0: swallow it.
19: But he has taken beef ribs off his menu. Jim Ryan, ABC News.
13: A search is underway in Houston for a suspected shooter who killed a high school student while on campus Tuesday. Officials say the school had already released for the day when the victim was found. Excitement on the beaches of Southern California. Scientists say they've discovered sea turtle eggs laid in Orange County. Scientists say it's the first time ever recorded nests were found in the U.S. West Coast for any sea turtle species, and they could hatch in around 45 days. Dave Packer, ABC News.
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5: You would recognize them. These are the ones that are, when you're a tourist and you go to Greece and you go to the National Archaeological Museum in Athens, that's the place where they bury the statue underneath. You're going to find these things that you've seen reproduced in photographs. So things like Marathon Boy, bronze sculptures, but also the Acropolis. The Acropolis needed to be saved because the Italians placed an anti-aircraft battery full of guns that not only chipped away at the marble that we all know today, but made the Acropolis a target for Allied bombers. So the archaeologists went to the Germans and said, listen, you know, you claim to be the protectors and the originators of Greek art, but now you're helping to destroy it. So they got the Germans to move those guns away from the Acropolis and basically save the, you know, the Parthenon that we now know that we go up to on that hill. So, you know, behind the scenes, there was a lot of negotiation. There was a lot of sort of espionage to save different pieces. And really, it was the sort of best and brightest of Greek archaeologists who were doing it.
6: The archaeologists who fought the Nazis and saved the treasures of ancient Greece, the American School of Spies. Stephen Talley is the author. We'll come back, talk more with him about this incredible story about Greek art and how these American spies saved it from the Nazis. America at Night, back in a moment.
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13: All right, we are, what are we doing here? Lots of text messages to get to here. My voice is holding out. By the way, next hour we'll have open phones. And if you ever want to talk and not be cut off, tonight might be a good time to call because I'm going to try and save my voice. I'm going to try and make it through the week, baby. I got my drugs. I got my medication. Talk to the doctor. It's a common cold, but, you know, it's one of these things that it's just headaches and sore throats and just general malaise, if you will. Let's go to the text line. Text your comments to 1-844-2-McGraw, 1-844-262-4729. The text messaging. This is from Mercer, Pennsylvania. Donald Trump is providing that he is a master of deflection. When is the last time you heard him mention the Epstein files? Here's another one. Hey, McGraw, I listen to your podcast every day, wasting 2 hours of my time. I think I'm addicted. How much are you going to pay me? Ha! Heading home from the Cardinals-Pirates game, listening to last night's podcast regarding Dave from Texas. Trump established a board of peace for Gaza with himself as chairman for life. Numerous countries were invited to join the board for $1 billion buy-in, and they would build a Gazan Riviera. Yeah, I don't know. Is that exactly how that story came down? I don't remember that. Interesting topic tonight, McGraw. My brother was involved in energy and AI. He strongly believes we're overbuilding data centers. But why don't these supposedly smart people at companies like Microsoft stop spending? Shouldn't they know better? Well, it sounds like they're beginning to start to think about that. If you heard our first hour's guest, Sultan Meghy, he's saying that he was in New York with a bunch of hedge fund guys, and they're starting to ask the question, hey, wait a minute. When are we ever going to see our money again? So I think it's, I don't know. That's what this guy in the room saying, so we'll see. But it's an interesting conversation. Last night you talked about, this is from Wisconsin. Last night you talked about Lindsey Nelson and other broadcasters. Being from St. Louis, you used to have some good stories about Harry Caray from his days with the Cardinals, and then in Chicago. You'd probably find some humor stories about Bob Uecker from his days broadcasting in Milwaukee and his brief playing days in St. Louis. Bob Uecker and Caray were terribly colorful and entertaining. You know, it's a shame that we don't have announcers like that anymore. And this is no disrespect to the current crop of professional broadcasters, because I could never do it. I just couldn't. I don't have that skill. But you don't have those. You don't have the Harry Carries of the world. You don't have the Lindsey Nelsons of the world, the Ralph Kiners of the world. They're much more official sounding broadcasters. They throw stats at you 100 different times, but they don't tell you the stories. I like a good story in between pitches. Stay right there. We'll do open phones next hour. Our executive director is Tom DeLack tonight. The man behind the stick is Richard Good. I'm McGraw Milhaven. And this is America at Night on Westwood One.
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17: From ABC News, I'm Dave Packer. President Trump returning to Washington from the UN General Assembly in New York. He made a threatening speech about Iran to the assembly.
18: Or do I annihilate the Islamic Republic? And do it quickly, never giving them a chance to kill and destroy people and countries again.
17: But then following the three-hour meeting that U.S. officials had with the Iranian delegation, Trump now saying that there's lots of momentum for Iran to make a deal. State Department Deputy Principal Spokesman Tommy Pigott.
19: It would be obvious for the Iranian regime to make a deal. We'll see if more information comes out of that meeting. But fundamentally, and once again to stress, the choice is there for the Iranian regime, a path towards peace and prosperity or continued consequences for their malign activity.
17: Trump also met with Ukraine's President Zelensky. A grand jury in Jackson County, Mississippi, saying it won't pursue criminal charges in the death of teenager Nolan Wells. Wells was last seen with friends July 4th on a boat near Horn Island in the Gulf, the family pushing back on the jury's finding that the death was accidental and demanding a more thorough investigation. His last scheduled meeting was with Venezuela's acting president, Delcy Rodriguez, and about President Trump. And the family of Mississippi teen Nolan Wells, we'd had that before, too, so let's continue with this story.
20: Nolan is loved.
21: She's from Texas, I can tell by the way.
17: With 23 weeks at the top of the Billboard 100, Ella Langley's Choosin' Texas has become the longest-running number one hit of all time on the Billboard Top 100. To Wall Street, it was a mixed day, with the Dow on Tuesday losing 185 points. The Nasdaq, though, was up nearly a half a percent, gaining 122 points. You're listening to ABC News.
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17: A powerful nor'easter heads for the East Coast, bringing a flood threat as alerts go up from New Bern, North Carolina, to Seaside Heights, New Jersey. ABC News chief meteorologist Ginger Z.
23: A big push of water, waves, erosion possible as this coastal low develops. And then it's its proximity to the coast that will be highly dependent on what you end up seeing from New York City to Boston. That western track is way windier. Either way, this thing sticks around for far too long for my liking, all the way through Sunday.
17: The race is on as Alaska's biggest bears compete. National Park's Fat Bear Week is on. ABC's Michelle Franzen.
24: It's an Alaska tradition. Fat Bear Week in full swing. Voting opened on Tuesday to choose this year's heavyweight. It follows a summer of live web cameras showing bear contenders gorging on salmon along the rushing rivers of Katmai National Park, all in preparation for hibernation season. Last year's champ, nicknamed Chunk, looks like he's ready for a repeat. Michelle Franzen, ABC News.
17: In Texas, the leaders of Camp Mystic face a potential criminal investigation from the Texas Rangers that could include manslaughter or negligent homicide charges in the deaths of more than 24 girls in those devastating floods last year. No charges have been filed yet. Another health scare for music legend Lionel Richie after he underwent a heart procedure. His team saying everything went perfectly and he's now on the road to recovery. His touring schedule is now on pause. Dave Packer, ABC News.
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5: They were worried that that was, you know, oh my goodness, he likes this really, he likes this really, I guess, feminine song from this singer. And oh my goodness, is that going to turn him into a fancy boy? And oh my goodness, our only son is going to be a fancy boy. Not that there's anything wrong with that. But it turned out that they bought me the album and then they like hit it on me. They wouldn't let me play it. But it's because I had a thing for Debbie Boone. Happy birthday, Debbie Boone. Isn't that weird how I looked at it? I looked up one day and then the next day it turns out just happenstance happens to be your birthday. By the way, You Light Up My Life, considered one of the 11 best songs of the 20th century, according to like Rolling Stone. It's a great song. Debbie Boone, happy birthday. All right, stay right there. We'll get some phone calls, text messages, and some voicemail straight ahead. America at Night, back in a moment.
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0: WJBC and Beer Nuts present the Scott Miller Show hat. This is an embroidered baseball cap. On the front of it, the Beer Nuts logo and the Scott Miller Show logo. And on the back of the hat, my cartoon photo with the big mustache. This is not a contest prize. This hat is not for sale. The only way to get a Scott Miller hat is when I gift them randomly. Now, there is only one rule. You cannot ask for a hat. If you ask for one, you are restricted from receiving a hat. You are banned. You do not get a hat. WJBC, good morning. Who's this?
1: Good morning. This is your mom. I want a hat. I'm a down low.
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6: I love playing sports, especially for my school. And that's because school sports are special. It's where it's safe to fail. 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
7: From ABC News. I'm Sherry Preston. Hackers may have hit the FBI and made off with information on nearly every agent at the Bureau. ABC's Karen Waugh in D.C. says they may have gotten in through the FBI's job site.
8: That website is where everyone who wants to be an agent has applied since 2017. As of last night, the site was down. The notorious hacking group called Shiny Hunters claims it stole data on almost all FBI agents and everyone who ever applied. It calls the hack payback for an FBI warning in May that exposed the group's methods.
7: The hacker is posting what they say is a sample of the data, including names, home addresses, and information on family members. As the UN General Assembly continues in New York, ABC News Chief White House correspondent Mary Bruce says there have been talks between the U.S. and Iran.
9: The president said that his team had a three-hour-long meeting with the Iranian delegation on the sidelines of the General Assembly. And the president said Iran faces, as he described now, potential greatness or obliteration. But the president described it as a very good meeting. And the president himself, the administration has suggested that Trump is interested and willing to sit down with the Iranian leader. No signs of a meeting at that level on the books just yet, though.
7: President Trump welcomes China's leader to Washington today with a rare greeting by the president for Xi Jinping on the tarmac. But with China supporting Iran, Republican Senator Roger Wicker says,
10: I would have suggested the president not invite Xi Jinping to Washington for such a lavish welcome.
7: The family of Nolan Wells, the 18-year-old who died under mysterious circumstances in Mississippi over the 4th of July weekend, pushing for more investigation. A grand jury finding nothing criminal about his death. His mother, Christine Wansley, speaking to ABC's Lindsay Davis.
11: What did you all think was the most damning evidence?
12: I would say the blunt force trauma.
7: The medical examiner says it appears Nolan Wells drowned. You're listening to ABC News.
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7: A coroner in South Carolina says actress Hayden Panettiere died of an accidental drug overdose, including fentanyl. ABC's Alex Stone says that is raising even more questions.
14: Being fentanyl, which is something that's front and center for the DEA, they want to try to figure out, where did it come from? Did it come from Southern California before she got on the airplane and flew to South Carolina on August 15th? Or did somebody get it for her or provide it to her in South Carolina, and was it purchased there?
7: She died last month. Less than 6 weeks before the midterm elections, now the fight over Missouri's new GOP-friendly congressional map is headed back to the Supreme Court for a third time. Its use this year has already been blocked twice. There's a fight over AI between two of the world's biggest companies.
15: Amazon has now blocked Meta's Muse AI agent technology from using its platform, saying it violates the company's terms of service. More than simple chatbots, AI agents can go out and execute on tasks. Muse is marketed as a tool for helping organize your calendar, sort through emails, even do online shopping. Many online businesses like Amazon rely on digital advertising and sponsored listings to make money. If humans are removed from the online shopping process, so is the ad revenue they generate. Mike Dabosky, ABC News.
7: New lawsuits over a roller coaster. They say the X2 coaster at Six Flags Magic Mountain in California has left dozens of people suffering from brain injuries. I'm Sherry Preston, ABC News.
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6: 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The parents of Nolan Wells not giving up. They say they will announce their next step after a Mississippi grand jury failed to bring any charges in the death of their 18-year-old son. This is ABC News.
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11: Are you an over-apologizer? A lot of people say, I'm sorry, all day long, for asking a question, for someone else bumping into them, for things that aren't even their fault. Researchers who study this say women tend to do it more, often out of a genuine desire not to be a burden to anyone. But here's the catch. When you apologize for everything, you inadvertently dilute the apologies that really matter. And a constant reflexive sorry can make you come across as less sure of yourself than you really are. Now, one expert we talked to recommends this. Before the word slips out, pause and ask yourself, did I actually do something that warrants an apology? If the answer is yes, then own it fully. And remember that a real apology is less about the words than the change that follows. If the answer is no, maybe don't say sorry. Find another word instead. I'm Dr. Sanjay Gupta. Helping you live a better life.
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0: 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This is America's First News, This Morning with Gordon Deal.
1: Thanks for spending time with us. Welcome into Wednesday, September 23rd. Gordon Deal with Nicole Murray. Some of our top stories and headlines. In remarks to the UN, President Trump threatened to annihilate Iran and also predicted the fall of Cuba. A court hearing today on Trump's ban of three news organizations. The ICE officer who shot and wounded a Venezuelan man during a traffic stop in Austin, Texas, was reportedly not wearing a body camera. In an interview with the Wall Street Journal, Ukraine's president is asking Trump for a winter package of military equipment. And the North Carolina girl trying to ease the pain for kids who lose their homes in disasters. That story in about 20 minutes. As the price of crude ticks down, we might see modest relief in the price of gas. It's around $99 a barrel this morning, crude. We're joined now by Patrick DeHaan, head of petroleum analysis at Gas Buddy. Patrick, what can we expect?
2: Yeah, there's a lot convoluted right now between the difference of the price of oil and diesel and gasoline. And right now, in theory, with less refineries online, there's actually more oil available globally. So the two can move in the opposite direction. Oil prices could move down because if there's less refineries producing diesel and gasoline, those prices go up as oil goes down.

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9: From ABC News, I'm Sherry Preston. The FBI is investigating a possible breach that came through the Bureau's jobs site, FBI.gov, FBIjobs.gov. Thousands of people, current and prospective agents, could have had their information compromised, says ABC's Karen Wong.
10: He really spent a lot.
11: As proof, the hackers posted what they claim is a sample of about 5,000 agents' names, home addresses, social security numbers, and in some cases, names of their family members. Reuters reports it matched details for at least 10 people, including FBI Director Kash Patel. And the FBI says it's investigating the hackers' claims.
9: The hacking group Shiny Hunters is claiming responsibility. With gas prices now averaging $1.30 a gallon more than a year ago, President Trump is defending his war with Iran. ABC's Mary Bruce has more on the president's UN address.
10: He really spent a lot of these annual remarks at the UN arguing that he had to launch this war to prevent Iran from having a nuclear weapon. But we are now 7 months into a war that he said would last just 4 to 6 weeks. And the war is now widening in the region, and there still is no clear end in sight.
9: There were discussions with Iran's leaders on the sidelines of the UN. Most of the most famous roller coasters in California, if not the country, is now the subject of new lawsuits brought on by more than 100 people who say they suffered brain damage after riding it.
12: Three deaths have been linked to the ride, including 22-year-old Christopher Hawley's death in 2022. Six Flags settled with his family last month. Terms were not disclosed. The park's lawyers have argued the ride is inspected daily and that its forces cannot cause brain injury in a normal rider using it as instructed. The ride has been closed since July 12th while the state investigates.
9: ABC Sophie Flay. In South Africa, three shooters opened fire at a house party not far from the city of Durban on the East Coast. At least 11 people have been killed. You're listening to ABC News.
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9: A big who's who in the tech world slated to be at the White House this week alongside Chinese leader Xi Jinping.
14: China's President Xi arriving today ahead of a state dinner at the White House tomorrow. Meta CEO Mark Zuckerberg, Amazon's Jeff Bezos, and OpenAI Sam Altman are among the tech execs on the guest list. Forbes says the net worth of the tech moguls confirmed so far is more than $2.2 trillion combined.
9: That's ABC's Lina Moise. The nephew who told the world that Dolly Parton had died is now accused of threatening her estate. ABC's Hannah Batta reports on what's been happening.
12: Brian Seaver, speaking to ABC News overnight, confirms he's been fired from his job as head of security for Dolly's properties. And now the company Dolly set up to protect her legacy is suing him, requesting a restraining order. According to court documents first obtained by the New York Times, People, and TMZ, the lawsuit claims Seaver began making threats before Dolly died, with Seaver allegedly threatening to destroy the entire brand unless he was paid money. But overnight, Seaver fiercely denying those accusations.
9: A six-year-old Chinese girl has set a new women's world record by solving Rubik's cubes at an average pace of just over 4 seconds per cube. Wearing a red hairband with a bow, Lian Yunzi looked serious as her little fingers moved quickly during the competition in Wuhan. Took her only 3.5 seconds for one cube. Sherry Preston, ABC News.
13: What?
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21: Let's check Ag News on the RFD Radio Network. I'm Delos Yonke. The high price of diesel certainly received headlines. According to the Illinois Department of Agriculture, their Illinois production cost report back on August 7, at the average price of farm diesel in the state at $4.65. In Friday's report, September 18, it was almost a dollar higher, $5.61 a gallon. Philip Nelson is president of Illinois Farm Bureau and was in studio yesterday with our Rita Frazier.
22: Well, we've had the perfect storm on diesel. I mean, you got the Iran conflict, you've got the drone strikes at four refineries in Russia, and I heard last night the price of diesel fuel in Iran is 30 cents a gallon. And contrast that with what I talked to a farmer on the way down this morning who filled up his tanks at $7.25 a gallon. It really is a struggle. And you know, we're going to be out at AFBF the week after next. I know that the American Farm Bureau has weighed in on this with the president and said this is crippling our farmers. It's affecting the bottom lines of our producers. And it couldn't come at a worse time as the combines crank up and a combine eats 150 to 200 gallons a day on some of these machines. That adds up in a week's time period. As one producer told me, we're paying almost 40% more for diesel fuel this year. It's a huge pocketbook issue. We've been making some noise with the administration. They need to address it sooner rather than later. And I think we've got to continue to press that issue forward.
21: Illinois Farm Bureau President Philip Nelson in studio with our Rita Frazier and with Farm Week's Tammy Sloop yesterday, adding that diesel and fertilizer prices make for a very prohibitive situation. In Washington, acreage enrollment is now underway in the ARC and PLC safety net programs, as our Washington correspondent Matt Kay reports.
23: It's time to pick.
1: ARC or PLC.
15: Running through December 11th, that opportunity will be open for farmers to make elections and to enroll in one or the other of the programs.
1: USDA Farm Production Undersecretary Richard Fordyce.
15: ARC is more based on the revenue of that acre of whatever that crop is. So take into account a little yield and a little price, and basically it's a calculation that says what the revenue should be. And if you're below that, then you're eligible for a payment.
1: While PLC, or price loss coverage, focuses more specifically on what prices should be. But Fordyce says this sign-up will be different than prior ones due to base acre changes enacted last year.
15: The legislation said you've got over 30 million acres, you'll have to prorate those acres.
1: With a prorated reduction of nearly 3.7% to account for the added acres. And planning's already underway for next year's sign-up.
15: For the 2027 crop year, that sign-up for elections and enrollment in the two programs will start on November 2nd, and that will run through March 15th of 2027.
1: With more details to follow at FSA offices or online at farmers.gov.
21: Matt Kay reporting from Washington. Yesterday, the NASDAQ had a second consecutive record close, riding the strength of company stocks related to artificial intelligence. Merit Auctions, your farmland and machinery auction company. 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
26: Angie Setzer from Consus Ag, also known as the goddess of grain on social media, shares some advice for growers heading through this harvest season.
0: It's super easy right now to come up with a lot of ways why the market should trade higher from here as we work through the winter. But it is important to take into consideration the short-term needs that you and your operation have. You know, you still have to figure out the sales that you can make from a space standpoint, from a cash flow need standpoint. Like I said, we are trading towards the bottom side of what has been recent support, but we're still, a good 60 cents or more above what was previous highs in this market. And so we've got a lot of opportunity that is still present to sell grains and get some soybeans marketed for what is hopefully a little bit of margin at least.
26: This has been Central Illinois Today. I'm Kent Cassett.
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26: Here is your Soybean Minutes on the Central Illinois Farm Network. I'm Kent Cassett. Back in early August, more than 500 soybean buyers from almost 60 countries experienced Illinois agriculture firsthand as Illinois Soybean Association team members helped kick off the U.S. Soybean Export Council's 2026 Soy Connects Conference in Chicago. Ahead of the conference, ISA Market Development Team coordinated three simultaneous farm tours hosted by Illinois soybean farmers Ryan Frieders, Dale Pitstick, and Jeff O'Connor. The visits provided international buyers with a chance to look close at modern soybean farming here in Illinois and the practices which position the U.S. as a reliable supplier in the global marketplace. Throughout the tours, participants learned about farm equipment and precision ag technology, soybean production practices, market demand, and Illinois' transportation infrastructure. 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This has been the Soybean Minutes. I'm Kent Cassett.
9: 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More on markets today as we tuned in to RFD Profit Watch with Dalla Shonky. An interesting conversation yesterday with Tony Dunker out of Quincy with Advanced Trading on the markets, on drought out west, and will this cattle herd be rebuilt?
2: It's not happening yet. And I think a big reason is we are still drought stricken in the west. I mean, when you look at Oklahoma, when you look at southern Missouri, when you look at the Dakotas, it's a big problem. Now, this Super El Nino, you know, if it follows suit, we may get rain in the areas that we need some rain, especially in Oklahoma, Texas, you know, those areas. Nebraska needs rain. And for sure, southwest Missouri, where when you make that drive down, you know, through Springfield and Joplin, if you took and drew a circle around that area, that is one of the largest areas for, you know, cow-calf and calves out on pasture, and there's no pasture. It is a weather issue in my mind as much as it is anything else at this point. We don't feel that around here, you know, towards your direction. We certainly don't feel that. Ponds have been refilled. Pastures are green. But west, it is definitely a problem.
21: There are a lot of places where I would expect to see cows. I see big round bales instead. Got a buddy in southwest Kansas says alfalfa is a 290 a ton. So instead of having cattle out there, I might have a new cash crop on my hands.
2: Yeah, I will tell you that we have certainly felt that effect in the hay market. That hay is getting tugged away from here. So, you know, we're seeing the effect of that in higher hay costs, even though we had, you know, we had problems getting hay put up in the middle part of the summer because of too much rain. That has put a little bit of a premium on the hay, even coming out of around this area where we would have a good supply of grass and hay. It is getting shipped out of here. There's no question about it. We've certainly felt that. I have friends that I work with that are in Missouri. They've started putting round bales out already, and they don't typically do that in August, and that's when it started to happen. So it's going to be interesting moving forward, but we definitely need some rains to hit that western part of the United States, in the Southwest in particular, too.
21: You're putting round bales out now.
2: Right.
21: And then I wonder, even if we do get some rains and the grass comes back, I don't know if people are just going to rush to fill those pastures again.
2: It actually, I'm sure, sits in the back of those producers' minds. And, you know, we have talked about this before, but the age of that producer.
21: Oh, yeah.
2: And wanting, you know, are they done? Are they going to come back in again? That's the question. You know, do they have that next generation that is prepared and financially can withstand the things that that producer has to go through, especially in years like this?
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10: The RFD Ag Market Summary for this Wednesday morning. I'm Jim Taylor. Corn lower, beans lower, wheat finishing Tuesday lower. December corn closing 536 and three quarters, down 6 1/4. March corn down 5 3/4, 551. May corn 557 and three quarters, down 5 1/4. November beans closing 1325 1/2, down 2 1/2. January beans down 2 3/4, 1341 1/4. March beans 1348 3/4, down 3. December Chicago wheat closing 717 1/4, down 9 1/2. March wheat down 9 1/2, 733 1/4. May wheat 741 1/4, down 9 1/4. October bean meal 368.90, up 230. October bean oil 67.37, down 95 cents on Tuesday. Current electronic overnight trading. December corn down 7. March corn down 6.5. May corn 551.5, down 6.25. November beans in the overnight down 7.5. January beans down 7.75. March beans 13.41.75, down 7. December wheat in the overnight down 9.5. March wheat down 9.25. May wheat 7.32.25, down 9. Outside markets this morning, November Brent crude oil 99.57, up 32 cents. The October gold contract is down 20, 50, 43.22.20. Livestock trade from Tuesday, September feeders 337.27, down 20 cents. October feeders down 222, 328.02. October live cattle 218.77, down 217. December live cattle 219.45, down 255. October lean hogs 79.27, up $1.12. December lean hogs $71 even, up $1.20. Cash livestock, Fairview sale barn steers 218.25, the top this week. Illinois direct barrels and gilts trading steady on Tuesday, 55 to 65. And this is the RFD.
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27: 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The USDA's National Ag Statistics Service launched Ag Insights, a new data tool that will serve as a key component of NASA's ongoing modernization strategy. Designed to enhance currently used data products and services, the Ag Insights application offers streamlined information, increased operational efficiency, and a more dynamic interactive experience so producers have easier navigation and access to the latest agricultural data. NASA recognizes the producers, whether large or small, established or emerging, need timely, actionable information to make informed decisions. Ag Insights will bridge the digital divide, ensuring equitable access to critical data for all producers, including those who have historically faced barriers to information. You can read more online from the National Agricultural Statistics Service via USDA. Don't forget the latest ag news and area harvest updates this harvest season can be found at Central Illinois Farm Network.com. This has been the Rural Report. I'm Kent Kasson.
3: 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I'm Rita Frazier during Farm Safety and Health Week. More with Scott Heiberger with the National Farm Medicine Center out of Wisconsin. We talk about youth at risk on the farm and an area of accidents that has increased over the years, injuries involving ATVs and UTVs.
12: Whether it's recreational or farm-related, we know that there's a lot of ATVs and UTVs on farms and in the country. I was listening to a state trooper talk. He was being interviewed, Missouri State Trooper. Sam Carpenter is his name. You know, he comes out from the point of view of having to respond to an incident after something has occurred. And he says things get pretty emotional, especially if a child is involved. You'll have the adults, parents, grandparents, kind of beating themselves up oftentimes. Like, I should have trained my child better. I shouldn't have let him take that adult-sized ATV out. And really second-guessing themselves. And that'd be a tough thing to have to live with. So, you know, one of his recommendations is, as adults, to really make sure that the children's body and ability level is matched to the machine. The state trooper sees a lot of injuries occur when either the capabilities of the machine or the operator are exceeded, which would stand to reason. You know, they are everywhere. And of course, with a UTV, you know, the recommendation is to wear that seatbelt, because there's a researcher at University of Iowa. He's a pediatrician, Chuck Jennison. He does a lot of work on youth trauma injuries. He grew up on a dairy farm in Minnesota, and one of the things that Dr. Jennison talks about is the suffocation possibility. These machines are heavy, and if they roll over, Especially if you're a small of stature child, you know, suffocation is a possibility.
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16: 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Your go-to spot for stories that keep you in the loop. Hear from some of the most fascinating people in pop culture today. Whether it's Facebook, Instagram, Twitter, and TikTok, news about your favorite stars, or studies that will blow your mind, we've got you covered. The Topical Fruit.

0: WJBC and Beer Nuts present the Scott Miller Show hat. This is an embroidered baseball cap. On the front of it, the Beer Nuts logo and the Scott Miller Show logo. And on the back of the hat, my cartoon photo with the big mustache. This is not a contest prize. This hat is not for sale. The only way to get a Scott Miller hat is when I gift them randomly. Now, there is only one rule. You cannot ask for a hat. If you ask for one, you are restricted from receiving a hat. You are banned. You do not get a hat. WJBC, good morning. Who's this?
1: Good morning. This is your mom. I want a hat. I'm a down low.
0: Mom?
1: We won't tell anybody.
0: What is rule number one?
2: Don't ask for a hat.
0: No hat for her.
3: A misconception with the flu shot is that it will make you sick. But she says feeling a little ill afterwards means the shot is doing its job.
4: It's an immune response. It's your body's response to the virus because you're getting an inactive virus, which means it's dead. It's not able to make you sick. But your body creates immunity to it so that when it gets the real flu, like the real gets the active flu, it knows what to do with it.
3: German recommends reaching out to your pharmacy of choice and your doctor for more information on flu shots. For those interested, the McLean County Health Department is holding walk-in clinics for flu vaccines on October 9th and 12th from 8:30 a.m. to 3:30 p.m. at the department. And it's been just under a month since a home explosion hospitalized 9 people from the Hofer family in Bloomington. Since the explosion, several family members have been released from the hospital. All of the family members are making good improvements, according to Scott Borkel, senior pastor at East White Oak Bible Church in Normal, which the family belongs to. A cause for the explosion still has not been determined, and there's no estimate for the amount of damage caused. It is still under investigation by multiple agencies. Governor J.B. Pritzker signed an executive order Tuesday establishing an artificial intelligence advisory cabinet. The cabinet will be tasked with assessing the various risks posed by AI. This comes as the state navigates how it will move forward with this technology. They will also advise lawmakers on which steps the state can take to strengthen AI safety and accountability, as well as discussing future infrastructure projects. It comes as the governor addressed data center regulation at the America is All In conference in New York City. The governor says states must pass laws requiring centers to bring their own clean energy systems and ensure they are using closed-loop water systems. He adds, getting local control is key to keeping data center construction from getting out of hand. And there's an update on the Alexis Scott case. On this day 9 years ago, 20-year-old Alexis Scott vanished. The Peoria police chief is now changing it from a missing persons investigation to a death investigation. Chief Brad Dixon, alongside Alexis Scott's mother, April Allen Scott, held a press conference on Tuesday. Dixon says it isn't a cold case and they've narrowed down on the case, but they still need a tip that could help them break through the case. Allen Scott says what she needs is closure.
5: And I would like for this to end, whether it be good or bad. I would like for myself as well as my family, relatives, to know that we've done everything we can to find her, whether she's dead or alive.
3: Dixon says anyone with information on this case can send in an anonymous tip to the police department. And switching gears to sports.
6: Illinois jumps into Big Ten football play this weekend against a big opponent. Illinois travels to 7th-ranked Ohio State Saturday. The Illini coming off a win over Southern Illinois in which they had nearly 200 yards rushing. But perhaps more importantly, quarterback Caton Hauser threw 2 more TD passes to Colin Dixon. They've connected 7 times on touchdowns in 3 games.
7: I mean, it's been special. He's a really good player, and it's just a testament to all this hard work that he's been putting in the offseason and this past couple years he's been here. He's a really good player, and I trust him 100%. So, I mean, this is something we've been working towards, and it's been paying off so far, and hope we keep that connection going.
6: Early start time for the Illini Saturday, 11 a.m. in Columbus. High school soccer last night, Notre Dame and Normal Community playing their game at Eureka College on the turf there midway through the first half. Gavin Stickelmeyer to Johnny Nevada. He is going to settle it and score it. It's 1-0 Irish. Then in the final minute of the first half, Brett Zeltwanger is going to send this one into the box. That ball is going to bounce around before finally Tyler Ho gains possession, and he will score to give Notre Dame a 2-0 advantage. Then 2 minutes into the second half, Paxton Strader with the cross eventually.
8: Good Wednesday to you from the Country Financial Studio. It's time once again for RFD Illinois. I'm Delos Yonke.
9: To the host of Profit Watch, Delos Yonke, my question is
8: $6
9: diesel.
8: Mm-hmm.

0: suffers?
1: Oh, gosh. Interesting question. And you could say the same thing about $7, you know, over-the-road diesel that the motorists pay. I was talking to different people about this recently. You know, I imagine the answer is just about everybody to your question. And it reminded me, I was trying to explain to my kids something that I learned in econ class, which is the formula of elasticity. It basically is a study of how consumers change their buying habits based on product price changes.
0: Mm-hmm.
1: So I drove a lot over the weekend. These fuel prices are what they are. And it didn't seem to have an impact at all.
0: Everybody was just buying right and left.
1: Everybody's still on the road. And I mentioned that to my dad. He's like, oh my gosh, because they had driven quite a bit around Kansas. He's like, you know, it's like nothing changes. People still go.
0: Mm.
1: So there are some products, like if the price of lettuce went up, I don't know, I'm not buying lettuce anyway. But, you know, if there are some things where if the price goes up, you're like, oh, I'm not touching that.
0: Right.
1: But when it comes to fuel,
0: well,
1: like, well, the farmers, you know, still making those passes. You still got to.
0: What choice do they have? Yeah, with the crop in the field.
1: Yeah. Hold that thought. This is RFD, Illinois.

0: 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We are so thankful for the loyal and large audience we have here in Illinois.
1: We are the number one ag radio team in the state, and we're proud to serve the farming community with our daily programs.
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3: Back on RFD Illinois, I'm Rita Frazier with the president of the Illinois Farm Bureau, Philip Nelson, as we talked there in the open. DeLoss and I talked diesel prices. That's the number one issue right now in the country, with folks paying out of pocket for over $7 diesel. What does that mean? And of course, President Nelson said he's hearing from membership.
4: Well, we've had the perfect storm on diesel. I mean, you got the Iran conflict. You've got the drone strikes at four refineries in Russia. I heard last night the price of diesel fuel in Iran is 30 cents a gallon. And contrast that with what I talked to a farmer on the way down this morning who filled up his tanks at $7.25 a gallon. It really is a struggle. You know, we're going to be out at AFBF the week after next. I know that the American Farm Bureau has weighed in on this with the president and said this is crippling our farmers. It's affecting the bottom lines of our producers. And it couldn't come at a worse time as the combines crank up and a combine eats 150 to 200 gallons a day on some of these machines. That adds up in a week's time period. As one producer told me, we're paying almost 40% more for diesel fuel this year than last. So it's a huge pocketbook issue. We've been making some noise with the administration. They need to address it sooner rather than later. And I think we've got to continue to press that issue forward. Along with that, we've got fertilizer prices that haven't come down. You know, you're looking at $800 to $900 a ton for MAP and $500 a ton on potash, significantly higher than a year ago. We dodged the bullet a year ago because most of our producers had applied it or locked it in. Now we're facing the reality check of these higher prices. You're hearing a lot of concerns amongst farmers on what they're going to do as far as application goes. Are they going to cut the rates back? Hopefully that we'll see a reset on these prices, but it's affecting everything as it relates to trying to get ready for finish up this year's crop and get ready for next year.
3: And President Nelson says IFB is continuing to work on national and state issues, including the upcoming veto session and the press for the Family Farm Preservation Act.
4: We are exerting pressure at all points. We met with the Speaker of the House a couple weeks ago on his turf. We have had people meet with the Senate President, and I've had conversations with the governor face-to-face on this over the last month, and they all understand the magnitude of this issue, and it's so important. You talk to anybody in agriculture, we've got to get this addressed. We've had the same estate law in place for decades, and we've watched values of land go up. And at the same time, we've got a very antiquated bill because the $4 million isn't really an exemption, because if you have an estate of $4 million, $1, you pay taxes on the full $4 million, $1. We are looking at a true exemption, raising that to be at least more competitive in the environment that we find ourselves in. At the federal level, we don't have a problem. It's at $15 million and $30 million for a couple. We've got to modernize ours in Illinois if we really want to pass our assets to the next generation. I have made this statement many times, and I told the governor this. In the next 20 years, 70% of the generational assets are going to change hands. And if we want to see these farms stay in families, we've got to address this very important issue.
3: Illinois Farm Bureau President Philip Nelson. More with President Nelson later this morning here on the network on RFD Today. Back with more in a moment.
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2: 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I'm Delos Yonke. High price of diesel certainly affects the farmer when they make that purchase, but there are other effects when it comes to getting crops, not just from the farm to the local elevator, but maybe even halfway around the world, or even if it's used just one county away. Mike Steenhook is executive director of the Soy Transportation Coalition and visited yesterday with Farm Week's commodities editor, Rhiannon Branch.
8: This significant increase in fuel costs, it has a way of really intruding on an individual farmer's profitability, and obviously the most notable way is the diesel that a farmer would pay for their own machinery, their own truck that they use for transporting commodities from their farm to the delivery location. But something that's less obvious and evasive is when you have fuel costs that can be incurred by the subsequent moves of the whole supply chain, and that can be the movement by a railroad from the could be the processor, could be the elevator, the cooperative to a destination, whether domestic or international. It could be the barge movement on one of our navigable rivers, like the Mississippi River, down to export terminals in the New Orleans area. And obviously, these modes of transportation utilize diesel fuel. And what is quite common practice is the institution of fuel surcharges. And you know, your average member of the public will certainly experience that as well, like with taxis when they're traveling, Ubers, those kind of things. You know, they'll often see a fuel surcharge manifest itself when fuel costs are high. Well, the same thing certainly applies with our freight rail system, our barge and towing system, ocean vessel, etc. And so, you know, we've seen a really dramatic increase in these fuel surcharges, particularly over the past year, but especially since the conflict in Iran. The war in Ukraine is also having a contributing role to play as well, with all of the refining capacity that's been damaged in that conflict. But we've seen over the past year fuel surcharges by railroads, and this is kind of irrespective of the particular railroad, where fuel surcharges are double, triple what they were at this time last year. And so then the question is always, when you've got an escalation in transportation costs, and in this case it's due to fuel, who pays for that? What we've seen historically is that those costs are passed on to the farmer in the form of a more negative basis, a lower price. And so, you know, farmers are not just taking a profitability hit with just the diesel they themselves purchase for their own farming operations, but also for the increased fuel costs that other transportation providers are incurring. So it's just one more leak in that profitability bucket that farmers are experiencing.
9: Can you give us some examples of what surcharges were for certain services maybe a year ago versus now, and then kind of how that translates maybe to a farmer?
8: The U.S. Department of Agriculture, you know, will track a number of things, including, you know, rail rates, the rate itself, but then also they will track, you know, fuel surcharges. So, you know, for example, and these are a route from Minnesota, Seattle, Washington by BNSF Railway. About a year ago was the fuel surcharge per car, $168. Now it's $611. A movement from Canton, Kansas to Houston, Texas, Union Pacific Railroad. A year ago, $254. Now it's $433. Enderlin, North Dakota. This is by Canadian Pacific Kansas City Railway to East St. Louis, Illinois. A year ago, $389 per rail car. The fuel surge, now it's at $813. So you're just consistently seeing a doubling, upwards of a tripling, or even greater than that, of these fuel surcharges. And again, someone's paying that. Someone is having to absorb that. And again, the message and the research that we've seen and done over the years, it shows that those costs, not 100%, but disproportionately are passed on to the farmer.
2: Mike Steenhoek, Executive Director of Soy Transportation Coalition, visiting yesterday with Farm Week's commodities editor, Rhiannon Branch. Curious how this appears on different polls, different surveys, like the Purdue CME Group Ag Economy Barometer. They would have already had their survey take place this month. Creighton University and its Rural Main Street Index was below growth neutral for the fourth time in 6 months. It was higher in August, lower in September, a reading from 50.3 in August to 44.7 in September, 50 being growth neutral in a scale from 0 to 100. For the 37th consecutive month, the Farm Equipment Sales Index fell below growth neutral. According to the report, pessimism from higher fuel and fertilizer costs offset the optimism stemming from higher grain prices, according to bankers across a 10-state region, including Illinois, where ag and or energy are top priorities. In Illinois, the number dropped from 48.8 in August to 45.3. When asked to identify the input factors causing the greatest financial pressures among farmers, there were only two answers. 52.5% said high fertilizer costs. 47.5% said fuel costs were at the time of the survey applying the most pressure to farmers. This is RFD Illinois.
10: With the RFD Ag Market Summary for this Wednesday morning, I'm Jim Taylor. Corn lower, beans lower, wheat finishing Tuesday lower. December corn closing 536¾, down 6¼. March corn down 5¾, 551. May corn 557¾, down 5¼. November beans closing 1325½, down 2½. January beans down 2¾, 1341¼. March beans 1348¾, down 3. December Chicago wheat closing 717¼, down 9½. March wheat down 9½, 733¼. May wheat 741¼, down 9¼. October bean meal 368.90, up 230. October bean oil 67.37, down 95 cents on Tuesday. Current electronic overnight trading, December corn down 7, March corn down 6½, May corn 551½, down 6¼. November beans in the overnight down 7.5. January beans down 7.75. March beans 13.41.75, down 7. December wheat in the overnight down 9.5. March wheat down 9.25. May wheat 7.32.25, down 9. Outside markets this morning, November Brent crude oil 99.57, up 32 cents. The October gold contract is down 20.50. 43.22.20. Livestock trade from Tuesday, September feeders 337.27, down 20 cents. October feeders down 222, 328.02. October live cattle 218.77, down 217. December live cattle 219.45, down 255. October lean hogs 79.27, up $1.12. December lean hogs $71 even, up $1.20. Cash livestock, Fairview sale barn steers 218.25, the top this week. Illinois Direct Barrels and Gilts trading steady on Tuesday, 55 to 65. And this is the RFD Radio Network.
11: This is Early Morning Weather Report for Wednesday from meteorologist Paul Otto for listeners on the RFD Radio Network. High pressure all the way from the eastern Great Lakes is in the process of helping to wind down our winds and just provide more frequent periods of sunshine today as opposed to the peekaboo off and on pockets of sunshine that we saw yesterday afternoon, and this clearing is what will allow us to drop into the upper 40s to middle 50s for the remainder of this week, placing temperatures about 4 to 5 degrees below normal for high temperatures, as well as we top out in the upper 60s to middle 70s, even some upper 70s coming our way by late in the week for those areas along the Ohio River. Rainfall will be below normal for the first time in a while, but precipitation will try to reestablish itself and cross the Mississippi River into northwestern portions of the state late on Saturday with Sunday morning, the likely best chance for about a tenth to two-tenths of an inch of possible rainfall, and then on Sunday afternoon, possibly a little bit further to the south as we get down towards Quincy in areas bordering the state of Missouri, but still mainly along the Mississippi River. Today, though, is the first full day of fall. The mid-range forecast period for September 28th through October the 2nd. Early in the period, call it next Monday and Tuesday, that may turn out to be the best opportunities for a continuation of field work, as a pretty impressive wind and rain-making system will occupy the region by the time we get to the middle of next week. And it even appears as when it departs into the Ohio River Valley late in the week, we'll have a wraparound rather chilly rain that'll still keep northeast portions of the state wet through late next week. But then not really even able to provide a lasting cool air source just yet. Still a couple days at the most, but could provide us our first readings in the upper 30s over northwest portions of the state by the end of next week. This has been Freeze Notice. Meteorologist Paul Otto for the RFD Radio Network.
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2: It was.
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2: No one said, hey, can I use that? But yeah, I saw it used again. I took a picture of, and actually, this is another one of those things. Like, the picture I took showed the diesel price at $6.98. That was the cash price. The credit price was $7.04.
0: Wow.
2: And part of my thought when I see those signs is, who's walking around with that kind of cash? But, the prices are steep, and can't stop thinking about it.
0: No.
2: That's huge. Thanks for joining us. I'm DeLos Yonke.
0: I'm Rita Frazier. 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
8: I'm Sherry Preston. President Trump welcomes Chinese leader Xi Jinping to the White House today. Tomorrow night, there will be a state dinner to which tech moguls Mark Zuckerberg, Jeff Bezos, and OpenAI Sam Altman have all been invited. The president back in Washington following his speech to the UN on Iran and the talks that followed. Here's ABC Chief White House Correspondent Mary Bruce.
9: The president said that his team had a three-hour-long meeting with the Iranian delegation on the sidelines of the General Assembly. And the president said Iran faces, as he described now, potential greatness or obliteration, but the president described it as a very good meeting. And the president himself, the administration has suggested that Trump is interested and willing to sit down with the Iranian leader. No signs of a meeting at that level on the books just yet, though.
8: It's common for flood warnings to be out for certain areas. It's not common for the warnings to pertain to an area this large over the next several days.
10: Almost the entire state of New Mexico is under a flood watch. El Paso also will watch 1 to 2 inch per hour rainfall rates, adding up to more than a half foot in the next 36 hours or so. Then we go to the coastal flood alerts that are already up from New Bern, North Carolina to Seaside Heights, New Jersey. A big push of water, waves, erosion possible as this coastal low develops. And then it's its proximity to the coast that will be highly dependent on what you end up seeing from New York City to Boston.
8: ABC Chief Meteorologist Ginger Z. The Department of Homeland Security denying that Venezuelan national Wilber Rafael Garces Perez had to sleep on the floor of a detention facility with a bullet still lodged in his back. Garces Perez was shot by an ICE agent in Austin, Texas, while delivering food for DoorDash. Police Chief Lisa Davis says dash cam footage from an off-duty officer who was nearby. The shooting is being analyzed.
11: Our priority is protecting the integrity of the investigation and conducting an impartial investigation based on the facts and evidence available to us.
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8: Just over a month after Hayden Panettiere's death, investigators in South Carolina have revealed she died of an accidental overdose involving several drugs.
13: The coroner saying Panettiere also had an anti-anxiety medication, a muscle relaxant, and an antipsychotic in her system. In the South Carolina apartment where she died, police say they found blue pressed pills, a straw that tested positive for fentanyl, and a white powdery substance in her suitcase.
8: That's ABC's Hannah Patah. The Supreme Court reaffirming the custody rights of a California couple whose surrogate refused their request to terminate the pregnancy. Here's ABC's Jim Ryan.
14: When the fetus McKenna West was carrying was diagnosed with a serious heart defect, the California couple who had hired her asked her to terminate the pregnancy. West refused, came to Texas, gave birth, and then asked for custody. But ABC News legal contributor James Sample says the surrogacy contract was clear.
5: California ruled in this matter prior to the baby's birth.
14: Now the U.S. Supreme Court has refused to step into the matter, reaffirming that custody of the baby is not with McKenna West, but with the couple who hired her. Jim Ryan, ABC News.
8: Also in the Supreme Court news, a day after an appeals court ruled that Missouri can use newly redrawn congressional maps that are friendly to the GOP, opponents have once again asked the Supreme Court to step in. The court has previously left place a ruling that required states' previous maps be used for the upcoming midterms. Sherry Preston, ABC News.
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15: People on both sides of the data center argument in the Twin Cities now have their eyes turned to the state capitol on what's next. This follows Normal Town Council voting to extend a data center moratorium. Councilperson Andy Byers was the only vote against the extension. Construction of any data centers within the town will be banned until May 2027. They are awaiting state regulations from the General Assembly. It's been just under a month since a home explosion in Bloomington hospitalized 9 people from the Hofer family. Since then, multiple family members have been able to come home. They're making good improvements, according to Scott Borkel, senior pastor at East White Oak Bible Church in Normal, which the family belongs to. A cause of the explosion still has not been determined. The cause of death, though, has been revealed from actress Hayden Panettiere. The South Carolina coroner found several drugs in her system and says she died from an accidental overdose of fentanyl and an anti-anxiety medication. Panettiere left rehab just weeks before her death at the age of 36. From the WMBD-TV Newsroom, I'm Patrick Cunningham.
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23: I'm your local weather authority meteorologist Molly Naisland. Mostly cloudy to partly cloudy skies today, cool with temperatures in the upper 60s. Partly cloudy overnight and another cool fall-like night, temperatures down in the mid-50s. Partly cloudy, but overall a pleasant day tomorrow, temperatures heading for the low 70s. You can find more weather updates 24/7 on CIProud.com.
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2: 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It is the 23rd of September, 9.5 minutes past 6 a.m. Mostly cloudy skies today, another cool day, highs in the upper 60s, 57 degrees right now at WJBC. I had another night last night I couldn't sleep. This has now happened twice in the last 2 weeks. And I don't know what it is. I didn't have any caffeine. I just could not fall asleep last night. You know, bedtime for me is 6. By 6:30, I need to be asleep. I closed my eyes, turned off the phone, all that stuff, and 8:30, 9 o'clock last night, still awake. Not a fan of that. You want to know something else I'm not a fan of?
3: No, I don't, Scott. But you're going to tell us anyway.
2: I'm a Brooks guy. Brooks shoes. You know, I've gotten older, and my feet suck. Prior to me moving here, I went and bought any pair of shoes that I wanted to buy. Nikes, New Balance, you name it, Reebok, Asics, you go, whatever. You name a shoe brand, I bought it, I wore it. When I moved here, my feet were hurting. And Adrian Shoes and Repair told me, you're wearing the wrong size shoe. Now, I don't know how I went from, you know, 18 to 40 wearing a 9.5 shoe. And my toes were not curled up or my feet didn't feel squeezed. You know, I have always put your shoe in and you feel the tip of the shoe to see where your toe lands. Adrian Shoes and Repair said, that ain't how you do it. You're wearing the wrong size shoe. She said, you're a 10.5, probably an 11. What? So then I switched to a 10.5 or 11 and all my feet pain went away. But I went to New Balance. That's what I went to, and I started buying bigger New Balances. And then I noticed my arches were hurting, and I switched to the Brooks. Somebody told me a bunch of years ago, go to Brooks. So I went to Brooks, and I've been wearing Brooks, okay? I just go to the store, I buy Brooks, they're going to cost me $100, and I wear them, every single day. And then after 6, 8, 9, 10, 11 months, they start to wear down. They start to give out. They start to just become a used shoe. I then go buy another pair of Brooks. I have probably 10 pair of used Brooks shoes in my closet. I've washed them all in the washer. I've dried them in the sunshine. But they're worn. Some of them are still a little dirty, even after being washed. Some of them, you can just tell they're a used shoe. So I went and bought a pair of Brooks off Facebook Marketplace. A guy had them listed in Peoria, said he had worn them less than 20 times. Nothing wrong with the shoe. They were an 11.5. Now, when I wear Brooks, I wear a 10.5, 11, 11.5, somewhere in there. I've got all different sizes. And I've loved every pair of Brooks I've ever owned. So I bought this pair in Peoria. Nothing wrong with the shoe at all. I don't like the way they feel on my feet. Okay. So I go, I'm going to go to the shoe store. And I'm going to go and buy a pair of Brooks. So I go to the store yesterday. I found a pair I wanted to buy. They didn't have any. They tell me it takes them 4 days to order it. Well, I don't want to wait 4 days. I want it now, you see? So then I find another pair that I'm like, okay, these are okay. And I put them on, and it feels like a cloud on my foot. It really hits the arches all the right way. And I said, Scott, be a responsible adult. Be financially responsible. go home, take one of the 10 pair of used Brooks you have that you already own that you don't have to pay $100 for, put them on your feet, and see how they're doing. So I did that this morning. I left the shoe store yesterday, did not buy a new pair of shoes, went home, got a used pair, put them on my feet this morning. They are not comfortable. So I'm wondering, have they lost their cushion? I mean, they're not worn out on the bottom. Let me look. Let me just, so I'm not lying to you. No, the bottom of the shoe looks almost brand new. But they just don't feel comfortable on my feet. So then I did some research. I said, do Brooks shoes offer different cushion levels? And it said, oh, yeah, there's 4 or 5 different cushion levels. So I got to figure out, I have a pair of Brooks that I have been wearing every single day. And I said, oh, it's probably time for an upgrade. And the ones that I've been wearing every day are perfectly comfortable. But, you know, I'm stubborn enough that I don't want to take the pair of shoes that I currently own and go buy the exact same identical pair. I like to change it up, like to keep things fresh. So even though I wore the shoes that I have on right now previously, probably 6, 8, 9, 10 months ago, they don't feel good on my feet. So it must be a different cushion level than the other pair of Brooks that I own. And my foot's just not used to it. It's hell getting old. I know I'm not old, but I'm older and my body parts are starting to feel things that they're starting to get worn out. So that's the trials and tribulations of being a Scott Miller. I am low on sleep today and my feet don't feel great. They're not in pain. They just don't feel great. It's annoying. So maybe today I'm going to the store and buying a pair of Brooks. I don't know. Hey, if you're looking for a reason to celebrate today, it's International Day of Sign Languages. It's National Apple Cider Vinegar Day. It's National Checkers Day. It's National Great American Pot Pie Day. It's National Snack Stick Day. It's Restless Legs Awareness Day. It's See You at the Pole. It's Teal Talk Day. Here's my question, and I'm sure somebody can text me. What's the purpose of apple cider vinegar? Why do we have apple cider vinegar? Like, I think you put a little bit of apple cider vinegar or vinegar. I don't know if it's apple cider or straight-up vinegar in some greens when you make greens on the stovetop. And I think, maybe I'm wrong, I'm not Betty Crocker, but don't you put a little bit of vinegar in a red velvet cake? I don't know. That seems like it's a thing. But what's the purpose of the apple cider vinegar? Is it, why do we have it? I know some people use it to wash their hair. Some people use it to wash their mouth out. Some people think it's good for the gut or things. But what is the, why do we have it? Why do we have apple cider vinegar? What is the main purpose? You know, WD-40 is used to get rid of squeaky doors, okay? High blood pressure medication is made to lower blood pressure. Shoes are made to protect your feet. Clothes are to cover your naked body. What's the purpose of apple cider vinegar? Why does it exist? Can someone tell me that? 829-2345. 829-2345. I want to, hold on. Let me log into the text screen in case you're texting me. Hold on. Type in the password. I was logged out of the text screen. I was going on and on about the shoes. We're logging in. Let's see if anybody's texted yet for the apple cider vinegar. Nobody's texted in yet. I just wonder what's the purpose of it. So of all those days today, which one resonates with me? Sign language, vinegar, checkers, pot pie, snack stick, teal talk day. I guess I'll go with either checkers or snack stick day. I like a snack stick, but checkers is kind of fun. I'm going with National Checkers Day. Hey, I want to give a quick shout out to the Salvation Army. They have worked with some local businesses here. They've teamed up with two men in a truck. to do a coat drive benefiting Safe Harbor at the Salvation Army. 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On the show today, Wowie Kazowie, longtime Problems and Solutions host, author, Steve Vogel, stopping by. Going to pull his ear. Check out what's doing in his life. His brand new book that he announced on this show. The audio version is now out. We'll talk to him about that and much more at 7:35. Steve Vogel joins me in studio at 7:35 this morning. We're going to tell you about the upcoming fire truck parade. We'll give you some more information about that at 8:05. Savant Wealth Management joins me at 8:35. We'll find out if your phone works at 8:45. And Dylan Vansel joins me on the air at 9:05. He is the Republican nominee for Illinois' 17th Congressional District. We had Congressman Eric Sorensen on yesterday. I will ask the same questions I asked of Congressman Sorensen to Dylan Vansel this morning. And you can decide who you want to vote for. 9:05 this morning. Stay tuned for that conversation. News you can't use at 9:35. We got a lot to do. Good morning.
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2: 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Anthony Mackie, the actor, is 48. Jason Alexander is 67 today. It's George from Seinfeld. Springsteen is 77 today. And Julio Iglesias is 83. I don't know what he's saying.

0: I don't know what he's saying. It's beautiful, though. Julio Iglesias is 83. We'll take a break. We'll come back. News on the way.
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5: 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Amazon has started blocking Meta's latest AI technology from browsing its platform. Earlier this month, the Facebook parent company launched Muse, an AI agent designed, according to Meta, to help with everything from email and scheduling to online shopping. That last one is seemingly what upset Amazon, which says Muse isn't identifying itself as an AI bot, and that's in violation of their terms of service. There's a bunch of new laptops running Google's new software now hitting the market. The five new Google Books, as they're known, are built by Dell, Lenovo, HP, Acer, and Asus, but they run Google software based on the Android operating system. And owners of certain Apple devices can now submit a claim to get their slice of a $250 million settlement that had claimed Apple failed to deliver the AI-powered Siri voice assistant on schedule. With Tech Trends, I'm Mike Dabusky, ABC News.
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9: The signs of fall are showing. We're seeing pumpkin spice, apple cider, feeling a slight breeze outside. And then we have the flu. The days are getting colder and people are doing more activities indoors. Health officials at the McLean County Health Department say it's time to get your flu shot. Heidi German, a public nurse with the county, says getting the shot is a good way to prevent severe symptoms if you get the flu. A common misconception with the flu shot is that it will make you sick. But she says feeling a little ill afterwards means the shot is doing its job.
10: It's an immune response. It's your body's response to the virus, because you're getting an inactive virus, which means it's dead. It's not able to make you sick. But your body creates immunity to it so that when it gets the real flu, like the real gets the active flu, it knows what to do with it.
9: German recommends reaching out to your pharmacy of choice and your doctor for more information on flu shots. For those interested, The McLean County Health Department is holding walk-in clinics for flu vaccines on October 9th and 12th from 8:30 a.m. to 3:30 p.m. at the department. And it's been just under a month since a home explosion hospitalized 9 people.

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5: Held a press conference on Tuesday. Dixon says it isn't a cold case and they've narrowed down on the case, but they still need a tip that could help them break through the case. Alan Scott says what she needs is closure.
6: And I would like for this to end, whether it be good or bad. I would like for myself as well as my family, relatives, to know that we've done everything we can to find her, whether she's dead or alive.
5: Dixon says anyone with information on this case can send in an anonymous tip to the police department. And switching gears to sports.
7: Illinois jumps into Big Ten football play this weekend against a big opponent. Illinois travels to 7th-ranked Ohio State Saturday. The Illini coming off a win over Southern Illinois in which they had nearly 200 yards rushing. But perhaps more importantly, quarterback Caton Hauser threw two more TD passes to Colin Dixon. They've connected 7 times on touchdowns in 3 games.
8: I mean, it's been special. He's a really good player, and it's just a testament to all this hard work that he's been putting in the offseason and this past couple years he's been here. He's a really good player, and I trust him 100%. So, I mean, this is something we've been working towards, and it's been paying off so far, and hope we keep that connection going.
7: Early start time for the Illini Saturday, 11 a.m. in Columbus. High school soccer last night, Notre Dame and Normal Community playing their game at Eureka College on the turf there midway through the first half. Gavin Stickelmeyer to Johnny Navetta. He is going to settle it and score it. It's 1-0 Irish. Then in the final minute of the first half, Brett Zeltwanger is going to send this one into the box. That ball's going to bounce around before finally Tyler Ho gains possession, and he will score to give Notre Dame a 2-0 advantage. Then 2 minutes into the second half, Paxton Strader with the cross. Eventually, Stickelmeyer is going to chip this one home. The Irish score 5 times, and they shut out the Iron 5-0.
5: That was Kurt Pegler with your sports update. From your WNBD-TV newsroom, I'm Brianna Rittman.
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0: 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Cubs lost to the Marlins 8-2. They're back at it again today at 6:40. White Sox bested the Royals 14-11. 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

0: Laboratory Meteorologist Molly Naisland. Mostly cloudy to partly cloudy skies today, cool with temperatures in the upper 60s. Partly cloudy overnight and another cool fall-like night, temperatures down in the mid-50s. Partly cloudy, but overall a pleasant day tomorrow, temperatures heading for the low 70s. You can find more weather updates 24/7 on CIProud.com.
1: Taking a look at your forecast right now, 57 degrees at WJBC. 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
7: 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So if we're not going to call it AI, then what? The new name is super intelligence. Okay. But in reality, there's nothing artificial or super about it. What we're really dealing with is completely man-made. And I don't believe that as humans, we can create anything greater than ourselves. So what we have here is augmented intelligence. It really doesn't know anything that we as humans don't know. It simply augments what we already know. And we can still call it AI. And if you don't know AI, you'll be totally left behind in the dust. That's why you need my free newsletter. Sign up. GetKim.com. Somebody you know has been saying, I need a website, for 3 years or longer. Maybe it's you. Here's why you don't have one. You think it takes a web guy, a designer, and a month of your life. You're right. It used to, but not anymore. I tried it myself. And let me tell you, I opened Hostinger and typed in one sentence, a website for Barry's radio project with downloadable guides. You can even say it all out loud. Hostinger's AI built the entire site and it looks fantastic. All the pages, colors that worked, photos for attention, the words that make people stay. It literally took me minutes, not weeks. Don't like the header? I told it, make it bolder. 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
1: All right, let's do a Miller moment of merriment on this Wednesday. Happy 77th birthday to Bruce Springsteen.

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2: Stroke is the fifth leading cause of death in the United States, and someone experiences a stroke every 40 seconds. 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Meeting on the fourth Tuesday of every month at the Medical Center, we're building a community where survivors and their loved ones can find education, encouragement, and a sense of belonging. 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
12: Some rare good news about the mental health of teenagers. A new report from the CDC finds that U.S. high school students are doing better on several fronts. The survey asked teens about their overall well-being between 2023 and 2025. Many of the mental health factors improved. Those reporting persistent feelings of sadness dropped by about 7 points, and those reporting poor mental health overall dropped by about 6 points. The rate of those considering suicide dropped from 20 to 14%. Meanwhile, the number of teens consuming fruits and vegetables increased by over 5 points, and more students are staying active. Playing on a sports team also went up. Despite the improvements, many students are still not getting enough sleep. Only about 1 in 4 reported getting at least those 8 hours of shut-eye on an average school night. Health experts warn that less sleep is linked to poor mental health, difficulty concentrating, and risky behaviors like skipping a seatbelt or texting while driving. The CDC's deputy director says that despite the gains, there is still work to do with many students still struggling with daily habits that could affect their long-term health. With your Medical Minute, I'm Yuri Benajeb.
0: Your WJBC forecast comes from WMBD-TV meteorologist Molly Naslund. Today, mostly cloudy skies, another cool day with highs in the upper 60s. Tonight, partly cloudy skies overnight with lows in the mid-50s. Thursday, partly cloudy and a pleasant day with highs in the upper 60s and low 70s. Overnight lows in the upper 50s. Fall is here, ladies and gentlemen. I do not see us getting into the 80s in the next 10 days. We are going to be in the low 70s and high 60s for the next 10 days. No 80s in the forecast for the next 10 days. Fall's here, ladies and gentlemen. 56 degrees right now at WJBC. Coming up next, I'll give you that Beat the Heat giveaway. Bratcher Heating and Air keyword. Stay tuned. You got to text it in. 309-829-2345.
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14: From ABC News, I'm Sherry Preston. President Trump now back in Washington following his address to the UN General Assembly, at which he said Iran can either choose peace or annihilation. Here's ABC senior political reporter Rachel Scott.
15: Just hours after the president leveled threats against Iran, his special envoy Steve Witkoff and son-in-law Jared Kushner were on the sidelines of the UN, holding indirect talks with Iranian officials through mediators. But it's unclear if any progress was made. The president, keenly aware Iran has upended the global economy, making a plea to the United Nations to isolate Iran to bring down energy prices.
14: Iran's president will this morning address the UN General Assembly. All that as gas prices continue to rise.
16: Regular gas this morning, $4.49 a gallon. That's the highest since May, and it's up from $2.94 at the start of the Iran war. Diesel is now averaging $6.52 a gallon. That's up from $3.74 when the war began. And now President Trump and a growing list of Republican lawmakers are pushing for a ban on U.S. diesel exports.
14: ABC's Elizabeth Schulze. Chinese leader Xi Jinping will be at the White House today. Tomorrow there is a state dinner. Sources say the FBI is investigating a possible breach of its job application site.
17: As proof, the hackers posted what they claim is a sample of about 5,000 agents' names, home addresses, social security numbers, and in some cases, names of their family members. Reuters reports it matched details for at least 10 people, including FBI Director Kash Patel. And the FBI says it's investigating the hackers' claims.
14: ABC's Karen Hua, a hacking group called Shiny Hunters, is claiming responsibility, said to be in retaliation for the FBI exposing its methods. Contradicting what Health Secretary Robert F. Kennedy has claimed, the new study of over 1.5 million children in Denmark shows taking Tylenol during pregnancy has no effect on the child developing autism. This is ABC News.
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14: Six Flags is being sued by 100 people who say they suffered brain injuries after riding the X2 roller coaster at Six Flags Magic Mountain in Southern California. Among them, Pamela Guillen, who says she passed out and ended up hospitalized after riding it.
19: I have suffered a traumatic brain injury and needed emergency brain surgery to stop the bleeding and had to be intubated. I was in a coma. I spent almost a month at the hospital.
14: Six Flags says the ride cannot cause brain injury in a normal rider using it as instructed. The popular social media influencer Clavicular, tied to the online looks maxing fad, is now charged in Massachusetts with raping a 17-year-old girl, according to a criminal complaint. Here's ABC's Ashan Singh.
20: This all stems from a case back in 2025 of May where the victim, who basically alleged that Braden Peters, who goes by Clavicular, injected her with Aqualix, this fat-dissolving substance that is not approved by the FDA, and it was during a live stream in 2025 without the victim's consent. So the lawsuit also accuses Peters of non-consensual sexual encounters with the victim at his parents' home in Cape Cod while she was a minor at the time and was actually intoxicated.
14: Clavicular, real name Braden Peters, responding by saying this happens to all successful young men. People try to come for your money. If you went to the Cardinals game in St. Louis September 12th, the health department says somebody in Section 141 has been diagnosed with measles. Sherry Preston, ABC News.
18: Well, it's official. 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
21: People on both sides of the data center argument in the Twin Cities now have their eyes turned to the state capitol on what's next. This follows Normal Town Council voting to extend a data center moratorium. Councilperson Andy Byers was the only vote against the extension. Construction of any data centers within the town will be banned until May 2027. They are awaiting state regulations from the General Assembly. It's been just under a month since a home explosion in Bloomington hospitalized 9 people from the Hofer family. Since then, multiple family members have been able to come home. They're making good improvements, according to Scott Borkel, senior pastor at East White Oak Bible Church in Normal, which the family belongs to. A cause of the explosion still has not been determined. The cause of death, though, has been revealed from actress Hayden Panettiere. The South Carolina coroner found several drugs in her system and says she died from an accidental overdose of fentanyl and an anti-anxiety medication. Panettiere left rehab just weeks before her death at the age of 36. From the WMBD-TV Newsroom, I'm Patrick Cunningham.
22: Hello.
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25: I'm your local weather authority meteorologist, Molly Naisland. Mostly cloudy to partly cloudy skies today, cool with temperatures in the upper 60s, partly cloudy overnight and another cool fall-like night, temperatures down in the mid-50s, partly cloudy but overall a pleasant day tomorrow, temperatures heading for the low 70s. You can find more weather updates 24/7 on ciproud.com.
0: 56 degrees right now at WJBC. 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Tune in right here to the Scott Miller Show during the 7 o'clock hour to catch me dishing out the tastiest deals on Little Beaver Brewery's featured menu item. Listen closely. That early morning knowledge is your golden ticket. Then, when the 9 o'clock hour rolls around, I will put your memory to the test with a pop quiz on that exact item. Be caller number 9 with the right answer, and you'll snag $25 in Little Beaver Bucks. It's the ultimate Little Beaver Tuesday hookup, brought to you by Little Beaver Brewery and WJBC.
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0: All right, I got a text message the other day. It said, Scott, what's with all the coffee shops? It said, why do we have so many coffee shops? It said, I thought we had too many chicken places, and then I realized we have triple the amount of coffee shops. So I started to do a little bit of research here. I took it upon me to my free time, to do a deep dive into the coffee shop culture and why it's taken over the world. Okay, there are roughly 30 coffee shops operating across the combined Bloomington-Normal area. Okay? 30. Roughly 30. There are 132,000 residents of Bloomington-Normal. So that means we have about 4,400 residents per coffee shop. I took it even further. The combined area of Bloomington-Normal is about 45.5 square miles. So that's 0.66 coffee shops per square mile, or roughly two coffee shops for every 3 square miles of Bloomington Normal. Why do we need so many coffee shops? I don't hate coffee. I'm not hating on coffee. I'm not saying we need less, but why do we have so many? And it's not just Bloomington Normal. I mean, coffee has been around for centuries. But the modern explosion comes down to a fundamental shift. We stopped buying a commodity and started buying an experience, a workspace, and a lifestyle. While the first wave brought coffee into every kitchen, think Folgers. And then the second wave introduced espresso culture. Think Starbucks in the 1990s. Well, the past 5 to 10 years represents a massive structural shift driven by 5 key cultural and business trends. The shift towards remote and hybrid work accelerated the demand for a third place, a space that isn't home, the first place, and isn't a corporate office, the second place. As remote work became permanent for millions, coffee shops replaced cubicles. A $5 to $6 latte acts as rent for the 2 hours of Wi-Fi, air conditioning, and ambient productive environment. And then, historically, coffee was a hot morning beverage for older adults. Over the last decade, cold brew, nitro, iced espresso, and hyper-customized cold drinks transformed coffee into an all-day, all-year-round treat popular among younger demographics. Gen Z and millennials drink significantly more cold coffee than previous generations. Drinks are highly customized. You got oat milk, you got syrups, you got cold foams. Turning coffee from a functional wake-up drug into a daily indulgence or a dessert. And then from the business standpoint, coffee shops are exceptionally attractive to entrepreneurs compared to full-service restaurants. Well, let's break it down. You got high profit margins on liquids. Paper cups and espresso shots have significantly higher gross margins than plated food. Coffee shops require less kitchen equipment, lower labor overhead, no liquor license, making them cheaper to open and maintain, and a small footprint. Like Dutch Brothers. They exploded because they maximize volume with minimal real estate and labor. And then there's the consumers, especially the younger generations, increasingly prioritizing experiences over material goods. Specialty coffee mirror trends in craft beer, natural wine, and farm-to-table food. Consumers now care about the bean origin, micro roasters, direct trade ethics, and extraction methods. Local coffee shops provide a sense of a neighborhood identity and community that sterile chain stores cannot match. And then over the last decade, coffee shops became designed explicitly for visual social media platforms. Bright lights, plants, sleek minimalism, a picturesque latte art makes coffee shops ideal backgrounds for social media content. The drink itself became a visual status symbol. Holding an aesthetically pleasing iced latte from a trendy local roaster sends a specific lifestyle signal. Getting text messages in here, 0710 said there are not enough coffee options. We need one on every city block. I don't know about that. Phone number 6743. Spilled Beans is a new local coffee shop in Leroy. Well, good morning to Spilled Beans. It's also the desertification of coffee. Coffee used to be served black and bitter. You'd add a touch of cream, a cube of sugar, and you'd go on with your day. Now, we're adding syrup and foam and cream and sparkles and glitter and sugar rim and cherry topped and caramel drizzled. And it's now, we're waking up. Not me. You all are waking up and having dessert for breakfast. I've had nutritionists on the show, and they've said people do not realize that that morning cup of coffee, when you go and get that pink foam, disco daisy, lollipop, unicorn, foam slush iced with oat milk, has enough calories for the entire day, and you're eating it for the first thing, drinking it for the first thing in the morning, and your calories are shot to hell for the rest of the day. The desertification of coffee. So, for whoever texted in and said, why do we have all these coffee shops? Well, now you know. It has taken over the world.
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22: These are your political insights from ABC News. President Trump addressed the UN General Assembly in New York, talking peace while threatening the annihilation of Iran amid the ongoing war.
26: Or do I annihilate the Islamic Republic and do it quickly, never giving them a chance to kill and destroy people and countries again?
22: Trump noted that U.S. and Iranian officials met shortly after his speech. He also signed a military presence agreement with leaders from Denmark and Greenland on the sidelines. Utah Republican Senator John Curtis is calling on Senate Judiciary Chairman Republican Chuck Grassley and Ranking Member Democrat Dick Durbin to subpoena both Donald Trump Jr. and Hunter Biden as part of an investigation into the use of presidential family relationships for private financial benefit, preferential treatment, or access by domestic and foreign interests. This after reports that Donald Trump Jr.'s wedding was bankrolled by a Russian oligarch. Dave Packer, ABC News.
27: We know what's happening in McLean County, sometimes before Facebook does.
0: 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Well, take a breath. 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Hey, new research finds that praising young children for being smart significantly increases dishonest behavior. Researchers studied 378 children aged 5 to 6, preschoolers, told they succeeded because they were smart, cheated 64% of the time on a follow-up test, nearly double the rate of kids praised for effort or luck. Scientists believe ability-based praise creates pressure to maintain a smart identity, prompting kids to cheat when challenges arise. Notably, praising effort didn't make children more honest than offering no feedback at all, complicating the popular advice to simply swap your smart for you worked hard. Telling kids they're smart nearly doubles their cheating. Oh, who's paying for all this research? I will never forget in eighth grade, we had to take the Constitution test. And there was a young man in my classroom. His mother was a social studies and history teacher at another school district. And, you know, when you were in eighth grade, if you didn't pass the Constitution test, you couldn't graduate. So everybody was saying, Andy, you got to give us the answers. Andy, you got to give us the answers. Andy, help us out. You know, meanwhile, Andy is at home studying and his mother is quizzing him. And we're all at home studying as well. And hopefully our mothers were quizzing us. But I remember, when Constitution Test Day came up, everybody entered the room and there was a rush to sit in any seat near Andy. I would assume because in case they maybe needed a little help on an answer, they could peek over and see what old Andy was putting down. There was a rush. Nobody ever got to that class on time except for Constitution Test Day. And everybody was milling about, sort of, oh, where should I sit? Where should I sit? And they waited for Andy to sit down, and it was like a swarm of bees around him. Let me sit behind him. Let me sit in front of him. Let me sit next to him. Let me sit on the other side of him. In case you need to take a little peek over. All right, what else can I tell you here? Hey, a major analysis of more than 4 million adults across 30 countries has uncovered a striking paradox. Listen to this. Leisure time exercise lowers dementia risk by 24%, while physical activity on the job raises it by 20%. Researchers at the University of Southern Denmark pooled data from 74 long-term studies tracking over 64,000 dementia cases. The findings challenge the long-held assumption that every move counts for brain health. Researchers attribute the job activity risk to workplace stress, hazardous conditions, and reduced recovery time rather than movement itself. They say the context of physical activity may matter just as much as movement itself. Work exercise raises dementia risk 20%. Leisure activity cuts it 24%.
9: Paid for by
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19: The signs of fall are showing. We're seeing pumpkin spice, apple cider, feeling a slight breeze outside. And then we have the flu. The days are getting colder and people are doing more activities indoors. Health officials at the McLean County Health Department say it's time to get your flu shot. Heidi German, a public nurse with the county, says getting the shot is a good way to prevent severe symptoms if you get the flu. A common misconception with the flu shot is that it will make you sick. But she says feeling a little ill afterwards means the shot is doing its job.
23: It's an immune response. It's your body's response to the virus because you're getting an inactive virus, which means it's dead. It's not able to make you sick. But your body creates immunity to it so that when it gets the real flu, like the real gets the active flu, it knows what to do with it.
19: German recommends reaching out to your pharmacy of choice and your doctor for more information on flu shots. For those interested, the McLean County Health Department is holding walk-in clinics for flu vaccines on October 9th and 12th from 8:30 a.m. to 3:30 p.m. at the department. And it's been just under a month since a home explosion hospitalized 9 people from the Hofer family in Bloomington. Since the explosion, several family members have been released from the hospital. All of the family members are making good improvements, according to Scott Borkel, senior pastor at East White Oak Bible Church in Normal, which the family belongs to. A cause for the explosion still has not been determined, and there's no estimate for the amount of damage caused. It is still under investigation by multiple agencies. Governor J.B. Pritzker signed an executive order Tuesday establishing an artificial intelligence advisory cabinet. The cabinet will be tasked with assessing the various risks posed by AI. This comes as the state navigates how it will move

0: WJBC and Beer Nuts present the Scott Miller Show hat. This is an embroidered baseball cap. On the front of it, the Beer Nuts logo and the Scott Miller Show logo. And on the back of the hat, my cartoon photo with the big mustache. This is not a contest prize. This hat is not for sale. The only way to get a Scott Miller hat is when I gift them randomly. Now, there is only one rule. You cannot ask for a hat. If you ask for one, you are restricted from receiving a hat. You are banned. You do not get a hat. WJBC, good morning. Who's this?
1: Good morning. This is your mom. I want a hat. I'm a down low.
0: Mom?
1: We won't tell anybody.
0: What is rule number one?
2: Don't ask for a hat.
0: No hat for her.
3: So, I mean, this is something we've been working towards, and it's been paying off so far, and hope we keep that connection going.
4: Early start time for the Illini Saturday, 11 a.m. in Columbus. High school soccer last night, Notre Dame and Normal Community playing their game at Eureka College on the turf there midway through the first half. Gavin Stickelmeyer to Johnny Nevada. He is going to settle it and score it. It's 1-0 Irish. Then in the final minute of the first half, Brett Zeltwanger is going to send this one into the box. That ball is going to bounce around before finally Tyler Ho gains possession, and he will score to give Notre Dame a 2-0 advantage. Then 2 minutes into the second half, Paxton Strader with the cross. Eventually, Stickelmeyer is going to chip this one home. The Irish score five times, and they shut out the Iron 5-0.
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3: I'm your local weather authority and meteorologist, Molly Naisland. Mostly cloudy to partly cloudy skies today. Cool with temperatures in the upper 60s. Partly cloudy overnight and another cool fall-like night. Temperatures down in the mid-50s. Partly cloudy, but overall a pleasant day tomorrow. Temperatures heading for the low 70s. You can find more weather updates 24/7 on CIProud.com.
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1: 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This is the Scott Miller Show. I'd like to welcome back to the show author and longtime Problems and Solutions host, the one and only Steve Vogel. Good morning, sir.
5: Good morning. Glad to be back in Studio A.
1: You sound so good on this station. You want to come back? Come on. We'll find a job for you. You want to replace me? We'll give you the show.
5: I don't think so.
1: All right. Listen, you get up nice and early. You can be ridiculed via text and on social media about what you do wrong, and then you move on with your day.
5: You know, I often wonder how Problems and Solutions would have been if we had social media back then.
1: So here's the thing, and I've got so much to talk to you about. I'm going to talk to you about everything under the sun other than your book that is now out in audio version. Everybody comes up to me and they talk to me about the power of Problems and Solutions and the role that it played in this community. And based on my 48-year-old view of McLean County, Problems and Solutions is now the Nextdoor app. Are you familiar with the Nextdoor app?
5: Yes, and okay. There's a lot of truth to that.
1: That's where everybody goes to say, there's a loose cat in my neighborhood. Yeah. Can somebody help me with a leaky roof?
5: Yeah.
1: Does somebody know why there are five cop cars on the corner of this street and this street? I've lost my child. Does anybody know where I can get eggs? Why is the mayor an idiot? All of those things are on the Nextdoor app, and that's exactly what Problems and Solutions was in its heyday. The world has evolved.
5: Yeah, and Problems and Solutions probably can't survive or exist in today's world because all that technology has, in a way, replaced it. However, something that really happened on this radio station was the fact that so many people were involved on the air. I mean, it was a great exchange of ideas, and it was an immediate situation.
1: Yeah.
5: And of course, we had guests on, just as you do, and it was a fun time. It was an important part of the community. But yeah, it's time has passed.
1: All right, broadcast live, 71 true stories, including some I just as soon forget. Steve, your memoir features these 71 short stories, ranging from early childhood to interviewing major public figures. How did you decide which stories are worth preserving on paper and which ones you'd just as soon forget?
5: Well, there are a few that I put on paper that are the ones I should have forgotten as well. I didn't exactly cloak myself in glory in a couple of the stories. But just, you know, it's I call this not exactly, it's almost a memoir. But it's really just storytelling and interesting things that happened to me along in an interesting life. And as the stories occurred to me, thinking about them, writing down a list of those stories, and eventually windled down to 71 stories. Now, one story that you talk about, the people we've interviewed, is kind of current. The thing about Fulton J. Sheen. He was a guest on this program via the telephone many years ago. It was an interview that didn't go perfectly well because I angered him. And on my Facebook and Substack page this week, I posted a letter that actually resides at the History Museum now, but it's a letter he wrote to me before the fact, arranging for the interview. And I consider that almost a blessed object now. He ends the letter with something like, "All good blessings to you." Well, I'll accept that.
1: Yes, you should. You should. So the audio version of the book is out now. As a former news broadcaster, talk show host, stepping into a studio to read your own words for an audiobook sounds like a natural fit. But how different was the discipline of narrating your book compared to hosting a daily live radio show?
5: I have a lot more respect for the people who do narrate books on a regular basis. I spent part of 4 days in a studio in Phoenix, Arizona, working with a producer who was very skilled and easy to work with. In fact, he produced Jane Goodall's last book. And so parts of 4 days. The fourth day wasn't very long, but it's a challenge to do that. And on a couple occasions, it was actually more emotional than I thought it would be. But I enjoyed it. It was fun. And I think people who remember me from the radio will enjoy hearing my voice telling these stories.
1: Did you walk into that studio with your chest puffed up going, "I got this," and then learned quickly, wait a minute?
5: I had talked to enough people to know that it wasn't quite as easy as it looked.
1: Yeah. Yeah, what was the most difficult part of recording the audiobook? Did you have to feel you had to enunciate more than you would while hosting a flippant radio show, or what was the challenge?
5: My dynamics are pretty level, and I really tried hard.
1: Yeah,
5: to do the Paul Harvey thing, you know,
1: mm-hmm.
5: Good day, and lift some of those. Some of those dimensions a little bit, make it more interesting that way.
1: Yeah. Did you have to bring throat lozenges or an Arnold Palmer in the studio or something?
5: They had a supply of things. It's a challenge.
1: Yeah. So your New York Times bestseller, Reasonable Doubt, set the gold standard for true crime writing in McLean County and beyond. Looking back at that massive boom of true crime podcasts and docuseries today, do you think modern media approaches complex local murder cases with the same depth and journalistic care that you brought during the Hendricks trial?
5: Honestly, don't know, because I don't pay that much attention to it. I know that my book is still talked about on all those, or not all of them, but many of those podcasts, because I can see a blip in sales of Reasonable Doubt once in a while. So they, I mean, obviously it's still very popular, but in terms of the quality or how they approach, I can't be a good judge of that.
1: Yeah. You mentioned your Substack. In your Substack articles, you tackle everything from local history and personal vignettes, national policy, cultural rants. What does the direct, unedited freedom of a Substack give you as a writer that traditional newspaper columns or working on radio didn't?
5: I'm not sure it...
1: You don't have a program director, you know, you don't have a news director.
5: Yeah, well, obviously it can be immediate if you want it to be. So in terms of going through an editor or waiting for a weekly column or a book to come out, you know, months later, that type of thing, it's more immediate. My format is it's like a mini magazine on the last day of the month. So it's 6 or 8 items, perhaps, that I write about. And then if something occurs to me other times, I'll just do a kind of a single issue or a single item that once in a while. But that only happens once or twice a month.
1: Yeah.
5: I enjoy it. It's an outlet, basically. Keeps my spoon in the chili.
1: Steve Vogel joins me in studio. His book, Broadcast Live, 71 True Stories, including Some I Just As Soon Forget, now out on audiobook. How do people get a hold of that audiobook?
5: Well, probably the easiest way is to go to my website, stevevogelauthor.com, and there are some buttons there where you can access my stuff. 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So it's out there and Audible and all those things.
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5: 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So it's like getting a little subscription in the mail, except it's your email.
1: Do you wish you still had a radio show to be able to share that on, or is the Substack filling your cup?
5: Well, the audience isn't as big as it was on the radio. So I invite people to, I put some effort into it, and I get good feedback, but the audience isn't nearly as big as it was when I was on WJBC. So from that extent, I like to have a radio program. But I don't like to get up early in the morning anymore.
1: Right. So you spent decades in traditional print and broadcast news and corporate communications. From your perspective, what is the biggest threat to sound journalism today? Is it the speed of the news cycle? Is it the loss of local newsrooms? Is it the shift towards commentary over facts? What's your take?
5: Well, I very much worry about the consolidation of ownership. And I always say this Paramount thing, where they're going to own CBS and CNN. From a national perspective, I think the corporate ownership of the media is not a healthy situation. I worry that the fragmentation, where we all run into our own corner now and find media that happens to agree with our point of view, and we're unwilling to listen to other points of view, I think that's dangerous as well. And of course, I really regret that in every market in the country, local media have been decimated by cutbacks, where the newsrooms and newspapers are not as big as they used to be.
1: Since stepping away from daily radio and corporate public relations at State Farm, you've split your time between Illinois and Arizona. You've led orchestra boards. You've kept writing. How have you managed that that transition from living by a strict broadcast clock to setting your own pace?
5: You know, an interesting story about that. When I left here in 1993, a long time ago now, I was carrying a pager. And then toward the end, we had phones in the cars. We always had two-way radio, but then we had phones. So when I walked away from here and went to State Farm, it was like a breath of fresh air because I didn't carry a pager, even though I worked with the national media and the like. When you got to a weekend, you're off the hook. Then suddenly the BlackBerry arrived, and suddenly I was again in touch 24/7. And so that transition didn't last very long, because at State Farm I was actively involved in communications, and of course it's a big company with national implications, so I had to be on call 24/7, and so I didn't escape that life quite as much as I thought I was going to.
1: Yeah. You've observed and documented Bloomington Normal for over a half a century, from your days at Illinois Wesleyan to the Pantograph to WJBC. What is one historical detail or character from McLean County's past that you feel locals take for granted or have completely forgotten?
5: Hmm.
1: You thought you were just coming to plug your book. I'm going deep.
5: That's a good question. I think, you know, really, our community has done a pretty good job of elevating local personalities who have been an important part of our local and even a national history. So, clearly, you go back to Abraham Lincoln's friends, who had a big role in him getting the presidency, are important people that we probably don't talk about enough or often there was, I watched a multi-part series on Netflix about Abe Lincoln, and Judge Davis was a significant part of that series that really brought home his role and the role he played in our nation's history. So I guess I'd have to go back into those days to think that we should not let those names go forgotten.
1: Yeah. In Broadcast Live, you reflect on a career that spans neighborhood newspapers with single-digit circulations all the way to nationwide bestsellers. If a 10-year-old Steve Vogel, with his bedroom radio transmitter, could see the full picture today, what story in the book would surprise him the most? Little 10-year-old Steve, looking at the life you've lived.
5: I think maybe the opening story about this kid from Minunk who found himself in the middle of a major story in a dangerous part of Washington, D.C., would be the one that would surprise him, would not expect to experience that in his lifetime.
1: Well, if somebody wants to keep up with you, if they want to read your Substack, if they want to buy any of your books, what's the best way to find it all?
5: Well, my website, obviously, stevevogelauthor.com. Appreciate that. I know that Bob's Bay in downtown Bloomington, if they don't have them in stock, they usually have some. So you can check with those folks, too. Good independence bookstore.
1: Fantastic. Steve Vogel, it's always a pleasure. Thanks for coming to hang out.
5: Thank you.
1: It's WJBC. Good morning.
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1: Your WJBC forecast comes from WMBD-TV meteorologist Nathan Kitchens. I'm sorry, it's Molly Naslund. Nathan's got the day off. Mostly cloudy skies, another cool day, highs in the upper 60s. Tonight, partly cloudy skies overnight with lows in the mid-50s. Thursday, partly cloudy, a pleasant day with highs in the upper 60s and low 70s. 57 degrees right now at WJBC. It's Wednesday, September 23rd. It's 8 a.m. It's news time. Good morning.
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14: From ABC News, I'm Sherry Preston. With President Trump threatening before the UN General Assembly to either work with Iran or annihilate them, today Iran's president will address the body. The war, which the president said would be over in 6 weeks, is coming up on its seven-month anniversary, with gas and diesel prices rising nearly every day. The midterms now less than 6 months away, and some want to ban exports of diesel to help bring that price down.
15: President Trump and a growing list of Republican lawmakers are pushing for a ban on U.S. diesel exports. But oil analysts are warning that that plan will backfire. Diesel prices are set in the global market, and the U.S. actually already makes more diesel than it uses. So refiners say if they can't ship it to other places, they will cut back on production, and prices will actually end up going up here at home.
14: ABC's Elizabeth Schulze. Gasoline now averaging $4.49 a gallon, and with winter approaching, home heating oil is also significantly higher than last year. The Iran war and energy prices expected to dominate conversation as the president welcomes Chinese President Xi Jinping to the White House today. ABC's Britt Clenett is in Chengdu, China.
16: You could expect Trump maybe publicly to keep it cordial. He might press Xi on Iran and on the Russia relationship behind the scenes, using that sanctions authority as leverage. But Xi will present China as the responsible great power, the one who can help end the Iran war and stabilize energy markets. So really, we can't expect either leader to give ground on this.
14: Artificial intelligence will also be a big topic. Virtually the entire state of New Mexico is under a flash flood watch today. ABC's Trevor Ault is there.
17: We know last night parts of northern New Mexico were hammered by monsoon rainfall. Mora County saw 5 inches of rain. It prompted a flash flood warning with so many streets suddenly flooded. 2 people needed rescue. Officials are begging people to stay away from these flooded areas because we are expecting a lot more of them.
14: He's in Rio Doso. This is ABC News.
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14: It's one of the most famous roller coasters in the world, X2. It's Six Flags Magic Mountain in Southern California. More than 100 people are suing Six Flags, saying that coaster caused them permanent brain damage. Christopher Baloney represents several of those people, including...
13: Naomi, 25 years old, still hasn't come home. Her parents, Artemis and Josh, are with her every single day and wonder when she's going to be able to breathe on her own again.
14: Six Flags says the ride is safe. A Republican senator is calling for an investigation into the relationship of President Trump's son, Donald Trump Jr., and the Russian oligarch who paid for several lavish parties following his wedding over the summer. Here's ABC's Rachel Scott.
19: This is a rare break, not just an investigation, but Senator John Curtis is also calling for a subpoena of the president's son after reports that a Russian oligarch with close ties to President Putin paid for a lavish wedding after party for the president's son. Now, the Trump family has said that this was a gift, but Curtis says that a toaster is a wedding gift, not a private wedding lavish after party.
14: The Trump family also says Don Jr. is paying the oligarch back for the wedding parties. Hurricane Polo has grown into one of the most powerful Pacific cyclones in decades as it begins to skirt Mexico's southwestern coast as a Category 5 storm. It's described as extremely dangerous. I'm Sherry Preston, ABC News.
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22: People on both sides of the data center argument in the Twin Cities now have their eyes turned to the state capitol on what's next. This follows Normal Town Council voting to extend a data center moratorium. Councilperson Andy Byers was the only vote against the extension. Construction of any data centers within the town will be banned until May 2027. They are awaiting state regulations from the General Assembly. It's been just under a month since a home explosion in Bloomington hospitalized 9 people from the Hofer family. Since then, multiple family members have been able to come home. They're making good improvements, according to Scott Borkel, senior pastor at East White Oak Bible Church in Normal, which the family belongs to. A cause of the explosion still has not been determined. The cause of death, though, has been revealed from actress Hayden Panettiere. The South Carolina coroner found several drugs in her system and says she died from an accidental overdose of fentanyl and an anti-anxiety medication. Panettiere left rehab just weeks before her death at the age of 36. From the WMBD-TV Newsroom, I'm Patrick Cunningham.
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10: I'm your local weather authority and meteorologist, Molly Naisland. Mostly cloudy to partly cloudy skies today. Cool with temperatures in the upper 60s. Partly cloudy overnight and another cool fall-like night. Temperatures down in the mid-50s. Partly cloudy, but overall a pleasant day tomorrow. Temperatures heading for the low 70s. You can find more weather updates 24/7 on CIProud.com.
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1: 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The Scott Miller Show is on the radio. The Mavis 41 Fire Truck Parade is coming up on October 4th. To tell us all about that and much, much more is the Fire Chief, Fire Chief Lucian from the Towanda Fire Department, and Captain Frank Friend from the Bloomington Fire Department. Chief, good morning, sir.
11: Good morning, Scott. Thank you very much for having us today.
1: Captain, good morning, sir.
26: Good morning, Scott. How are you today, sir?
1: Good. I've got so many questions for you both this morning. We're going to start with Chief over here. The Mavis 41 Fire Truck Parade is coming up October 4th. For listeners who might be new to the area, what is it and what makes this parade such a special tradition for local fire departments?
11: So one thing special about the parade, it actually kicks off Fire Prevention Week. So Fire Prevention Week starts October 4th, and it runs the following week. So the parade basically kicks off Fire Prevention Week.
1: Fantastic. Well, a central focus of the parade is honoring Del Thomas. Captain, can you share a bit about Del's legacy and what his contributions have meant to the emergency services community in our area?
26: I think Chief could really speak to Del Thomas and his contributions a lot better than I could.
11: Yeah, so I'll be more than happy to speak into that. So Del Thomas was a Hudson Fire Chief. Dale started Hudson Fire back in 1982. He actually created the fire truck parade to kind of kick off Fire Prevention Week. Dale actually joined the fire service on Hudson back in April of 1971. He was promoted to fire chief back in 1989, and he retired as fire chief in August of 2008. Dell was very instrumental in McLean County, teaching fire schools and being part of the Fire Chief Association. So that was Dell Thomas.
1: Where can families line up to watch the procession? And are there specific spots along the route that offer the best views, in your opinion?
11: So we will start at Franklin Park, and we'll leave Franklin Park right at 1 o'clock, and we'll travel down Prairie Street to Locust, and we'll take Locust Street. And we'll jog down to Tuan Avenue, and we'll hit Washington Street. And there's going to be a little bit of a change of the parade ending this year. Normally, we go to the State Farm headquarters parking lot. This year, we're going to take a left and go to St. Joe Hospital's parking lot. One good thing about St. Joe Hospital, if the weather is good, we're hoping to be able to have a life flight helicopter come in.
1: Wow.
11: And people will be able to talk to the pilots and the and the staff that's on the helicopter, and they'll be able to tour it.
1: All right. So what kind of apparatus will people see rolling down the street?
11: So you'll see all type of fire apparatuses, anything from brush trucks, command vehicles, engines, truck companies. So you'll see a little bit of everything at the parade.
1: So this is fundamentally about fire departments working together across town and county lines. How does an event like this parade reflect the day-to-day partnership between rural departments like Towanda and city departments like Bloomington?
11: So we all work very close together. This is Mavis 41 parade. Mavis is basically a mutual aid box alarm system. So we, if we were to have a big event, say if Bloomington had a large event and all the resources were tasked, Bloomington would actually call Mavis, and they would actually provide additional resources like engines and trucks and ambulances and so forth. So we work very, very close together and so forth.
1: So once the trucks finish the parade route, are there follow-up events? Are there static displays? Are there opportunities for kids to meet the firefighters or see the rigs up close?
11: And that's what the advantage of going to St. Joe Hospital, because the fire trucks will line up there. People will be able to come up and talk to the firefighters, look through the fire trucks, and so forth.
1: Fantastic. Well, with October marking National Fire Prevention Month, Captain, what is the core safety message or the theme that your departments are emphasizing to residents this fall?
26: Yep, so it's going to be kind of a hot button topic for some people, but it has to do with lithium ion batteries. So the theme for this year is charge into fire safety. Safe charging is a superpower. So that is the theme for this year. And the safety tips that we're really kind of pushing are charge devices on hard, flat surfaces instead of beds or couches. A lot of folks will charge their phones in their beds with them. Even worse, they put them underneath their pillow. They could generate heat, which can cause a fire. Use the manufacturer-approved charger that comes with a device. That's really, really important. Oftentimes we see that that's an issue. And then we also want folks to unplug devices once they're fully charged. So if you're thinking, well, what is a lithium ion battery? What do I have that would be a lithium ion battery? You're looking at everything from your laptop, cell phone, to most all of your outside lawn equipment, such as like a leaf blower, weed eaters, drills, any kind of woodworking equipment that's battery operated. All those things have lithium ion batteries. The issue becomes when you store them and they've been damaged or they get moisture in them, that becomes a big problem to where they start to off-gas and have thermal runaway. These fires don't start like a traditional fire would from a discarded cigarette in a wastebasket. Those fires tend to start very small. They take a while to get going. They are easily identifiable early on. But the lithium ion batteries, when they start to do a thermal runaway, they produce intense heat in addition to really thick black smoke right out of the gate. And so it doesn't take much for a room to be floor to ceiling smoke and for things to start catching on fire in and around that lithium ion battery that's causing the issue.
1: You know, as we transition into colder weather, people turn on heating systems, fire pits, space heaters. What are the top two or three safety checks every homeowner should do right now before it starts to get bitterly cold?
26: Yep. So we've already had one. One of those is your dryer vent. So we've already had one dryer fire. And they can, you know, we have dryer fires all year round. However, there is a significant uptick in the amount of dryer fires that we see starting at this time of year throughout the winter. And it's just where folks are just wearing more clothes and they're going more places and they're having to do more laundry. And so because of that, we see in higher indices of dryer fires.
1: So Kim,
26: the second thing,
1: go ahead. Yep. No, you go. You're important. I'm not.
26: No, you are important, sir. The second thing would be furnace filters and getting your furnace checked. That would be the second thing. And then the third thing is has to do with your stove. And so a lot of folks wait till the day or two before Thanksgiving, and then they go, wow, I really should clean this stove. And they don't necessarily understand how all that works. And so it's really important that you kind of take a Saturday a couple weeks ahead of time, even now, do it now, to where you could get in and a lot of the electric ranges where you hit the clean option. A lot of folks don't take stuff out. A lot of times, a lot of folks will leave a small pan in the bottom. They'll forget about it. That catches fire. And then also with natural gas stoves, we want folks to make sure that those burners are nice and clean and they're burning a blue flame. If they're not burning a blue flame, then that means that flame is not burning cleanly, and that tends to produce carbon monoxide.
1: We often talk about smoke detectors and escape plans, but many families haven't actually practiced one. What is a practical way that families can sit down this week, next week, the week after, and build an effective exit plan?
26: Yep. So we want you to have two ways out of the house. And, you know, we typically see fires in homes and that are, let's start this way. The number one reason that we still have homeowner fires is caused by unattended cooking. So when we're having dinner, discuss some safe cooking and responsible cooking. And then also we could talk about where our smoke alarms are. A lot of kids, when we go into the schools, they don't know where the smoke alarms are. So that's a good lesson to know where they are, activate them, know what the sounds sound like. And then have an understanding of where your kids are going to escape to. So when we did STEM education with North Point School this past year, one of the things that was really identified through that for us as firefighters to make sure that we're very aware and know how to throw ladders and isolate rescue on second floors had to do with where kids were staying at night. And predominantly at that school anyway, 90% of those kids lived in the second floor, and their bedrooms were on the second floor, and they also had siblings that were on that second floor. And so when you start to ask those kids, how are you going to get out if you can't get out through the normal way? And it really caused them to really stop and think about how that process was going to work. So there are escape ladders that you can buy that are very economical. They sit at the base of the window. That's really what we prefer kids to exit out onto. We talk about, you know, front porch roofs, back porch roofs. We talk about the screens in a window. So when you talk to kids, they're like, well, you know, they don't understand either A, how to open their window, or B, that they can knock their screen out.
1: Yeah.
26: So these are just real simple things that, as an adult, we just fly through life and not think about them. But for your kids, having an actionable plan for them to escape their bedroom is really important.
1: Chief, before we wrap up, where can community members go for more details on the October 4th parade schedule or to learn more about fire prevention resources in their specific neighborhood?
11: So your local fire department will be sending out information. We'll have it posted out there on Facebook. So we're just trying to get the announcement out there to try to get everybody to come out and see the fire truck parade and actually come out and meet the firefighters at the end of the parade.
1: Fantastic. The Chief Del Thomas Fire Truck Parade kicking off Fire Prevention Week. My guests in studio, Fire Chief Brett Lucian from the Towanda Fire Department and Captain Frank Friend from the Bloomington Fire Department. I appreciate your time this morning. Thank you so much.
11: Thank you, Scott, for having
26: us. Thank you, Scott. Appreciate you.
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16: This is Kathy Michael, McLean County Clerk, reminding you the November 3rd election is just around the corner. 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All ballots are processed by Republican and Democratic election judges. If you don't want to vote by mail, you can early vote. Early voting begins September 24th. Just Google McLean County Clerk and click on the elections link. This is Kathy Michael, McLean County Clerk.
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1: Hey, a huge thank you to our incredible local sponsors who made the Scott Miller Show calendar possible this year. Ron Smith Printing, Denny's Donuts and Bakery, Moe's Southwest Grill, Country Financial Rep Melissa Eisenberg, and Clean Cans. All right, the music world has been shook. It has been shooketh. Ella Langley's Choosin' Texas has made chart history, becoming the longest-running number one song on the Billboard Hot 100 with its 23rd week at the top. Now you're thinking, okay, great, good for her. I don't like that song. No, no, no, no, no. The milestone surpasses Mariah Carey's All I Want for Christmas Is You, which held that spot for 22 weeks at number one. Ella Langley has dethroned Mariah Carey.

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1: This is Kathy Michael, McLean County Clerk, reminding you the November 3rd election is just around the corner. And whether you vote by mail, early vote, or at your polling place on Election Day, you can have confidence that your vote will count here in McLean County. We face disturbing times with so much disinformation about election interference. Don't let bad actors scare you from voting. If you don't vote, they win. There has never been one case of voter fraud or voter suppression in McLean County, and we plan to keep it that way. You can have your ballot mailed to you and vote from the privacy of your home. But how do you know we received your ballot? That's a good question. You can actually track your ballot and know that it arrived at our office. All ballots are processed by Republican and Democratic election judges. If you don't want to vote by mail, you can early vote. Early voting begins September 24th. Just Google McLean County Clerk and click on the elections link. This is Kathy Michael, McLean County Clerk.
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7: Your political insights from ABC News. President Trump addressed the UN General Assembly in New York, talking peace while threatening the annihilation of Iran amid the ongoing war.
8: Or do I annihilate the Islamic Republic and do it quickly, never giving them a chance to kill and destroy people and countries again?
7: Trump noted that U.S. and Iranian officials met shortly after his speech. He also signed a military presence agreement with leaders from Denmark and Greenland on the sidelines. Utah Republican Senator John Curtis is calling on Senate Judiciary Chairman Republican Chuck Grassley and Ranking Member Democrat Dick Durbin to subpoena both Donald Trump Jr. and Hunter Biden as part of an investigation into the use of presidential family relationships for private financial benefit, preferential treatment, or access by domestic and foreign interests. This after reports that Donald Trump Jr.'s wedding was bankrolled by a Russian oligarch. Dave Packer, ABC News.
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10: The signs of fall are showing. We're seeing pumpkin spice, apple cider, feeling a slight breeze outside. And then we have the flu. The days are getting colder and people are doing more activities indoors. Health officials at the McLean County Health Department say it's time to get your flu shot. Heidi German, a public nurse with the county, says getting the shot is a good way to prevent severe symptoms if you get the flu. A common misconception with the flu shot is that it will make you sick. But she says feeling a little ill afterwards means the shot is doing its job.
11: It's an immune response. It's your body's response to the virus because you're getting an inactive virus, which means it's dead. It's not able to make you sick. But your body creates immunity to it so that when it gets the real flu, like the real gets the active flu, it knows what to do with it.
10: German recommends reaching out to your pharmacy of choice and your doctor for more information on flu shots. For those interested, the McLean County Health Department is holding walk-in clinics for flu vaccines on October 9th and 12th from 8:30 a.m. to 3:30 p.m. at the department. And it's been just under a month since a home explosion hospitalized 9 people from the Hofer family in Bloomington. Since the explosion, several family members have been released from the hospital. All of the family members are making good improvements, according to Scott Borkel, senior pastor at East White Oak Bible Church in Normal, which the family belongs to. A cause for the explosion still has not been determined, and there's no estimate for the amount of damage caused. It is still under investigation by multiple agencies. Governor J.B. Pritzker signed an executive order Tuesday establishing an artificial intelligence advisory cabinet. The cabinet will be tasked with assessing the various risks posed by AI. This comes as the state navigates how it will move forward with this technology. They will also

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5: The Illini coming off a win over Southern Illinois in which they had nearly 200 yards rushing. But perhaps more importantly, quarterback Caiton Hauser threw two more TD passes to Colin Dixon. They've connected seven times on touchdowns in three games.
6: I mean, it's been special. He's a really good player, and it's just a testament to all this hard work that he's been putting in the offseason and this past couple years he's been here. He's a really good player, and I trust him 100%. So, I mean, this is something we've been working towards, and it's been paying off so far, and hope we keep that connection going.
5: Early start time for the Illini Saturday, 11 a.m. in Columbus. High school soccer last night, Notre Dame and Normal Community playing their game at Eureka College on the turf there midway through the first half. Gavin Stickelmeyer to Johnny Nevada. He is going to settle it and score it. It's 1-0 Irish. Then in the final minute of the first half, Brett Zeltwanger is going to send this one into the box. That ball's going to bounce around before finally Tyler Ho gains possession, and he will score to give Notre Dame a 2-0 advantage. Then 2 minutes into the second half, Paxton Strader with the cross. Eventually, Stickelmeyer is going to chip this one home. The Irish score five times, and they shut out the Iron 5-0.
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2: I'm your local weather authority meteorologist, Molly Naisland. Mostly cloudy to partly cloudy skies today. Cool with temperatures in the upper 60s. Partly cloudy overnight and another cool fall-like night. Temperatures down in the mid-50s.

0: Geez. Partly cloudy, but overall a pleasant day. Tomorrow, temperatures heading for the low 70s. You can find more weather updates 24/7 on CIProud.com.
1: Currently here at WJBC, it's 59 degrees. 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

0: 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He joins me on the phone right now. Kevin, good morning, sir.
1: Good morning, Scott. Good to be with you today.
0: I've got lots of questions for you here. 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
1: Certainly, Scott, and it's a great question. Savant is an SEC registered fiduciary advisor firm, meaning that we're held to the fiduciary standard, and fee only, meaning that we only work in clients' best interest on a professional advisory fee basis. It's confusing because sometimes brokers, other financial salespeople call themselves advisors, and they can be, certainly, but they're paid, many times paid commissions, and are not held to that same standard of fiduciary. Their standard is the sale suitable for the buyer client? It's very difficult for people to understand, I think, but the suitability standard only requires that the investment is suitable based on their profile, which can still allow for conflicts of interest. Where fiduciaries are held to acting in that capacity, doing what's in the best interest of clients, good faith, and with loyalty. So it's always transparent compensation with a fiduciary advisor versus commissions.
0: All right. Well, let's get into the goods here. Somebody sent a text in. They said, can an advisor help me with tax planning and estate goals or just my investment portfolio?
1: Well, most definitely, Scott. That's a great question. A fiduciary advisor, like I described a moment ago, will definitely provide tax planning coordinated with your tax preparer. I think a way to look at it is by filing a tax return is looking at what happened last year. It's historical, where tax planning is very different. It's forward-looking, what can be provided to make your investments more tax efficient, what can be implemented to minimize taxes going forward. Examples would be, should you consider Roth conversions if you're in a lower tax bracket now than later, or should you consider Roth conversions sometime in the future? Claiming Social Security is another tax planning strategy. Should you start that benefit early, pay tax on it, defer it until maybe you don't have other earned income? So that tax planning is a key part of what we do with clients. And then the second part of that question, that's working on estate goals. So with Savant as an example, and some advisory firms, not many, but some advisory firms like Savant have an internal team of attorneys that coordinate estate planning with the client's personal attorney. And that would be things like coordinating title of assets, beneficiary designations with your estate documents. So yes, fiduciary advisors definitely would provide both tax planning and estate planning combined with investment management.
0: All right. I got another question that came in via email. It says, I'm going through a divorce. How do we fairly divide retirement accounts and pensions?
1: Well, it's a great question, and laws, Scott, will mostly dictate how those type of assets, including retirement accounts, 401k, IRA, pension benefits, law will mostly dictate how those are divided. And typically, it's going to be equally, where other assets may not be divided that same way, but typically retirement accounts, pension benefits, laws are going to dictate that those are primarily divided about equally.
0: All right. I've got a question here that I think you could probably talk about for 4.5 hours, but we'll see if we can break this down to help people that are driving to work this morning. What's the difference between stocks, bonds, and mutual funds?
1: Well, another great question, Scott, and you're right. We could talk about all these for hours, but when you think about stocks, I always have thought the best way to describe those is you own an interest in a company. So you're buying XYZ stock, Apple stock, NVIDIA, whatever it might be. You actually have an ownership interest in that company. Bonds, on the other hand, are best described as you're loaning money to a public company, or perhaps the U.S. government in the form of corporate bonds or treasury bonds. So it's really a lending mechanism. You're not really owning part of the company. And I think it also helps people understand, oh, well, I'm probably not going to get as big a return on something where I'm making a loan versus something that I own. And that's absolutely correct. You probably will not. And then mutual funds, really, as you're aware, Scott, and I'll also throw in exchange-traded funds, those are literally baskets of stocks or bonds. So a mutual fund you can think of is, it's like a wrapper holding a basket of securities. So if somebody's buying an S&P 500 fund, instead of owning directly a little piece of stock of all of those 500 companies, you're owning it within a mutual fund wrapper. So it's bundled. It makes it easier to purchase. It can make it easier to trade. It can allow someone with a less amount of money, for example, to buy a little piece of 500 stocks rather than trying to go to the market. And it would be difficult with a small amount of money, say a few $1,000s, it'd be impossible to buy those same stocks. So mutual funds, ETFs, you know, just give you that efficiency of you're holding a basket of securities.
0: All right. Lisa sent an email. She says that she has worked 3 different jobs in 10 years and has 4 separate 401k accounts scattered around. She wants to know what her options are and what happens if she rolls them all into a rollover IRA.
1: Another great question, Scott, and I would just say that term, when she says scattered around, kind of says it all. When someone terminates employment with a company, they're usually best served to elect a non-taxable rollover, meaning you're rolling that account plan over to either an IRA or your current employer's plan. So Lisa would be very well served to consider consolidating those accounts. We find that individuals keep much better track of what they have. They typically do a better job, and certainly as an advisor, we do a better job if we're combining those assets, manage them all in one place. So she'd get much better outcome. Even just the communication that she's receiving, got from 4 different entities, 4 different plans. So she's getting lots of communication that can be confusing, and people just lose track. So the best thing you can do, if you terminate employment, roll it over to your new employer's plan or to an IRA.
0: All right. If somebody has further questions about anything we talked about today, or maybe this instigated another question that we haven't addressed yet, how does somebody get in touch with you at Savant Wealth Management?
1: We welcome your listeners calling us or emailing us. Our direct phone number in Bloomington is 309-663-9477. 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You can find on that website Chris Rudy's bio, my bio, a link to our emails. We've had many calls from listeners and welcome those anytime.
0: Fantastic. Kevin, I appreciate your time this morning. I'll check in with you again soon, okay?
1: Thank you, Scott. Great to be with you.
0: All right, it's WJBC. Good morning.
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11: 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That last one is seemingly what upset Amazon, which says Muse isn't identifying itself as an AI bot, and that's in violation of their terms of service. There's a bunch of new laptops running Google's new software now hitting the market. The five new Google Books, as they're known, are built by Dell, Lenovo, HP, Acer, and Asus, but they run Google software based on the Android operating system. And owners of certain Apple devices can now submit a claim to get their slice of a $250 million settlement that had claimed Apple failed to deliver the AI-powered Siri voice assistant on schedule. With Tech Trends, I'm Mike Dabusky, ABC News.
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0: 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Gill Street Sports Bar and Restaurant, Crafted, Windjammer, and Kegler's. Proceeds this year from registration and sponsorship go to four local charities, including Bright Point, Lifelong Access, Fellowship of Christian Athletes, and East Bay Camp. Last year, they raised $30,000. Cumulative, over the past four previous years, they've raised $78,000 and will officially clear a cumulative total of $100,000 after this year's event. Nearly 350 participants, 48 teams cover all over Central Illinois. So stop on by this Saturday for Volleypalooza. Gill Street Sports Bar and Restaurant, Crafted, Windjammer, and Kegler's. All right. 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
0: Your WJBC forecast comes from WMBD-TV meteorologist Molly Naislin. Mostly cloudy skies, another cool day, highs in the upper 60s. Tonight, partly cloudy skies overnight with lows in the mid-50s. Thursday, partly cloudy, pleasant day with highs in the upper 60s and low 70s. 59 degrees right now at JBC.
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22: From ABC News, I'm Sherry Preston. At the UN right now, the president of Iran, he is preparing to go on stage next to respond to President Trump's address to the General Assembly yesterday, in which he said the United States has a choice whether to work with Iran or annihilate it. The war causing gas and diesel prices to skyrocket and one Republican to push for a diesel export ban.
23: Ohio Senator John Husted saying the war needs to come to an end as quickly as possible so that we can lower gas prices. Congresswoman Ashley Henson, who is running for Senate, citing rising prices, posting the war needs to be brought to a successful and immediate end. And in Michigan, Trump-backed Senate candidate Mike Rogers running ads saying this.
24: The war with Iran needs to end and end quickly.
23: The president making a plea to the United Nations to isolate Iran to bring down energy prices.
22: ABC's Rachel Scott. This afternoon, President Trump welcomes Chinese leader Xi Jinping to the White House. Here's ABC's Britt Clinett.
25: President Trump has made it very clear that he sees AI as a race the U.S. has to win. And he's resisted regulation. We know that Beijing has called Western safety warnings fear-mongering as well. We heard from Senator Bernie Sanders earlier this week on social media saying for the sake of all of humanity, Trump and Xi must negotiate a treaty around AI before it's too late. We've heard Steve Bannon and a growing number of Republicans pushing for more guardrails.
22: A new study out of Denmark taking a look at whether taking Tylenol during pregnancy can lead to neurological disorders like ADHD or autism.
26: Researchers looked at data from nearly 3 million children. What they found is when they zoomed in on only high-quality articles with large sample sizes, they found virtually no link between acetaminophen to either disorder.
22: ABC's Hannah Batah. More than 100 people suing Six Flags Magic Mountain and its X2 ride, claiming the roller coaster caused traumatic brain injuries. This is ABC News.
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27: The warning from people in places that already have Amazon drone delivery: get ready.
28: We're talking treetop level coming over the house.
29: Then imagine this happening every 3 to 5 minutes.
28: This morning before 8 o'clock, I had 7 come over the house.
27: Those people were complaining to the city council in Richardson, Texas, an early adopter of drone deliveries. Amazon has promised to work with homeowners in the area, but some in that Dallas suburb are starting to regret their early support for the service. Jim Ryan, ABC News in Dallas-Fort Worth.
22: No early withdrawal penalty for the guy who literally found a buried treasure in Germany.
2: His metal detector kept beeping, and Oliver Reddle knew he had stumbled upon something big under his feet in western Germany. So he called experts who started digging and found it. 934 Roman silver denarii. Experts say that's the biggest coin treasure ever found in Germany from the time of the Roman Emperor Hadrian. 6 years of take-home pay for a Roman legionnaire. There were no banks, so he could have buried it and died before he could tell anyone about it. The coins went on display at the LVR Landis Museum in Bonn on Tuesday. Dave Packer, ABC News.
22: Apple is hoping you'll want to pay for the hardware, not just the answers. The company pitching in its upgraded Mac Minis and Mac Studio machines as a way to get the benefits of AI without having to rely on cloud computing. Instead, Apple says its machines can handle AI loads locally, meaning users don't have to pay for the tokens used to purchase the AI results. Sherry Preston, ABC News.
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9: People on both sides of the data center argument in the Twin Cities now have their eyes turned to the state capitol on what's next. This follows Normal Town Council voting to extend a data center moratorium. Councilperson Andy Byers was the only vote against the extension. Construction of any data centers within the town will be banned until May 2027. They are awaiting state regulations from the General Assembly. It's been just under a month since a home explosion in Bloomington hospitalized 9 people from the Hofer family. Since then, multiple family members have been able to come home. They're making good improvements, according to Scott Borkel, senior pastor at East White Oak Bible Church in Normal, which the family belongs to. A cause of the explosion still has not been determined. The cause of death, though, has been revealed from actress Hayden Panettiere. The South Carolina coroner found several drugs in her system and says she died from an accidental overdose of fentanyl and an anti-anxiety medication. Panettiere left rehab just weeks before her death at the age of 36. From the WMBD-TV Newsroom, I'm Patrick Cunningham.
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10: I'm your local weather authority meteorologist, Molly Naisland. Mostly cloudy to partly cloudy skies today. Cool with temperatures in the upper 60s. Partly cloudy overnight and another cool fall-like night. Temperatures down in the mid-50s. Partly cloudy, but overall a pleasant day tomorrow. Temperatures heading for the low 70s. You can find more weather updates 24/7 on CIProud.com.
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0: 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As we approach the upcoming election, our goal is to provide you with the direct information you need before casting your ballot for Illinois' 17th congressional district. You will hear from both candidates vying to represent us in Washington. Yesterday, Democratic incumbent Representative Eric Sorensen was on. Today, Republican challenger Dylan Vancel is on the line. To keep this strictly fair and balanced, both candidates are asked the exact same set of questions covering the core issues impacting McLean County. We aren't here to tell you how to vote. Our job is simply to ask the questions, step out of the way, and let you decide whose answers align best with your vision for Central Illinois. I'd like to welcome to the show Dylan Vancel. Good morning, sir.
1: Good morning. How's it going?
0: I'm doing all right. I got a list of questions for you here. I can't wait to hear your answers. Let's kick it off. McLean County is one of the top corn and soybean producing counties in the country, making federal agricultural policy a cornerstone of our local economy. What specific priorities will you advocate for in the next federal farm bill to protect local family farms, expand crop insurance, and safeguard market access amid shifting trade dynamics?
1: Yeah, so the biggest thing I've heard, you know, going around the 17th, we've had several ag roundtables. You know, farmers are worried about input costs, right? Fertilizer costs and everything else to go into it. When you look at it on a larger scale, if you've got three companies that own all, you know, a large majority of the inputs that farmers need, we've got to look at breaking up those monopolies. And when it comes to selling grain, and the other end of it, our farmers just want a free market to be able to sell their product, right? And that's two big things I'd like to focus on there. We've got to get input costs down, which is going to be breaking up those huge monopolies that control the market, and also giving our farmers free market to sell their product.
0: All right. As artificial intelligence rapidly transforms industries from automated manufacturing and agricultural technology to office administration, what role should the federal government play in regulating AI development, ensuring data privacy, and protecting local workers from tech-driven job displacement?
1: So I was asked this at a forum the other night that, of course, Eric Sorensen didn't show up to, but I was asked, what's the biggest national security risk to America? And AI is at the top of the list for me. I am scared to see what AI is going to look like 5 to 10 years from now. If Congress doesn't get involved and do something to keep track of the direction it's headed in, right? We just heard about an incident the other day. They were testing some sort of AI platform, and it got out of its scenario on its own and ended up hacking a couple other companies. What's it going to look like 5 years from now? And what's that look like if other countries that have the same capabilities are able to come in and infiltrate some of our systems here in America?
0: Working families and retirees across McLean County continue to express concern over the cost of groceries and housing and utilities. What specific federal legislative actions or fiscal policies will you champion to help lower daily consumer expenses and reduce inflationary pressure on Central Illinois households?
1: So obviously we're dealing with high fuel prices here with what's going on over in the Middle East. I hope that comes to an end sooner rather than later. We've been over there longer than we should be already. But what really, I think, one of the top issues in this country is our health insurance and the continued rising cost of our premiums. My family and I, we were paying almost $4,000 a month with Obamacare. We can't afford it. And that was the worst insurance policy we could buy in the state of Illinois, the cheapest, of course. It was $4,000 a month. We had to switch to a health share plan. Now, when our health insurance for corporations, businesses, school districts, any employer that offers health insurance, when those premiums go up, they don't eat that. They're going to pass it along to the product and have the consumer pay for that difference, right? So one thing we need to do is we have to have transparency in the healthcare industry as an entire operation and talk about one of the largest monopolies in the country. You have Aetna that owns banks, pharmacies, pharmacists, they've got the hospitals, the physicians, they own the health insurance, they have the whole thing. That has to come to an end. The American consumer, us Americans, we're just getting beat over the head every year when our premiums continue to rise 15 to 25%, and it affects us all. The local school district that I'm on the school board for, our premiums went up almost 20%. So what do we have to do? We have to look at raising taxes on our taxpayers to cover it.
0: We're on the phone with Dylan Vansel, running for Illinois' 17th Congressional District. Many young adults and recent graduates in central Illinois face a tough market for entry-level positions due to rising hiring costs, challenging skill requirements, and shifts in remote work. What federal workforce development policies, apprenticeship programs, or tax incentives would you support to help entry-level job seekers launch their careers locally?
1: We have to get more involved with trades. I mean, with my coffee shops and distribution center, I mean, I just had to have somebody replace a water heater the other day, and I paid three guys $140 an hour to put in a water heater. And it was 2 weeks on wait because they're so busy. We've got to get young people engaged and not looking down at the trades anymore. You can get right out of high school as an electrician, HVAC, plumbing, carpenter, any of those guys, and get right out of school and make $60,000, $70,000 a year right out the gate. And that's who I feel the worst for, is this generation's been left behind. I employ over 80 young adults that are all 16 to 25, and a lot of them just want to move out of mom and dad's house. They want to start their lives on their own, right? Well, they can't afford to. The first time homebuyer age is now 40 years old. We have to get these things under control. We have to make housing affordable again. I think we need to look at, you know, for first time farm buyers, you know, the next generation of farmers, there's some low interest rate loans they can get to purchase their first farm. We need to look at doing something very similar for this next generation looking to buy their first homes. We need to offer low interest rate loans for that.
0: Gridlock in Washington often stalls key legislation, making bipartisan compromise essential for getting things done. Can you give a specific example of an issue where you disagree with the majority of your own party, or name a piece of legislation sponsored by the opposing party that you would be willing to co-sponsor?
1: So the big thing that I've disagreed with Trump on recently was flooding the market with whatever 300,000 tons of ground beef. I mean, our cattle farmers are the ones that have to invest in the ground. They're the ones that, you know, keep track and take care of the cattle and raise them every day. Rain, snow, shine, freezing, they're the ones out there busting their butts, and they were getting the least amount of margin out of the whole process. Well, now these guys were finally making a little bit of money where it's worth raising cattle and wanting to grow the herd. And we flood the market with 300 million tons of ground beef. All that's going to do is give the grocers or the retail guys, it's just going to give them a bigger margin. It's not going to get passed on to us. That is something I didn't agree with.
0: Leaving aside party platforms and national headlines or criticism of your opponent, if a McLean County voter tunes in today asking why you are uniquely equipped to represent them, what is your 60-second positive vision for our community, and what personal principle will guide you to deliver results for Central Illinois and Washington?
1: I'm 100% family-driven. And I got into this because I've built something with my businesses. We're building here within the next 6 months. We'll have 12 coffee shops opened up. And my 8 and 10-year-old boys, I want something to pass down to them. And I'm scared that opportunity might not be there when the time comes. I want to see the next generation. We've continued to just kick the can down the road over and over again. We've got to do something that has the best interest in mind for this next generation. And, you know, raising a family, I've got a loving wife that's put up with me for 20 years. I've got two wonderful, rambunctious boys. And that's what I'm doing this for, right? Is the American family. Because that's truly the cheat code in life, is, you know, start a family, purchase a home, live the American dream. That's what it is. But it's slowly fading to the wayside. And, you know, I've spent time, you know, building these businesses. I've been on my local school board dealing with the education side of things. At the end of the day, I hope people ask themselves, you know, Sorensen's been in office for 6 years now. Has anything gotten better in the 17th district since then? So that's one thing I want people to ask themselves when they go to vote here in November or with early voting.
0: My final question for you, campaigning across Illinois' 17th congressional district demands long hours and constant travel. When you get a rare afternoon off in central Illinois, how do you like to spend your personal time, and what is your favorite local spot or tradition you enjoy with your family?
1: Yeah, so, I mean, we went through our first summer of travel baseball. My oldest boy is into all the sports, and I've been fortunate enough to continue help. I've coached my kids since they started sports, and I've continued to do that throughout this year. So when I do have a little spare time, that's what I do. My family and I, if we get a rare Friday or Saturday night off, we like to head over to the movies and grab dinner and a movie.
0: Fantastic. Dylan Vansel, running for Illinois' 17th Congressional District. I appreciate your time this morning.
1: Yeah, thank you. I appreciate you having me on.
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0: 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Hey, few canine gestures are more charming than the head tilt. Yet researchers still cannot pinpoint exactly why dogs do it. Studies suggest several possibilities, including better hearing, improved vision or word recognition, but none have been confirmed. A muzzle may block facial cues, prompting the tilt for a clearer view. One animal cognition study found that dogs successfully trained to recognize toy names tilted their heads 43% of the time versus just 2% for untrained dogs. A 2025 animal study of 103 dogs found familiar speech triggered more tilting, though only 41 dogs tilted at all. Experts agree the gesture likely signals focused attention. However, a sustained or prolonged tilt may indicate a dysfunction and warrant veterinary evaluation. I mean, a dog tilting its head, there really isn't much better.
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30: ABC News, Wall Street Now. The S&P hit a new high watermark Monday. The NASDAQ composite did it yesterday, gaining almost 0.5%. The Dow on Tuesday slipped 185 points to close at 51,863, while the S&P was unchanged. The federal agency that regulates prediction markets is looking into nearly a million trades made on CalSheep since last month on the price of Ether cryptocurrency. The Wall Street Journal says the orders were all about $5,500. Apple hopes to take a bite out of the AI pie with upgraded Mac Minis and Mac Studio machines powered by artificial intelligence. The machines can handle AI loads locally, meaning users don't have to pay for the tokens used to purchase AI results. 5 weeks out from Halloween, Dairy Queen is offering up three new themed menu items. The Bubble Brew DQ Sparkler is blood orange and lemonade mixed with sparkling water served over ice. It fizzes and foams when it's stirred. Jim Ryan, ABC News.
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31: The signs of fall are showing. We're seeing pumpkin spice, apple cider, feeling a slight breeze outside. And then we have the flu. The days are getting colder and people are doing more activities indoors. Health officials at the McLean County Health Department say it's time to get your flu shot. Heidi German, a public nurse with the county, says getting the shot is a good way to prevent severe symptoms if you get the flu. A common misconception with the flu shot is that it will make you sick. But she says feeling a little ill afterwards means the shot is doing its job.
32: It's an immune response. It's your body's response to the virus because you're getting an inactive virus, which means it's dead. It's not able to make you sick. But your body creates immunity to it so that when it gets the real flu, like the real gets the active flu, it knows what to do with it.
31: German recommends reaching out to your pharmacy of choice and your doctor for more information on flu shots. For those interested, the McLean County Health Department is holding walk-in clinics for flu vaccines on October 9th and 12th from 8:30 a.m. to 3:30 p.m. at the department. And it's been just under a month since a home explosion hospitalized 9 people from the Hofer family in Bloomington. Since the explosion, several family members have been released from the hospital. All of the family members are making good improvements, according to Scott Borkel, senior pastor at East White Oak Bible Church in Normal, which the family belongs to. A cause for the explosion still has not been determined, and there's no estimate for the amount of damage caused. It is still under investigation by multiple agencies. Governor J.B. Pritzker signed an executive order Tuesday establishing an artificial intelligence advisory cabinet. The cabinet will be tasked with assessing the various risks posed by AI. This comes as the state navigates how it will move forward with this technology. They will also advise lawmakers on which steps the state can take to strengthen AI safety and accountability, as well as discussing future infrastructure projects. It comes as the governor addressed data center regulation at the America is All In conference in New York City. The governor says states must pass laws requiring centers to bring their own clean energy systems and ensure they are using closed-loop water systems. He adds, getting local control is key to keeping data center construction from getting out of hand. And there's an update on the Alexis Scott case. On this day 9 years ago, 20-year-old Alexis Scott vanished. The Peoria police chief is now changing it from a missing persons investigation to a death investigation. Chief Brad Dixon, alongside Alexis Scott's mother, April Allen Scott, held a press conference on Tuesday. Dixon says it isn't a cold case and they've narrowed down on the case, but they still need a tip that could help them break through the case. Allen Scott says what she needs is closure.
1: And I would like for this to end, whether it be good or bad. I would like for myself as well as my family, relatives, to know

0: WJBC and Beer Nuts present the Scott Miller Show hat. This is an embroidered baseball cap. On the front of it, the Beer Nuts logo and the Scott Miller Show logo. And on the back of the hat, my cartoon photo with the big mustache. This is not a contest prize. This hat is not for sale. The only way to get a Scott Miller hat is when I gift them randomly. Now, there is only one rule. You cannot ask for a hat. If you ask for one, you are restricted from receiving a hat. You are banned. You do not get a hat. WJBC, good morning. Who's this?
1: Good morning. This is your mom. I want a hat. I'm a down low.
0: Mom?
1: We won't tell anybody.
0: What is rule number one?
2: Don't ask for a hat.
0: No hat for her.
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0: 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They'll go for redemption today at 5:40. The Cubbies lost to the Marlins 8-2. They play again today at 6:40. The White Sox beat the Royals 14-11. 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
6: I'm your local weather authority meteorologist, Molly Naisland. Mostly cloudy to partly cloudy skies today. Cool with temperatures in the upper 60s. Partly cloudy overnight and another cool fall-like night. Temperatures down in the mid-50s. Partly cloudy, but overall a pleasant day tomorrow. Temperatures heading for the low 70s. You can find more weather updates 24/7 on CIProud.com.
0: 61 degrees right now at WJBC. Let's take a look at some numbers with AgMarket.net. Ethan Robson, good morning.
7: Well, good morning there. Grain markets edge lower. All eyes on U.S.-China meeting tomorrow morning. December corn's down 6.5 cents, 5.30 and a quarter. November soybeans down 8, 13.17 on the dot. Wheat market Chicago's down 9 cents, 7.08 and 3 quarters. Going over to the protein sector, live cattle December up $2.62 and a half at $2.22 and 3 quarters. Feeder cattle September contract down 12.5 at $3.37.15. Lean hogs, pigs down 65 cents, $70.35 in December. WTI crude oil up $1.26 a barrel, $89.27. Gold market's down $52 at $43.24. Silver down 2% as well at $65.21. Dollar index higher. Bonds lower. Dow Jones down 127 points. Ethan Robson, AgMarket.net.
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0: 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Grab carry out for lunch or dinner Tuesday through Sunday from Thai House. Joining me on the phone, because he's putting in a brand new fence, it's Basement Brian. Good morning, sir.
9: Woo!
0: What kind of fence are you putting in?
9: It's a white picket fence.
0: Is it one of those white plastic ones that you can't see through?
9: No, it's, what is it? It's one of them wooden ones that keep the bad people out of my property.
0: Have you had bad people on your property?
9: Well, I live in Peoria, so, you know.
0: What does that mean?
9: There's a lot of bad people here.
0: Oh, wow. All righty. Hey, do you know how to play this game?

0: Yeah, but hold on. I want to test a few of these out. I'm really working on my funny shtick. So the guy that texted you a couple weeks ago finally thinks I'm funny.
1: He said this has been riding on your nerves for 3 weeks.
0: Because
1: you've made a career out of being funny. I mean,
0: not according to that person. All right,
1: one person. All right, here we go. What?
0: There's more than one. There's more than one. Trust me. All right, we're gonna flip the tables here. I'm gonna give you a few questions.
1: What?
0: For a sec. Hey, Scott. What do you call a pony with a cough?
1: Well, what?
0: A little horse. Give me a bum bum bum.
1: Hold on. Let me see. Here it is.
0: Sorry. Okay.
1: Next.
0: All right. How about this? Hey, how many tickles does it take to make an octopus laugh?
1: Test tickle.
0: Ah, dang it. Oh, hey, what do you call a dog that can do magic?
1: A dachshund.
0: A labradabra doo-doo-doo-doo. I don't know.
1: This is proving.
0: Right, one last one.
1: Yeah.
0: Hey, Scott, why did the jalapeno suck at archery?
1: Because he's a little spicy.
0: He didn't have an arrow.
1: Habanero. Oh. What?
0: All right, give me the headline here.
1: What did a Minnesota drug dealer do for his clients?
0: Can I have the city?
1: He what?
0: Can I have the city in Minnesota?
1: Oh, let's see. It is near Minnesota State University in Mankato. What did he do?
0: What sold them bacon.
1: Bacon? No, he offered them a loyalty card. A Minnesota drug dealer reportedly ran a loyalty rewards program for narcotics customers. Andy Celsia, 27 years old, allegedly sold psychedelic mushrooms and other drugs near Minnesota State University, about 75 miles from Minneapolis. During an undercover operation, he sold mushrooms to an agent and mentioned traveling to Oregon and Colorado for more supply. Investigators found he distributed brand loyalty cards reading Flower Daddy to customers. So imagine that. You smoke all your drugs and then you come back the next week or month and you go, hey, I've got my loyalty card. Maybe if you get 10 punches, you get an extra pound of it or what? I don't know.
0: That was my name in the 90s.
1: What?
0: Flower Daddy.
1: I don't want to know why. Here we go. What did a Virginia woman do to attempt to sabotage her alcohol breath test?
0: I've heard of this a lot.
1: Oh, okay.
0: She put coins in her mouth.
1: I've heard the penny under the tongue or something.
0: Yeah, yeah.
1: No, she drank toilet water.
0: Okay, that was my second guess.
1: Yeah, Charlottesville, Virginia woman attempted to sabotage her alcohol breath test by drinking liquid from a jail toilet bowl. Police say 43-year-old Erin Elizabeth Hoops scooped urine-containing toilet water and drank it, resetting the required 20-minute observation period. The arrest followed allegations that Hoops crashed her red Mini Cooper into a parked police cruiser at an existing crash scene. She smelled strongly of alcohol and resisted handcuffing.
0: Hey, girl, your breath smelled like...
1: Hey, now, despite her efforts, the later breath test revealed a blood alcohol level of 0.26, more than triple Virginia's legal limit.
0: as it will.
1: All right. James Farthing was arrested for the fifth time since he did what headline-making event? Do you need me to read that again?
0: I would prefer to know the state.
1: Kentucky. James Farthing. James Farthing was arrested for the fifth time since he did what headline-making event?
0: Yeah. So what is he arrested for, or the headline-making event?
1: The headline-making event. He was arrested for the fifth time since...
0: A lot of times you get arrested.
1: Yeah.
0: Can I ask what the headline event was?
1: Well, that's the answer I'm looking for.
0: Oh. I'm sorry. So do you want the headline event or what he was arrested for the fifth time?
1: I would like to know the headline-making event that he made the headlines, and then since then he's been arrested five times. What was the headline-making event?
0: I won a lottery.
1: You're Googling.
0: I'm not Googling. Is that the right one?
1: He won $160 million in the Powerball, and since then has been arrested five times.
0: I was going to guess like a $500 lottery. I didn't plan on that amount of money.
1: The 51-year-old winner of Kentucky's largest ever Powerball jackpot has been arrested for a fifth time. Deputies found Farthing asleep and alone in a running Mustang around 4 a.m. Sunday. Officers noted slurred speech, bloodshot eyes, alcohol, and an odor of marijuana and balance difficulties. He was charged with public intoxication. All right, here we go.
0: Let me ask you, though, if you won, how much was it?
1: He won $167 million. So just figure he's coming home with $75
0: million. Well, I mean, you would get drunk.
1: I would have a driver.
0: Yeah.
1: I would pay you $22,000 a year to drive me everywhere I needed to be.
0: More than I'm making now.
1: Hey, you work in radio. Here we go. A New York City bakery has gone viral for selling bread for how much?
0: Is that the end of the question?
1: Yeah, just give me it. Quit Googling and give me an amount of money.
0: I'm not Googling. I swear to God, I'm not Googling.
1: I need an answer.
0: $500.
1: $60. A New York City bakery's buzzy bread requires some major dough. An Austrian baker, Martin Auer, has opened up Rye, its first U.S. location in the Soho neighborhood, and its star menu item, a $60 sourdough loaf. That's a lot of money.
0: I got a complaint over on line one.
1: Go ahead.
0: Don't I get something free for a right answer finally after 6 weeks of this?
1: You got a handshake and a pat on the back and say thanks for participating in this segment.
0: No, I thought it was a hat or a bag of beer nuts or something.
1: Hmm. I mean, that's cute, but I'll work on it. I'll look into it. I got one more for you. You ready?
0: Okay. All right.
1: How many? No, you ain't physically doing any of it.
0: No, I am actually. I am putting the fence up.
1: I'd like video of that.
0: You'll get it. You think I'm paying? I'm not paying. Let me tell you real quick.
1: I can tell you what's happening. You're going to sit on the porch and your wife is going to put it in.
0: No. I had two fence quotes back in April. All right. And they're going to come out and install. One was for $3,500. One was for $5,000. They were both going to come out in August. And I thought, well, whichever one shows up, I'll pay the first one here. Neither showed up.
1: Oh.
0: Here we are. September, I got bad people roaming around my yard.
1: Bad people. Hey, how many bees did thieves make off with in Australia?
0: 167 million.
1: 800,000. An estimated 800,000 bees have been stolen from three properties in far north Queensland, Australia. The theft, spanning 44 colonies, is described as the biggest in recent memory. Rather than taking entire hives, thieves used trucks and specialized equipment to quietly remove brood boxes and swap frames, leaving honey and hive exteriors behind to avoid detection. 800,000 bees stolen.
0: Well, the bees' knees.
1: All right. Bye-bye, Brian.
0: Bye.
1: There goes Basement Brian here on WJBC. It's news you can't use.
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11: Crew Girl is rowing back for a second season. The popular young adult series follows Tegan, a 16-year-old rower who joins an all-boy crew team as their coxswain. The first season premiered on September 10th.
12: This could be the perfect opportunity for us to do something.
11: Neon has released the official trailer for Paper Tiger. The award season hopeful stars Adam Driver and Miles Teller as two brothers who become accidentally ensnared with the Russian mafia. Paper Tiger comes to theaters on November 13th. Charlie XCX and Madonna are teaming up for a new remix of Madonna's song, Danceteria. The single from Madonna's latest album, Confessions 2, will be remixed by the duo into Danceteria After Hours. The remix drops on Thursday. And happy birthday to the boss, Bruce Springsteen, who is 77 today. Michelle Franzen, ABC News.
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1: 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Hey, a six-year-old from China has shattered the women's 3x3 speed cubing world record twice in 3 days. State media reports that Lian Yuji, nicknamed Gigi, broke the Women's World Cube Association record at events in two cities, posting an average solve time of 4.52 and 4.27 seconds across five solves. Broadcaster CCTV named her the first female cuber to average under 4.5 seconds. I can't solve a Rubik's Cube. And now a 6-year-old has shattered the women's world record twice in 3 days. She began cubing as a simple extracurricular alongside dance and music, and now practices 2 or 3 hours daily and has mastered over 13,000 solving algorithms. Her mother says the hobby sharpens focus, memory, and logic, prioritizing reasoning over memorization. A 6-year-old breaks the women's Rubik's Cube world record twice in 3 days.
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20: Would you believe it if I told you that thinking about death could actually help you live better? In her CNN original series, Kara Swisher Wants to Live Forever, Kara said she was inspired by a practice in Bhutan where people are encouraged to think about death a few times a day, not to be morbid, but to sharpen their appreciation for the life they have. Research backs this up. People who reflect on their mortality tend to tune in more to life's good moments, while avoiding it can leave you feeling more fearful and less prepared. So what does turning toward it look like? Talking about your wishes, getting your affairs in order, and letting the simple fact that our time is finite nudge you toward what actually matters. The existential question. What are you going to do with the time you have left? I'm Dr. Sanjay Gupta, helping you live a better life.

0: Normal is broke and common sense is weird. So we're here to help you transform your life. From the Ramsey Network and the Fairwinds Credit Union Studio, this is The Ramsey Show. I'm George Campbell, joined by Jade Warshaw this hour, taking your calls at 888-825-5225. That's the only way to get on the air and have the conversation about your life and your money. James kicks us off in Nashville, Tennessee, just down the road. What's going on, James?
1: How do you find motivation to start all over again when you spent over 5 years following the Ramsey plan and then life comes along with a tragedy and throws you right back to step one when you're about to start step five? How do you ask your family to keep doing the same thing over and over again?
2: Oh, no. Well, James, I'm sorry. What happened that caused you to go all the way from step five back to step one? That sounds terrible.
1: I was about to start step five. My wife lost her job unexpectedly about 10 months ago. I was outside on the phone talking to her, and a car swerved off the road and hit me. It was a hit and run and hurt me.
2: I was out of work
1: for about 7 months, and then she was out of work, too. I went back to work AMA a few months ago, and I'm back to work, and she's back to work, but between the bills and while I was out, she went back into debt a little bit. Not too bad, but hospital bills now that I'm completely stuck with because of the hit and run.
2: Mm-hmm.
1: So how do I ask them to keep tightening their belt? I'm 53 years old, and I've got $20,000 in my 401k. That's it.
2: Okay. Well, I hate that this happened. I mean, that is such a freak accident that you would be standing on the phone talking to her and a car would hit you. I mean, I hate that that happened. I'm so sorry. You were out for 7 months. During that time, you guys ate through your emergency fund and then some.
1: Oh, yeah.
2: And so now you're starting back. Is it just the $20,000 of debt?
1: That's not my debt. That's my 401k.
2: That's the 401k. Okay, how much debt?
1: Yeah, that's all. The debt, now we've got about $7,000 in consumer debt when it was at zero.
2: Okay.
1: Plus, the last I looked, about $60,000 in hospital bills that the insurance didn't pay for.
2: Okay.
0: Why didn't they pay for
1: my insurance? Because my insurance is not as good as some people's. They paid a percentage, but I'm still on the hook for 20%.
0: And there was no max out of pocket?
1: No, I don't know exactly what it is, to be honest with you, but it's somewhere in the neighborhood of $50,000, the max out of pocket. It's not the best insurance in the world.
2: Okay.
1: It's through an employer. And like I said, I went back to work early. I wasn't supposed to, but I had to. Now, originally we was making... We got out of debt, I guess it was like $162,000, something like that.
2: Uh-huh.
1: And we spent about 5 years doing it. I talked to y'all once before last year,
2: uh-huh.
1: And I was close. I was talking to you about the National Debt Relief, dump them and pay it myself, and I did.
0: Good.
1: And I kept my car, like you told me to do.
2: Mm-hmm.
1: You said I could afford it, my yellow jacket. But then a few months after that, I had all it paid off and was pounding the emergency fund, and I was almost at $25,000. And then this happened, and now we're right back to step one.
2: I'm so, so sorry.
1: I only have $10 in the bank.
2: But you're back working. Are you back doing the same job that you were doing?
1: Yes, I didn't lose my job. We were making about $135,000.
2: Okay, what are you making now?
1: Her job. Now we're going to be making, I've got it wrote down. See, with my overtime that I pushed and everything, and to her new job, which doesn't make as much, we're going to be at about $111,000 with her job.
2: Okay, so the good news... I hear what you're saying, and George and I are right there with you, but I really want to shift the conversation to what's going good, because a lot of bad happened, exactly. And now the good news is you're back to work. The good news is you're back to your same job. You're making really good money. Your wife is back to work. It sounds like it could have been a lot worse. Like you said, you could have lost your life. There could have been more debt. But we're here now, and the good news is you've paid off $160,000 in debt before. We know you can tackle 67. And the truth is, it's not going to be 67 because you're going to settle these hospital bills.
1: And I'm worried about my retirement because I've only got $20,000 in retirement. That's
2: mm-hmm.
1: it.
2: And George and I will get to that part.
1: Like I was told to.
2: Yeah, I understand. George and I will help you walk through that part, but let's just kind of shift the lens a little bit and go, okay, all that happened, that really is terrible, but here we are now. And we've got a decent shovel. And so let's attack this. Like I said, the good news, and I don't say that to sound trite, but you've done this before. And so you know what it takes. And your initial question was, how can I ask my family to do this again? And I think the way you ask him is you go, you know what, this time when we do this, not only are we going to pay off the debt, but we're going to understand our insurance, and that's going to affect our emergency fund. We're going to make sure that we always have our out-of-pocket max. We're going to make sure that our 6 months covers that and then some. Do you see what I'm saying? So there's a way to build back stronger on this, and I think you're going to be even more motivated this time than you were the last time.
1: I'm trying, but when I look at her face, I just see the same thing I feel, stretch and worry.
2: Yeah.
1: But we're never going to get there.
2: You're going to get there. It's going to look a little different because this happened, and things happen all the time. We're going along about our merry way, and things happen that are just a ton of bricks, James, and they just knock us off course. And from that point on, our life just looks different.
1: And, it does. I have no surgery, but... And I'll deal with that, but I'm more focused on, like you said, I just want to show her there is a light at the end of this tunnel.
2: Yeah, and there is. There is.
3: How long did it take you to pay off that debt the first time?
1: Almost 5 years.
3: Okay, and this one's a much smaller pile of debt, so this will take more like, what, 2 years?
1: I don't know exactly. I mean, all the bills aren't in, but that's a pretty close estimate.
3: Okay.
1: I know that much.
3: And you're 53, so at 55, you're debt-free with an emergency fund. Can we visualize that guy?
1: Yeah, I'd be great with that. My wife is the better saver than me, and that's the honest, but I'm great with that.
3: Then you lean on her for savings. Say, honey, you know me. Left my own devices, I'd spend every dime. So I need you to help keep me accountable. We're going to pay off this debt. I'm going to help settle these medical debts. We're going to get out of this thing in under 2 years, and then we're going to reset on a retirement. And it's going to be, we're going to go hard in the paint, as they say. So you might be investing 20-30% of your incomes into retirement at that point.
1: We won't pay the house off, and then
3: what's left on the mortgage?
1: 148.
3: Okay, and what's the payment?
1: 1,038.52.
3: Amazing, because your income, you're taking home what, $6,500 a month?
1: About six.
3: Okay,
1: about six.
3: So that mortgage is very reasonable comparatively to your income. You're doing great on that side, which means you got a lot of margin left over to start throwing at these debts.
1: What else was it? Yeah, because we just paid the car. We paid the car off right before I got hit. So
3: good.
1: We don't have a car debt. So a car's paid for. We're driving 2003 models.
3: That's fine.
1: Yeah.
3: They're working, right?
1: I'm ready to sell yes, they are. My truck's working. Her car's working. And I'm ready to sell the one that I wasn't going to sell before. Y'all told me not to because we could afford it. But I think maybe I need to now.
3: Desperate times call for desperate measures. If you're willing to do that, that tells me you're actually going to retire with dignity because you're willing to make the sacrifices now, even though it hurts.
1: Oh, yeah, I'll sell it.
3: Because I don't want you working at 74.
1: That's it right there, because I'll never make it. I'm pretty broke up.
3: Man.
1: Dumb decisions in life on the bottom of it.
3: We always say the best way to eat an elephant is one step at a time. For you guys, that's tomorrow, we're going to budget. The next day, we're going to budget. The next day, we're making a payment on that debt. And if you just take it one step at a time instead of getting overwhelmed by the huge, overwhelming big picture of how are we going to retire, you will get there. So hang on the line. We're going to gift you Every Dollar Premium to walk you through that process of making a plan for every dollar coming in and every dollar going out.

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0: Brennan is in Indianapolis up next. 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
1: Thank you.
0: What's going on?
1: I'm just trying to figure out how I can get my budget back on track. So recently I filed Chapter 13, actually at the beginning of this month, and it's taking approximately $215 out of each paycheck. I'm struggling to get the rest of my finances on track to be able to pay my bills on time at the beginning of the month as well as in the middle of the month.
0: Is it a logistics issue? Are you saying there's bills that are hitting, you know, at, before the paycheck hits, and so therefore you're going in the red?
1: Yeah, kind of a little bit of that. So, for example, I've got my my rent due at the beginning of the month. I've got utilities due in the middle of the month. I've got an attorney payment due right at the end of each month for a child custody case.
2: So when you pay it, when are you running out? Is it the bills that happen at the beginning, the bills that happen at the middle? Like, what's happening, and have you verified that you have enough money for the month to cover everything for the month? It's just when it's happening?
1: It's basically just when it's happening. I'm trying to figure out how I can try and get ahead of everything so I can break down each paycheck to pay a portion of everything so
2: right.
1: It feels like I'm getting ahead.
2: How often do you get paid? How do you get paid?
1: I get paid every weekly.
2: Okay.
1: Or every week on Thursdays.
2: Every week on Thursdays. Okay. And then, so there's a feature in Every Dollar that's called paycheck planning, and it basically does exactly what you're saying. You can load in every expense that you have and when you're currently paying it, and then you can start to figure out, okay, this is the one that's setting me over. I need to move this. I can no longer pay the utilities on the 13th. I need to ask them if I can pay them on the 25th, right? And a lot of times you can, you know, call people up and just say, can I move the due date on this as long as it's within the same month? And they'll allow you to do that. And then another part of it is some of the things that are variable that you can control, like your groceries. Instead of, I don't know that you do this, but instead of loading everything up on the first, maybe you split up your grocery bill a little bit more so that you have the money there. Do you see what I'm saying? Just moving things around and tweaking it a little bit so that you can kind of figure out this puzzle. But when you lay that out in Every Dollar, you're going to be able to see exactly how much you're over, and it'll help you go, oh gosh, I'm always $57 over. That looks suspiciously like my gas bill for that week, right? And so those things will help you figure out what you need to do to solve that puzzle.
1: Okay.
2: Does that make sense?
1: It also gets hard. Yeah, and it also gets hard, though. I'm stuck paying different bills for my parents also. My dad, he recently had an amputation and is unable to work. So I helped him pick up a lot of his stuff. And then my mom also, she can't work hardly either. So I picked up her phone bill.
2: Why can't she work?
1: Well.
2: Why can't she work?
1: She's disabled.
0: Are they on disability? Do they have income coming in from that?
1: Very little. So they might get $1,400 each every month. And that basically covers their rent and utilities.
2: Are you the only sibling?
1: The only sibling capable of taking care of anything.
2: Yeah, but I don't think you are. You're in bankruptcy.
1: And that's why I am where I'm at.
2: And that's what I'm saying.
0: Because
2: so we've
0: got to
2: break this chain.
1: It's a little bit of everything that's just snowballed at once. My dad was working, and then he was diabetic, and it turned into he had an infection and it turned into amputation.
2: That's
1: so
2: terrible.
1: He's unable to work for about a year and a half.
2: Where is he living? Is he living in a home? Is he living in an apartment? How is he living?
1: Him and my mom rent a house.
2: Okay. I mean, this is really tough, but there's part of this that it's very hard for you to get in a true position of being able to help if you don't put up a boundary and say, I'm drowning here. I'm in bankruptcy. I'm literally, the boat tossed me off and I'm fighting for my life in the ocean. And if I keep trying to rescue you guys, we're all going to drown. Right? And so at some point, it might be tough, but it's like, I need you guys to fend for yourselves or the other siblings or something so that I can just get myself back in the boat here. And then I promise once I get I will come back for you. Like, that's kind of what you need to do because you're in bankruptcy. You don't have the money. And if this is what's caused this, then 100% you've got to go, guys, I cannot do all of this. And there should be no shame in that. It is very hard. It's hard to handle one household, let alone your parents' household.
1: Right. And it is hard. Between everything I've picked up, probably $600 or $700 in bills that aren't necessarily mine.
0: How much do you bring in every week?
1: It fluctuates. So I do asphalt where I'm at, and it kind of depends on weather, but generally between $800 to $1,200 every week.
0: Okay.
1: After tax.
0: So you're bringing home about, let's call it around $60K or so?
1: Actually, last year, according to my income, it was actually about 70 because I do have a secondary job.
0: Good.
1: The asphalt is seasonal, but
0: okay.
1: It allows me to swap back and forth every year.
0: So if you're hustling, you could bring in $5K to $6K a month. And what's your rent?
1: $1,250.
0: Okay, that's reasonable. And so where's all the rest of the money going outside of the attorney fees and your Chapter 13 payment?
1: Two parents, essentially. So the attorney payment is $350 every month. Cell phone bill is roughly $150. I pick up my mom's bill. That's another $150.
2: You pick up her cell phone
0: bill?
2: Why
0: are your cell phone bills so high?
2: Why don't you get her a Boost mobile phone? Why don't you get her off of what she has and get her like a Boost mobile and pay like $30 a month for that instead of $150?
1: And then it turns into another debt payment of the cell phone because it's through Verizon and not paid off.
0: Yeah, we don't need to be having finance cell phones when we can't even put food on the table. So we can get some dumb phones.
2: Yeah,
0: for
2: can
0: now.
2: We trade that phone in, get whatever cash we can, pay it off, and then just get you a dumb phone like George said? These are all the things I want you looking very closely at with a magnifying glass going, what can I do? So you pay the mom's cell phone. What? Tell us the other bills you're paying for them. Let's see if we can help you knock them out or get them very, very low.
1: I do pay the car insurance for everybody, and that's about $400 every month.
2: Your dad's not driving right now, right?
1: Nobody does have the vehicle. It is financed, and he's able to pay that payment.
2: Right, but let's stop for a second.
0: Let's think about what you just said. We're paying a payment with insurance on a car that he's not even driving.
2: So let's, for the time being, because my guess is he's probably not going to drive for a while, let's...
1: Get rid
2: of that vehicle. Can we sell it? Can we get out of that, which will get rid of that insurance as well on that vehicle?
1: It's too far negative to get rid of. I've looked into that for
0: him. What's the underwater amount compared to what you could get private party and the loan?
1: It's worth about $6,000 or $7,000, and he still owes $23,000 or $24,000.
0: Oh, so there was negative equity rolled over?
1: It wasn't negative equity rolled over. The way the loan fell.
2: Yeah, a bad loan. What about mom's car?
1: Behind on everything.
2: What about mom's car?
1: It's paid. It is paid for cash, but it's her only vehicle.
2: Okay, but what if she drove dad's car? What if we sold mom's paid for cash car? She took dad's car. Dad is not going back and forth to work, so he's just not going to have a car for a while. They can't afford two vehicles, certainly not on payments. They can't afford to live. They certainly cannot afford two cars. So let's get rid of mom's car. What can you get for that?
1: Maybe $5,000.
2: These are the decisions. If you're going to be in bankruptcy and helping them with their life and their money, these are the types of decisions you're going to have to be able to make and say, I can't do this. If we're going to rescue ourselves, we've got to make some deep cuts. I'm making deep cuts. You've got to make deep cuts. If you're not willing to make the deep cuts, I can't help. And so that's what this looks like. But
0: the strong can only help the weak. And right now, you're operating from a place of weakness. And I don't want you to see you calling back 2 years from now saying, I'm back in bankruptcy again because mom and dad are anchors keeping me down. Everyone needs to figure this out for themselves. You're all adults, and right now, you need to clear the decks and get yourself a financial foundation.

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3: ABC News, I'm Sherry Preston. Iran's president addressing the UN General Assembly through a translator. His remarks coming a day after President Trump warned he might annihilate the Islamic Republic if no deal is reached to end the war.
4: He must know that the resistance of the Iranian people will only increase in the face of sanctions, increased pressure, increased bullying. We will never bow our head or bend at the knee.
3: Chinese President Xi Jinping will be at the White House this afternoon. President Trump planning to greet him on the tarmac as his plane lands for a state visit. The estate of Dolly Parton is accusing Parton's nephew of threatening to commit violence and destroy his aunt's legacy. Court documents filed in Nashville say Brian Seaver denies it, but the estate has filed a restraining order against him. Colosseum in Rome has been closed to mourn a 22-year-old worker who fell and died on Tuesday while trying to install a cable for a lighting project. This is ABC News.
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0: WJBC and Beer Nuts present the Scott Miller Show hat. This is an embroidered baseball cap. On the front of it, the Beer Nuts logo and the Scott Miller Show logo. And on the back of the hat, my cartoon photo with the big mustache. This is not a contest prize. This hat is not for sale. The only way to get a Scott Miller hat is when I gift them randomly. Now, there is only one rule. You cannot ask for a hat. If you ask for one, you are restricted from receiving a hat. You are banned. You do not get a hat. WJBC, good morning. Who's this?
1: Good morning. This is your mom. I want a hat. I'm a down low.
0: Mom?
1: We won't tell anybody.
0: What is rule number one?
2: Don't ask for a hat.
0: No hat for her.
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4: Yeah.
3: Fun to meet them. 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
3: And it was a lot of fun last year. 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
4: That's not bad. 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
3: bad
4: at all.
3: Not a bad deal for 7 nights. So, you know, we have a lot of people, singles, coming on this one.
4: Mm-hmm.
3: We're doing an event just for them. Should be fun.
4: Are we?
3: I'm trying
4: to. That's news for me.
3: I want to host it. Mm-hmm. I want to be the Ryan Seacrest of the Ramsey
4: Singles
3: event.
4: You hosting the singles event?
3: I think I have, just for my own entertainment.
4: Okay.
3: I need something to do.
4: I'm here for it.
3: So join us. It's going to be a good time. Click the link in the show notes or go to RamseySolutions.com/events to book your cabin. Lee is in Phoenix up next. What's going on, Lee?
5: Hey, how's it going, man?
3: Good. How can we help?
5: Hey, so I live in Phoenix, Arizona, a suburb of Phoenix. It's Gilbert. And it's debating if I should rent or buy. It seems like the house prices are pretty inflated here, and the rent's cheaper even with 20% down. Just kind of want to get your insight of what route I should take.
4: Okay. Well, I mean, and I would say real estate's inflated just about everywhere. It's just expensive in the housing market in general, but rent is not much better. Most people are paying around 25 to 30% every month for their rent too. And the problem with rent is that's going to keep going up. So my question is, where are you in the baby steps, and are you in a position that you could buy and you're just choosing not to?
5: Yeah, I mean, I have a possibility of, you know, baby step wise, I pretty much, so I called y'all about 7 years ago. I was had a whole bunch of car debt, credit card debt, did all the baby steps. So at this stage, you know, I have no debt and have a pretty good savings account. I invest a lot of money each month. So financially, I'm pretty good there. It's just the biggest thing with rent. Like, if you buy a house for $800,000, 20% down, it's like $5,000 a month versus you can do the same property for about $3,000 a month on rent.
4: Well,
5: that's kind of like my...
4: Let's talk about that a little bit. So tell us how much money you have saved.
5: I mean, so I have 401ks, I have about $400,000, and then, like, my own personal stocks, like crypto, is about $350,000, and I have about $100,000 cash.
4: Okay, so you've got money, and I love that for you, but nothing says you have to start with an $800,000 house. Is it just you?
5: No, it's me. We have a family, so
4: okay.
5: I have three kids, so it's a
4: And still, I say, nothing says you have to start at $800,000.
5: Yeah, I mean, 500, 600 in this area for sure.
4: Yeah.
5: And it's more the same house at 800,000 you can rent for $3,000 a month.
4: You can, but you're not getting anything from it. And we're,
5: I know.
4: Like, don't get me wrong. I think there's a season where it's cool to rent, and it's really great to rent when you're not ready to buy and you're just trying to stack up that down payment or stack up that emergency fund or whatever step that you're on. But when you are able to buy, it's such a huge part of wealth building, because every month that payment is going towards building your equity. It's not just going down a black hole that you'll never see it again. And with rent, that is the case. That's why we say renting for a short time until you can buy really is where you want to be. How long have you been renting?
5: 2 years. I owned a house previously.
4: Mm-hmm.
3: And then what's your income? What's your after-tax monthly income?
5: After-tax?

0: probably close to 20, 25K.
1: Okay, so you can afford a healthy mortgage. I mean, you could afford 5K mortgage, no problem.
0: Yeah, I'm in mortgage sales, so it goes up and down, of course. So that's why I'm very conservative when I try to buy stuff, just in case, you know, with mortgage.
1: Sure. So you could have like a peaks and valleys fund to set aside when there's a really good month. Let's set some aside in savings to cover the down months. But what are your actual bare bones expenses that you need to cover the household for the month, all in?
0: $10,000 a month.
1: Okay.
0: To be very comfortable.
1: So you got plenty of margin. So let's say you put $400,000 on a down on a $600,000 house. That's about $2,200 bucks on a 15-year fixed.
2: Yeah.
1: And you're in the mortgage world, so you know these numbers way better than I do. So what's wrong with having a $2,200 mortgage?
0: Well, then it's the key is, okay, now I'm taking out my investments that have been doing pretty well. And that's like, do
1: well,
0: I
1: the problem
0: rent?
1: Is your investments had zero goal. You were just investing into the abyss.
2: Yeah.
1: I only invest when I have a particular goal. So retirement is one investing goal.
2: And you
1: down
2: have
1: payment
2: that.
1: Is another goal. So let's just,
0: right.
1: If you earmark this as down payment fund, do you feel a whole lot better selling this off?
0: Yeah, for sure.
1: That's what I would do. I'd get rid of the single stocks and crypto and go, I'd rather be a homeowner than watching the crypto and stock
0: right.
1: markets, you know, shift.
2: And it's
1: and
2: not
1: you can
2: even
1: build back up.
2: It's not even getting rid of it. It's shifting the investment. You're shifting it from being in stocks, which is actually more volatile, and you're shifting it to investing in your personal mortgage, your personal, you know, residence, and that's something that's going up in value too. You're gaining equity in that. So it's not like you're cashing out all investing, if that makes sense.
1: Yeah.
2: You're just shifting it, and you're making money in a different way for your family.
0: Yeah, I understand that. Yeah, that's what I was thinking too. It's just like, I like seeing the money grow with the investments. It's almost like a game, mm-hmm. and I'm playing.
2: Well, nothing's going to stop you from doing that. I mean, with a mortgage of $2,200 a month, if you still wanted to play with a small portion of your money and keep doing stocks, nothing would stop you from doing that, right?
0: Right.
1: But personally, right. I'd be maxing out all of my
2: exactly.
1: tax advantage retirement accounts first. Then if there's money left over outside of that, you know, if I haven't hit 15% of my household income, then you can move on to non-retirement investing.
0: Cool.
1: But I think
0: awesome.
1: Look at the big picture. Look at the quality of life you want for your family, and I think you'll find that being a homeowner and having this house is going to be well worth the trade-off of selling off some of your portfolio to make it happen.
2: Absolutely. And I would just say, okay. and I'm not saying this in a negative way, but the way the housing market is, if you have the cash, which you do, Lee, to go out like that, you are on the winning side right now. There's so many people who are like, I cannot get in this market. It's impossible to save this down payment. How is anyone doing this? And you've got the money, like capitalize and get yourself the win while you can.
0: All right, cool. Yeah, I appreciate it, guys.
2: Yeah,
0: and I
2: absolutely.
0: Called you guys about 7 years ago. Helped me out tremendously.
2: That's
0: I appreciate
2: awesome.
0: It.
1: Man, from
2: thank you, Lee.
1: Being in debt, trying to claw out
2: yeah.
1: to having hundreds of thousands
2: yes.
1: invested. No debt? That's
2: yeah.
1: pretty impressive.
2: Way to go. Way to go. Way to go.
1: I'm excited. And Jade, there's a lot of people in Lee's shoes. They don't have the hundreds of thousands. They'd like that part. But they're wondering, is it a waste of money to rent? And that word just, it hurts my soul when, because what they usually say that is when they're desperate to get into a home at all costs.
2: Mm-hmm.
1: So they say, well, I don't want to waste money on rent. It's throwing money away.
2: Yes.
1: And it's not. You're buying yourself patience until you have the financial footing to step into home ownership with some confidence
2: yeah.
1: instead of stress.
2: You know, well, then the argument shifts because then you have a guy like Lee who's like, I don't want to buy a house. It's too expensive to buy a house. It's cheaper to rent. So what that tells us is whatever boat that you're in, if you don't like the boat you're in, it's just easier to find, right, the reasons wrong with it versus like looking at the facts of the situation. And so I think you're exactly right. Sam and I rented for 10 years. It's a long time to rent. And it does. Sometimes you do feel like, oh, gosh, this money is just going away. It's not building. It's not getting me anything, but it is. It's giving you shelter every night. It's giving you a place to lay your head. It's giving you stability, and it's also giving you the ability to save a down payment, and that's really, really great.
1: That's right. And the way I got to those numbers for Lee, by the way, is using our mortgage calculator, and it makes it super simple to punch in the home value, the down payment amount, the type of mortgage, the interest rate, property tax, and it'll give you the exact number. So I always like to go down to brass taxes and go, all right, we're looking for 25% of our after-tax monthly income, no more than that, going toward a mortgage. Once you can do that, regardless of the home price, the interest rate, you get the green light to go get that house.
2: What'd you plug in for Lee?
1: I plugged in $600,000 home value
2: uh-huh.
1: with a down payment of $400,000
2: uh-huh.
1: on a 15-year fixed.
2: Oh my
1: And I
2: gosh.
1: Lowered the property taxes, got rid of HOA for this example, and it was about $2,200 bucks.
2: I love it.
1: That's all it takes. So go check it out. We'll drop a link in the description to that mortgage calculator. If you guys want to crunch the numbers for yourselves, you might be hopeful. You could be a homeowner sooner than you know it.

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0: If you're new to the Ramsey Show, you'll hear us talk about the baby steps. This is the methodology, the framework that we use to answer every single money question on the show. 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
1: Hi, thank you for inviting me on. My question is, my husband and I, he's getting ready to retire in February. We went per the advice of some friends to talk to a financial advisor. I have a traditional 401k, and the financial advisor wanted me to let him take that 401k and put it into a Roth IRA. But I know there's tax implications, and we were just a little concerned because he basically wanted to take all of our investments and somehow make us like a payout each month. And we just felt a little strange about it. And I listened to you guys, so I told my husband I'd try to get on your show.
2: Are you still working?
1: I am still working. I'm working part-time. I had some back surgery last year. I used to work full-time but couldn't do it anymore. But my husband is still working full-time, so I'm part-time. He's full-time.
2: And you're still contributing to that specific 401k, or is it an old one?
1: I am still contributing to it. It's been there for about 30 years.
2: Oh, what's in it?
1: It's just about $250,000. When I first started doing it, I didn't think you're young, you don't think about retirement, and I was only putting 75 cents a week in there. And so now I'm putting more, though. In the past 10 years, started putting a lot more in.
2: What baby step are you guys in? Do you know?
1: Well, we don't have any car payments. We don't have any credit cards. We just have our mortgage. And my husband recently had an inheritance from his dad. So that's another reason why we went to an advisor, because it's a sizable amount, and we didn't want to, just do something we wanted to continue to grow. That's why we went to see the advisor.
0: Okay. How'd you find this advisor?
1: Through some friends. They're in Pennsylvania and we're in New York. And the advisor's in Pennsylvania.
0: Well, I'm curious, when they say a monthly payout, it scares me, and it's giving annuity, which is an insurance contract where you have a guaranteed payment. Is that what they're talking about?
1: Yeah, he didn't mention annuity, but that's what we were worried about. And, he kind of took all of our different things that we have, because my husband has a TSP through the government. That's his job. And then I have a traditional 401k, and he kind of just wanted to take everything.
0: Well, the thing to know is that he can't manage your 401k. And so therefore, I think what they're trying to do is basically convert it into manageable assets.
2: Yes.
0: But you can't just take your traditional 401k while you're still working there and just move it over to a Roth IRA.
1: You can or you can't?
0: You can't. You'd have to leave the employer.
2: That's why I asked you if you were still working.
1: Yeah, that's why we were kind of confused, because we just didn't feel like that was a good thing to do.
2: Well, I got to tell you.
1: And I can't do it.
2: It sounds like you are having some reservations about this, Kat, and I am too.
0: And it's not even in the same state that you're in.
1: Yeah, and that's another reason why we were sort of but he did well for our friends, really liked him, so they wanted us to talk to him. But then we were this is all our money in the whole world.
2: I think there's a couple of things that's going on. Number one, he's asking you to do something that you can't do. That's a red flag for me. Number two, he's wanting to do something that sounds suspiciously like an annuity, which is something that we would never suggest for you. And he's wanting to do that with all of your money. And I just feel that is a major... I mean, how many times have you even sat down with this guy and he's already suggesting such a major act?
1: We had two Zoom calls with him.
2: It doesn't sit right with me. Does it sit right with you?
1: No, that's why I said I'm going to contact them, because it felt a little queasy.
2: Then that's your number one indicator, Christine.
0: Just walk away.
2: That you need to just walk away. And if it worked out for your friends, that's fabulous. You're not missing out on anything just because something worked for somebody else. If you don't have a good feeling about it, that's good enough for me.
1: Okay. Yeah, we did go to a more conservative type of firm that's in our area that is only a half hour drive for us.
2: Mm-hmm.
1: And that person did not mention anything like that. He mentioned, like, once we retire, we could turn it into, like, a regular IRA.
2: Uh-huh.
1: But not a Roth. He didn't even mention Roth.
2: I mean, if you had a traditional IRA that you were interested in converting to Roth, I think that's totally mm-hmm. fine. I would just wait until you're in baby step 7 once the house okay. is paid off. And if you wanted to convert funds like that, you could. And they would help you do okay. that in a way that makes sense tax-wise. But
1: yeah,
2: I don't
1: yeah.
2: hear any of that coming from this guy.
0: It sounds like they're just promising this monthly payout to
2: yeah.
0: get you excited to work with them. But my spidey
1: well,
0: senses would
1: said,
0: be tingling.
1: You know, he could turn this $1 million into like $2 million in a couple years, and it would be $3
0: No,
1: million.
0: I don't trust anybody who's trying to guarantee me to double my money
2: uh-huh.
0: in a certain
2: Get
0: amount
2: rich
0: of time.
2: Quick.
1: Well, yeah, and that was what how we felt, too. So thank you. You're kind of confirming what our thoughts were.
0: Yeah.
1: That's really good.
0: And I would reach out to a SmartVestor pro at RamseySolutions.com/SmartVestor. And getting that second opinion about your situation, and they'll explain to you exactly how they get paid. And most advisors who are quality these days, you're going to see something like a 1% AUM fee, assets under management. So they get paid based on the portfolio size. And so if they grow it from 1 million to 10 million, well, they 10x their paycheck too, as they 10x your net worth. So that's what you're looking for versus someone who's trying to guarantee you a monthly payout or sell you insurance products, which
2: yes.
0: I'm seeing a lot these days. There's a lot of insurance agents posing as wealth strategists
2: mm-hmm.
0: or tax-free wealth strategists, and what they're really doing is just peddling very expensive permanent life insurance and annuities.
2: Oh,
0: and those are the ones you get the invite in the mail for a free dinner at the local steakhouse.
2: Is that how they do it?
0: What's upsetting is I want the free dinner. And in the fine print, it says, must be 50 years or older. I'm like, then
2: what?
0: Why are you mailing me? You guys know how old I am. You have all the demographics in the world. Don't waste your stamps on me.
2: I can tell you I've never seen one of these, but I believe it's real.
0: They're very real. I'll take the steak.
2: Where's the steak dinner? Is it like at...
0: Yeah, your local, you know, Sperry's, Perry's, you
2: oh,
0: name
2: really?
0: It.
2: Oh, really?
0: Yeah.
2: That's so funny.
0: It's a good time. But that's a good reminder when you're working with anyone who's touching your investments. You need to stay in the driver's seat.
2: Yes.
0: You need to be asking the questions. You need to be very comfortable and in control. And if you can't explain what's happening with your investments, mm-hmm. then you have not done enough homework. Don't just let them do it and say, well, I got a guy, he's handling it for me.
2: Right.
0: You need to know exactly what's being charged to you, how much it's costing you, what kind of funds you're in. They need to understand what your goals and vision are. And if you're not in alignment, it's okay to say, this isn't working for me.
2: That's right. And
0: I'm
2: if you feel
0: out.
2: Like they're trying to kind of talk over you or what I would say, insult your intellect.
0: A little condescending.
2: Yeah, a little condescending. This is something, trust me, I know what I'm talking about. Like, you
0: know, don't worry about it. It's complicated.
2: Yeah.
0: I don't want to bore you.
2: Ooh, I don't like that. I do not like that,
0: oh,
2: George.
0: Oh, man. Ugh, gives me the
2: yeah.
0: heebies and the jeebies, the willies, the nillies, all of it. But we do have a great article on questions to ask your financial advisor. So we'll drop a link to that in the description of this show as well, because I think it's well worth a scan.
2: Yeah,
0: to go.
2: You're interviewing them.
0: Yeah.
2: They don't have the job until you hire them, by the way. So
0: exactly.
2: Just remember that.
0: So you ask them questions like, what services do you provide your clients? What's your investment philosophy? How will we communicate? And that you might find, hey, they're going to reach out to you once a year. And if you're like, no, I need a little more touch point
2: uh-huh.
0: than that, or I prefer text and email and mm-hmm. Zoom versus in person, make sure you find one that aligns with how you want to be communicated to. And then how do you get paid? Is it assets under management? Is it an hourly fee? Is it a flat fee, like a project fee
2: right.
0: to come up with this whole plan? Is it commissions based on products you sell? And then how are you going to measure and evaluate my investment performance? That's another thing you got to look into.
2: I like that. And I think it probably wouldn't hurt if you brush up on some of your lingo so that you understand the conversation and you're following it well and you feel like you feel confident having the discussion. A lot of times if you feel like, gosh, I don't really understand this, you do start to just go with the flow of whatever they're saying. But if you feel like you can stand on your own 2 feet, that helps too.
0: Absolutely. 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
6: From ABC News, I'm Brian Clark. A day after President Trump warned the United Nations that Iran could be annihilated, Iran's President Masoud Pezeshkian told the General Assembly through a translator that Iran would not be bullied, but said the Republic is open to talks.
7: Iran must be understood by Mr. Trump and those who seek to bully us that we are ready for dialogue and diplomacy and negotiations without accepting the language of force.
6: Today, Secretary of State Marco Rubio, meeting with his Russian counterpart, said the Trump administration has a consistent approach to foreign relations.
8: At the end of the day, the United States will always act, at least as long as President Trump is in office, we will always act in the national interest of our country, not in the interest of the international order.
6: And today, one of the most important relationships in the international order is on display. President Trump will welcome China's Xi Jinping, who makes his first state visit to the U.S. in over a decade. ABC's Britt Kleinert in China says artificial intelligence is going to be a major topic.
9: President Trump has made it very clear that he sees AI as a race the U.S. has to win, and he's resisted regulation. We know that Beijing has called Western safety warnings fear-mongering as well. We heard from Senator Bernie Sanders earlier this week on social media saying for the sake of all of humanity, Trump and Xi must negotiate a treaty around AI before it's too late.
6: Disgraced film executive Harvey Weinstein's been sentenced to 15 years in prison for a 2006 sex assault. His original conviction was overturned. Weinstein was convicted for a second time in a retrial. The estate of Dolly Parton accused the country icon's nephew, who led her security detail, of threatening to commit violence and destroy his aunt's legacy. They're seeking a restraining order against Brian Seaver. Seaver told ABC the restraining order is spurious and, quote, simply a publicity stunt. You're listening to ABC News.
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6: A new study on taking Tylenol during pregnancy shows no link between the painkiller and children later developing autism or ADHD.
11: The study finds that taking Tylenol during pregnancy is not linked to neurodevelopmental disorders like ADHD or autism. The research comes from a new review in developmental medicine and child neurology.
6: It came after President Trump claimed without evidence that Tylenol use during pregnancy was dangerous. ABC's Hannah Batas said the researchers looked at data from almost 3 million children. In Texas, criminal charges could be on the way for the surviving owners of Camp Mystic.
12: Search warrants executed on the Eastland family, owners of Camp Mystic since 1939, suggest that the Eastlands may face criminal charges related to the deaths of 25 campers and two counselors in last year's Hill Country flood. Co-owner Dick Eastland also died in the disaster. The New York Times quotes affidavits suggesting that charges could include manslaughter, criminally negligent homicide, and child abandonment.
6: To ABC's Jim Ryan, the owners are already facing five civil lawsuits. An extreme roller coaster in California is being blamed for causing major brain injuries. Several suits have been filed against Six Flags Magic Mountains and its X2 roller coaster. These suits say the park knew the risk was too great for riders. More than 100 plaintiffs have come forward saying they've had multiple brain surgeries. Six Flags did not comment on the suits. The ride's been closed. Brian Clark, ABC News.
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0: Welcome back to the Ramsey Show in the Fairwinds Credit Union Studio. I'm George Camel, joined by Jade Warshaw, taking your calls at 888-825-5225. Emily is in Jacksonville, Florida. Up next, what's going on, Emily?
1: Hi, George and Jade. How are y'all doing?
0: We're doing well. How can we help?
1: So, quick question. I just feel like I'm a little bit behind. I listen to y'all's show a lot, and I see a lot of people my age, about 32, that are, you know, all over the spectrum. But I just wanted an unbiased opinion from you guys about if you feel like I'm on the right track as far as finances and if my monthly allocations of my funds are appropriate.
0: Oh, monthly out. You're talking my language now. All right. So how old are you? You said you're 32?
1: Yes.
0: Okay. And you're worried you're behind compared to everyone is a pretty big group.
2: Everybody else.
0: Every 32-year-old yeah. On the planet?
1: Maybe certain ones, just in general, like, I got a late start, maybe.
2: Is it just you, Emily, or are you single? Do you have a family?
1: Just me.
2: Okay. So other single 32-year-old females out there, you're feeling behind?
1: I feel like maybe I am, but I could just be overthinking it. I don't know.
2: We'll tell you the truth. Tell us what you got. Let's put the cards on the table. Where are you at financially?
1: Okay. Yeah, so I have a SEP IRA as I'm self-employed. I have a Roth IRA and an old 401k, and those total with a brokerage account about $105,000.
2: Okay.
1: I have an emergency fund of $30,000. My home, I have about $125,000 of equity. I still owe like $215,000. Okay. I'm self-employed, and my business account right now has about $50,000 in it. That just kind of, I haven't touched. I like to leave it there, I guess.
2: Mm-hmm. How much do you bring home from your
1: funds?
2: How much do you bring home from your self-employed business every month?
1: So I'm just a W-2 through my business. My salary is $105,000, so I bring home about $3,200 twice a month.
2: Okay. And are you investing? It sounds like you have a fully funded emergency fund. That's baby step 3. Are you investing 15% of your 105, or are you doing a little bit more since you have the employer side? What are you investing every month?
1: I'm doing 25% into my SEP IRA. I was doing 15%, but then my CPA was like, you should do 25 to keep as much of the money as possible. So I bumped it up to 25% every month. So
2: 25% of
1: 2,100.
2: Say again?
1: Of the 105, okay. 25% of the 105,000 salary, so about 2,100 per month.
2: Well, let me stop there and just say, first off, I think you're doing fabulous. I think that you're walking the plan that we teach. You've paid off your consumer debt. You've built up 3 to 6 months of expenses. You're actively investing more than 15%. We might find a reason to back that down here in a minute, but that alone lets me know that you're winning at life.
1: Oh, that's good to hear.
2: Yeah, because this is all foundational, and a lot of times people will try to build wealth without doing the foundational stuff right, and it's just, it's more headache. But you're doing the foundation stuff right. You've protected your debt freedom with an emergency fund. You're building wealth the correct way. I mean, the next question I would have for you is, do you have the right insurances? Have you double-checked that your car insurance is good and your health insurance and all that stuff?
1: I have health insurance as a self-employed. It went up a little bit compared to when I was with a regular employee, but it's like $420 a month. I have life insurance. Even though I'm single, I got a policy now just because I don't know what's going to happen in the future, and it was really cheap mm-hmm. to get one. And it was $1 million, about 10 times my 100,000 income. And then I have disability insurance as well. I actually just got a new quote through Xander.
2: And see, that's huge.
1: Really helpful, so.
2: That is huge because a lot of people leave that kind of stuff out, and it's a huge part of protecting the wealth that you do build. So I'm going to go with foundationally, you're right on track. And let's just plug those numbers in. I don't know if you've ever played with an investment calculator, Emily, but we have a really great one at RamseySolutions.com, and I have it plugged in, and I just put in your current investments. It's $105,000 that you have. You said you're putting $2,100 a month, and you're 32. Let's let it grow for the next 30 years until age 62 at an 11% rate of return, and I've got you at $8.6 million. By age 62,
1: wow.
2: Which means you're going to be a millionaire a lot sooner than that, right?
0: And that's if you never get a raise, you always keep at that level. And once you have a paid for house, you're going to ratchet up your investing, most likely, knowing you. So the good news is, as soon as you said, am I behind at 32, I went, she's got plenty of money, and I feel it. Because most people that are even asking that question, it's sort of like the natural state you're in when you're doing everything right, is am I doing enough? And so
1: yeah, that's pretty much it.
0: The average for under 35 for their retirement accounts is $49,000. The median is $18,000. So you are so far ahead of America, let alone debt-free with an emergency fund, with retained earnings in your business account. You are thriving by all measures. So I would tell you to enjoy your life a little bit.
2: Yeah.
0: Are you enjoying spending and giving on top of the investing?
1: I think so. I still do my things I like to do, like my bougie massage and my nails and
2: good
1: stuff. And I use the Every Dollar app, so I know exactly how much everything costs every month.
0: You've got
1: month,
0: the treat yourself line item in there.
2: I would make one tweak to this, Emily, that I hear. And I mean, this is so small, but it's just, I'm being nitpicky because I feel like I can with you. I might back the 25% down to 15, and I take that 10% and I throw it towards the mortgage extra.
0: That's an extra 10 grand a year if you do nothing else with extra mortgage payments. So that would be a great goal, to say, hey, listen, while I'm single, no one else is dragging me down. What if I knocked out the mortgage over the next 5 years?
2: Wow, that's a cool goal.
0: You know, before your 40th birthday, you're going to be completely debt-free.
1: Mm-hmm. Yeah, I put about $500 extra a month towards the mortgage, too, and then the $500 in the brokerage account. So y'all made me feel a lot better.
2: Good.
1: Appreciate it.
0: You're going to be fine. Whether you have $9 million in retirement or $8 million, it's going to be okay. So the question is, what does the rest of your life look like in the in-between? That's the harder part to figure out. Because you're really good with numbers, I can tell. Even if you invested 15% at a 10% rate of return, you'd still end up with $5 million bucks.
1: Wow.
0: So rest assured, Emily's going to be okay if she continues these habits. So now it's more like, what are the next goals before I retire? What do I want to accomplish? And that might mean we're paying off the house. We want to go on this vacation. We want to upgrade the car. And who knows? I don't know your future. I don't know if you want to, you know, get married one day, have a family. But all of that's going to affect your situation. But the better financial foundation you have stepping into that, the easier and more comfortable life's going to be.
1: Awesome.
0: Gold
1: appreciate
0: star.
1: You guys. Y'all are my favorite. Thank you.
2: Gold star. I love it.
0: This is like Emily's the poster child. Like, how do we clone Emily's all around the world?
2: But you made such a good point, George. The people who are plugged in enough to what's going on with their money to be asking those questions are not the ones that we need to worry about. It's the ones who are just bopping through life. And it's like you're living paycheck to paycheck. The pain is there and you're just ignoring it. You're not asking the right questions. You don't want to poke the bear. You're just like, maybe this will all be okay.
0: If she was 52 and asking, I feel like I'm behind, it might be a realistic answer of yes, you are behind and it's going to be okay. But in Emily's case, I mean, it's mythology at this point. She's going to build incredible wealth because of the foundation she set for herself early on. And be careful who you compare yourself to, because right now we've learned they're invisible people
2: Absolutely.
0: Who may or may not be doing better than us. So just run your own race and focus on your own goals, Emily. You're doing great.

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0: Dennis is in Clarksville, Tennessee, up next. Dennis, welcome to the show.
1: Hello. Hello, thank you. How are you all today?
0: Doing great. How can Jade and I help?
1: I have a question in reference to setting up a will. My wife and I have been married for about 7 years, but we have older kids from previous relationships. And I'm just trying to figure out, okay, so both of us would die at the same time, how to set up an executor to take care of the property, because overall the property is worth anywhere from $800 to $1 million. And I've been making double payments on it, and I think I owe about $250 left on it, and it's going to be paid off in about 4 years. So I'm just trying to figure out which direction do I go into if we both die, if I die, how can I set it up to have stuff written into the will in order for people to be taken care of.
0: So what are you wanting to happen? Let's say you have in the will, here's who's getting what. Let's say how many older kids do you guys have between the two of you?
1: Three total. I have two. She has one.
0: Okay. Have you guys talked about who would get what as far as the estate?
1: No, we have not.
0: Okay.
1: No, because I know that if I die, the property is probably too large for her to take care of. And I know I've talked to her before in the past about trying to set up a will, and I keep putting it off, and I just got to do something because I would hate for both of us to go, and then the government got to reach their hands into the pot.
2: Is the property the only major asset, or do you think that there'll be a lot of cash or IRAs or anything else a part of this estate?
1: I have about $100,000 in my savings account because I'm kind of semi-retired right now.
2: Mm-hmm.
1: My wife still works, and I'm just kind of I have a life insurance policy that all three of them are on it. My wife has the bigger share.
2: What's that worth?
1: But that's $250,000.
2: Okay.
0: That would pay off the mortgage, essentially.
1: Yes, sir.
0: Okay.
2: Okay. And did I hear say $100,000?
1: Yes. I kind of retired.
2: How are you partially retired off of $100,000 in retirement?
1: I'm a pretty good saver. I've been saying I'm retired military, and
2: okay.
1: So I get a pension there.
2: Got
1: but everything I got is paid for, so I have a lot of assets. I got about 50 acres on the homestead. So overall, like I say, the property is probably worth about $1 million. And I just want to make sure, I know I've seen it in the past where people die and people get greedy. I just want to make sure that when I go, that people, that they're taken care of.
2: Are you trying to make stipulations that the property has to stay intact, or are you fine with them selling it in taking three equal shares? Like what are your wishes? Because
1: I'm not cutting out my wife in any way, because I know she'll probably end up, whenever she does sell the property, she would end up moving away. I just want to make sure that my kids are taken care of, because I just don't want them not to be taken care of later on down the road, just in case something would happen.
0: Now, you said they're older kids. How old are they?
1: They are. My son is 33 and my daughter's 26.
0: So they don't need to be taken care of in the financial sense.
1: They don't, but I would prefer them to be taken care of. I'm not a millionaire. I'm rich in other ways, but I want to make sure that the money that I put into this, that they get a little bit out of it.
2: So let me just walk through this a little bit, because I'm trying to understand if this is something that you're doing together with your wife or you're doing separate. Because let's say you pass first, the land automatically goes to her. You don't want her to then say now she gets to decide what happens with the land. You want that specified in the trust ahead of time.
1: Just a little bit, yes. I'm not telling her what she can and can't do with it. I would just like to have something, okay, when you go to sell it, if you sell it for X amount of dollars, I would like for my son and my daughter to get X amount of dollars.
2: So I think if I were in your, especially given the value of this, I think I would sit down with an estate planning attorney and say, here's what I'm thinking. I'd sit down with your wife too. Here's what we want. We want to make sure that if I die, the land passes to her. And then when she dies, I just want to make sure X amount of portion is cut out for each of our kids. And then from there on, if she wants to do something else with, like, and you guys sit down and decide what you want. Cause I mean, and I'm not saying that you have to have this figured out today, but I don't think today you're even clear on what you want. But I do think that I would do this in a trust, and I think that I would do this with an attorney. I wouldn't try to do this online on a will by myself.
1: Okay.
0: And you can get started with a simple will just to have something right now. And we have a great partner with Mama Bear Legal Forms where you can do that. But eventually you may want to look into a more complex trust because the will, you know, explain who's getting what. But if you want ongoing management right. of something like a property, you're going to need to set up a trust. And there is something called a Qualified Terminable Interest Property Trust. It goes by the nickname Q-Tip Trust. Have you heard of that?
1: No, sir.
0: So that is specifically great for blended families like the one you're describing, so that it lets the surviving spouse use the property and income for life, but it locks in who gets the property after that spouse dies.
1: Okay.
0: So that you might want some kind of stair-stepped approach like that, and that's where the trust comes in handy. And we always say trusts are not for everyone. Most people are totally fine with a will. But if you have very specific things you're trying to solve for, you might want to look into a trust. And to Jade's point, that's where an estate planning attorney comes into play. So I'd find a good local estate attorney to walk you through this and help you figure out which one makes sense for you and what the cost is going to be.
2: And a big part of that, too, once you do that, make sure you're sitting down with the kids and explaining what's in it, what your wishes are, so there's really no surprises when that time comes.
0: Don't let it be someone else's job to tell people what's going to happen after you're gone.
2: Gosh.
0: That's cruel.
2: Yeah.
0: That's cowardice. So just tell everyone who's involved in the will, here's what's going to go down, and here's what happens when. That's how you love your family well. All right, Melissa is in Chicago up next. Melissa, welcome to the show.
3: Hi there. Hi, George. Hi, Jade. Thanks for taking my call.
2: You bet.
0: What's going on?
3: So I am new to Ramsey and the baby steps, and I think I'm doing pretty well overall, but I currently rent, and I actually don't really even want to own a home, at least not for the foreseeable future.
2: Why?
3: But I guess I'm like, well, I can explain, and I want to know how that'll affect my wealth-building ability, but I have owned in the past. I'm divorced. I have two little kids. I have owned in the past. I live in the Chicago area. So housing is so expensive, and I don't like the upkeep. Talk about, like,
2: sure.
3: losing peace of mind. Like, I had trouble sleeping at night because I was worried about the next thing that was going to go out.
2: I can understand that.
3: So I sold my house, my townhouse, a couple years ago, moved to a rental, and I've been sitting on this cash and that I got from the sale of my home, and I feel like I should have that earmarked for a future home purchase, but I just feel like I have bigger goals around, like, my own retirement and my kids, you know, college savings and just being able to, like, live a comfortable life.
2: Where is the money now? Is it in a high yield?
3: It's sitting in a high yield savings account.
2: How much is it?
3: I have about $102,000 in the savings account now.
0: Awesome. Okay, what's your income?
3: I make $183,000 a year, so after taxes monthly, it's about $11,700.
2: You know, I love the goals that you have, and I agree with you wholeheartedly. I think you should have the goal of having a nice retirement, a nice, peaceful, comfortable retirement. I love the goal of making sure there's money for the kids' college. I definitely think that you should have that. But I don't think that you should take your home equity money to accomplish that. I think those are goals that we accomplish month by month with our cash flow, certain percentages of our cash flow. So, for instance, mm-hmm. of the $11,000 that you're bringing home, earmarking a certain percentage, you can decide how much you want to put in aside to 529s every month. You can decide that I'm going to start investing 15% of my income into my 401k, right? And I think doing that, and then if you want to continue to set aside money and increase that $102,000 that you have in the HYSA, yes, I'd keep adding to that money. And if this season is not a season that you want the upkeep and the drama, I'm not mad at that, but let's put a time frame on it and let's set a really clear goal and say, when I have, you know, $400,000 in this HYSA, that's when I'm pulling the trigger and I'm making the next move up. And let's just put parameters around this so we're not just renting forever and ever. Amen.

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4: ABC News, I'm Brian Clark. Iran's president at the UN General Assembly said his country would not be bullied a day after President Trump threatened annihilation. Masoud Pezeshkian said through a translator, the U.S. is acting unlawfully.
5: They came into surrounding territories and targeted our universities, our healthcare centers, our schools, our hospitals, our infrastructures, all of it against international law.
4: President Trump will greet China's Xi Jinping himself today at Andrews Air Force Base as the Chinese leader makes his first state visit to the U.S. in over a decade. Disgraced film mogul Harvey Weinstein sentenced to 15 years in prison in New York for a 2006 sex assault. His original conviction had been overturned. He was convicted for a second time. And Dolly Parton's estate seeking a restraining order against her nephew Brian Seaver, who headed her security detail. He says it's...
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0: WJBC and Beer Nuts present the Scott Miller Show hat. This is an embroidered baseball cap. On the front of it, the Beer Nuts logo and the Scott Miller Show logo. And on the back of the hat, my cartoon photo with the big mustache. This is not a contest prize. This hat is not for sale. The only way to get a Scott Miller hat is when I gift them randomly. Now, there is only one rule. You cannot ask for a hat. If you ask for one, you are restricted from receiving a hat. You are banned. You do not get a hat. WJBC, good morning. Who's this?
1: Good morning. This is your mom. I want a hat. I'm a down low.
0: Mom?
1: We won't tell anybody.
0: What is rule number one?
2: Don't ask for a hat.
0: No hat for her.
3: Within an hour of her parents, and her parents want us to be within half an hour, and I think it's a little selfish.
4: Why don't they move? Why wouldn't they move 30 miles closer to you?
3: She's one of five, so it kind of puts them in a central location of everybody.
5: How does this affect your jobs?
3: It would. So I have like a little excavating business, and my yard is within a mile from where I live. So I've explained to my wife, because I have to go back to the yard every night, pretty much.
4: Mm-hmm.
3: And it's nice because it's nice and close to my house. But I explained to her, I said, if we move, that adds an hour or an hour and a half onto my day every day going back to the yard where it's otherwise I'd have to relocate.
5: I'm not doing that. You know?
4: And what is the property increase? You know, what's your house worth today versus what you would feel like you would need to spend to get what you want 30 miles closer to them?
3: My house is probably worth like 400 right now, but the house I would need would probably be close to 700 because I would need at least a little bit of land so I could park a large truck and trailer and some equipment on it, you know.
4: And so just to recap, the drive to the parents' house now is an hour and 10 minutes. Is that what I heard?
3: Correct.
4: And this is a problem because I don't know. I kind of like a buffer. Sometimes it's nice to have a buffer.
3: Well, I agree with you, but I don't know. My question is, am I in the right to dig my heels in and say no?
4: Do you have the $300,000 extra to make this move and keep it debt free, which is, it sounds like, where you want to stay? You have a paid for home. That's nice. Do you have the money to do this, and it's just a work thing, or is it a work and money thing?
3: It would be a work and money thing. I only have like $150,000 liquid cash, and I'm not wanting to spend any of that towards another house, you know.
5: What is your wife
3: think? Maybe another option.
5: Is she desperate to make this move?
3: Not necessarily. If she spends a long weekend with them, then, and I'm not there, she comes back and she re-instigates the conversation. It's been going on for about a year, and I'm like, you know, there goes long stretches where she's totally fine, where she's a stay-at-home mother now,
4: yeah.
3: So we've got that locked down, and she can be a stay-at-home mother, but I think with this move, she would have to go back to work, and then that entails child care, and I'm scared of child care costs.
4: So let's just,
3: to me, it doesn't make any sense.
4: Let's just pretend for a second. Let's pretend that you're like, all right, we take the 400. Let's say you decide, hey, we're going to make this move and we want to take the 150 and put it with the 400. And so in the meantime, we're going to save up our 3 to 6 months just to make sure we're not touching emergency funds to do this. And we're going to go in and we're going to put $550,000 down on a $700,000 house. And then we're going to have a $150,000 mortgage. Let's just pretend you did that. She would have to go back to work because of the mortgage, or is there another reason you feel like she would have to go back to work? Because that doesn't feel...
3: I guess it would be, it's part of my resentment that all that money that I worked towards that house was mine. The reason she wants to move is partly she feels that the house isn't hers because she hasn't contributed.
4: Okay, now we're getting somewhere.
5: This is a layer beneath.
4: Yes.
5: So is her house on the deed? Is her name on the deed?
3: No.
5: And why is that?
3: Because I had it prior before we were married, and it was paid off before we were married.
4: But you can easily add her to that.

0: That's just for work.
1: Correct, but I've seen, or I guess I'm in a field where divorce rates are high in the construction field, and I
0: Okay, so we're
1: feel
0: getting
1: like it's.
0: somewhere on this. There's some issues here. So, 'cause you can go two routes of this. If you said, hey, she doesn't feel like the house is hers. I lived here before she did. I picked this house. She just feels like I would love to move somewhere that feels ours. That's one side of this argument. But then the other part of it is like, dude, you're married to this woman. You're clinging on to something you did as a single man, and you're no longer single. So add her, either let's add her to this deed because you're married to her, and let's show that you're like all in 100%. Or you guys need to have some deeper talks, I think, with a counselor, because I think I'd be feeling the same way if I were in her shoes. Like, he's not letting me fully in on this. If he's already thinking about what happens if we divorce, but you didn't have her sign a prenup, did you?
1: No, but I don't think that's the question. I think my question is it proper for the parents to be getting muddling in my business, trying to
0: No,
1: get us
0: it's
1: to move
0: not.
1: closer to them?
0: It's not, but
1: Because
0: in digging through, we found
1: that's the thing.
0: other. You're right. The initial question was, do I need to move closer to the in-laws? No, you don't. You truly don't. But in uncovering that, I think we're seeing the deeper issue of the reason she wants to move is she wants something that's both of you all's. And what you have right now, she's feeling iced out because you won't let her in on the deed. And she's thinking maybe if we have a new house that we have together, we'll both be on it. Oh, and by the way, my parents want us to move closer. That's another reason that I can push him to move. So she's using what your in-laws want to do as leverage for her to get what she really wants from you, which is a place that we live that we can call our own that I'm on too.
1: Okay.
0: See what I'm saying?
1: Yeah, it she's not a mon like a money person. She's never
0: I'm not, I know.
1: has
0: You don't
1: I don't
0: have
1: know,
0: to be
1: she's
0: a
1: never
0: you don't
1: brought
0: have to
1: up
0: be a money
1: being
0: person.
1: on the deed.
0: Check it out, Charlie. You don't have to be a money person to want 100% buy-in with your spouse on the things that you're building together and a part of together.
2: She feels like I should feel so blessed to live in Charlie's kingdom he made for himself. And instead, she wants to feel like the queen of the castle too. And I think that she has every right to do that. So I think what we need to do is just separate out all of these issues. Yes, the in-laws are meddling in your business. Yes, this destroys your commute. Yes, this messes up your finances because you're adding a mortgage to the picture. It's okay to use those facts on paper. I just don't want you to sort of hide the stuff that's going on underneath just by using those as excuses.
0: And you don't even have to move closer to the in-laws. What if you guys, if you like the neighborhood you're in, and if that works better for your business, what if you said, honey, I talked to these good people on the Ramsey show. I think I understand. Would it be a good, can we compromise here? Can we stay in this area, which means we're staying in this price point, which means we don't have to take on a mortgage, but can we get something that you and I select together? We're both on it, and it doesn't cause us to go into debt any further. I think that, Charlie, that would be a very fair compromise.
2: Imagine you guys upgrade to a $500,000 house in cash and she gets a vote this time. That might solve this all to where she's not itching to move and the parents just giving her a reason to bring this all up.
0: Right. That's probably why when she goes on the long trip, she comes back and she's like, I can use this as leverage.
1: Well, I think you're right on that one.
2: But it's okay if you just say, I don't like my in-laws. That's a fine reason to not move closer to them. I know you're not going to say that on air, and I put you on mute so you didn't have to,
0: That's
2: but I
0: right.
2: imagine as soon as we did, he was like, yep, that's.
0: I vote for the buffer, George, every time.
2: Yeah, it's okay. It's a weekend trip instead of a, hey, we were just in the neighborhood, decided to pop by. Now it's, you got to plan for
0: Now
2: the
0: it's
2: trip.
0: Everybody Loves Raymond. And I'm like, an hour is a perfect, it's perfect. You can go over there, you have a good time. It's enough time, nobody needs to stay over. You can go home.
2: It's not enough to tire you out on the drive.
0: Yes.
2: It's a good happy medium. Good luck, Charlie.
0: Look to the buffer.

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1: One of the most helpful things you guys can do if you're enjoying the show is leave us some feedback. Drop a comment, hit subscribe, share the episode with someone who could use it. You guys are the best marketing engine we have to spread the word about the show and the hope that we're trying to bring people. So thank you for doing that. Victoria is in Denver up next. Victoria, welcome to the show.
11: Hi, Jade. Hi, George. Thanks for having me.
1: Absolutely.
11: So my question is essentially, my husband and I recently switched away from credit cards and just to our debit card out of our checking account. And we're just wondering if that really will save us a lot, or if we'll still have kind of the swiping carelessly habit, unless if we go to full cash. So that's my question.
1: Oh, so you're on debit now. You're like, should we take it a step further and go full cash?
11: Yes, which sounds very cumbersome, so you might have to get me on board.
1: Sure. Well, there's only a couple of places that works in today's society. Yeah. You're not going to walk down to the, you know, your utility company and give them a wad of cash. So a lot of things are going to be on auto pay, and so the things that you can use cash for is likely groceries, maybe gas if you want to walk into the station.
0: And it does make a big difference on groceries, I will say that, Victoria.
11: Okay, interesting.
0: It's not.
11: Yeah, we
0: switched
11: a necessity
0: a few
11: weeks ago, and so far haven't really noticed any changes. So I think it's more just, hey, is this doing anything, or should I be getting my 3% cash back, or you know? So.
1: Oh, are you itching to go back to credit cards?
11: I wouldn't say my husband is. I probably have slight more itch than him, but
0: there
11: only
0: are
11: because
0: debit
11: I
0: cards
11: think
0: with
11: I
0: cash
11: haven't
0: back.
11: Seen a spending benefit yet. Like, I think I'm still spending similarly to how we have been, and we have pretty good spending habits. I'll say we maybe spend a little more on food than in our budget, but for the most part, not too bad.
1: So where are you guys at financially? What are your sort of goals right now? What baby step are you on?
11: Yeah, we're doing really well. We're 29 years old each, and on, I think, baby step 5/6. So we have twins that are almost a year old.
1: Awesome.
11: And so saving for their college fund and then paying off our mortgage, but we have no other debt.
1: Great. And you're on track to do that. Funding college, putting extra on the mortgage. You guys are hitting those goals and you still have room to save for a car upgrade, a vacation, maintenance, all the other things.
11: Yes. Yeah. We're doing really pretty well thanks to a lot of the advice from this show. So thank you guys.
1: That's awesome.
0: I mean, I think that you guys, you sound like you're really like conscientious people and that you're just intentional about what you're doing. It sounds like you have really good control over your spending. So I wouldn't expect to see like this marked improvement from you going to a credit card to a debit card, you two specifically. My guess is it would probably show up in like specialty purchases. Like if you were buying concert tickets or going on a trip, it might cause you to spend a little bit more on flights. It might cause you to upgrade the hotel room. Like that's generally where people tend to spend
1: the discretionary spending.
0: Yes, that's when the percentage of what you spend generally would go up higher. I've even saw studies that say fast food, for whatever reason, when people go and buy fast food, they spend more on a credit card than they would on a debit.
1: You'll upgrade that meal on a credit
0: card. And so my guess, Victoria, is that you guys are just responsible people. If you're looking for the 3% cash back, look into some of the debit cards that offer it, if it really is that big of a deal. But I specifically wouldn't divert back just for the
11: $30. Okay. Yeah, I think we've been trying to become people that we admire, and we admire people who use debit cards. So I think we'll stick with it. But
0: I love that.
11: I was definitely curious. It's interesting to hear, though, about maybe cash could be more beneficial at the grocery store or things like that. So I might look into that.
0: It is for a couple of reasons. I mean, when you go to the grocery store with $150, when it's gone, no other plastic. It's like, hey, you got to put the eggplant back. I don't have the $1.50. Like, I don't have the extra money. You just got to put it back. So I do think that
1: I
0: in
1: wish
0: that
1: that's
0: way,
1: what people were like, dang it, I shouldn't get the eggplant today.
0: Eggplant
1: it's usually
0: is,
1: snacks.
0: Eggplant is in season and it's expensive if you get organic. That's all I'm saying.
1: It's the BOGO Oreos for me, Victoria.
0: There you go.
1: So yeah, I would just try to, the areas where you feel like you could do better or that you know are tempting for you, I would just try to put boundaries up for those, and that might mean deleting the app off your phone or deleting the payment information for the debit card from that app. And then for the in-person spending, some people go, I'm not going into Costco. It's too dangerous. I'm going to do Instacart.
0: That's you, George.
1: See, I like to go into Costco, but Jade is like, I'll do Instacart because I'm not tempted by all the things in Costco. So you know you better than anyone.
0: That's right.
1: And so you and your husband can then set up a game plan for how are we going to protect the margin that we've worked so hard to create. And that's where a debit card really is a protective barrier more than it is this magic wand that's going to cut your spending in half.
0: Mm-hmm. The biggest thing is making sure we're budgeting our money every single month and we're sticking to the money that we budget. We're not, like, that is the crux of everything we teach, is making sure you're doing all of that together.
1: That's right. All right. Good question. Nate is in Toledo, Ohio up next. Nate, welcome to the show.
12: Hey, thanks for taking my call.
1: Sure.
12: My question today, my wife and I bought a house in January, and we put about $60,000 into the house so far and moved in just 2 weeks ago. My question is, because of the amount of money that we put down at the beginning, not being 20%, we're paying PMI currently, and I'm just looking towards the future. and thinking about refinancing. Is there any guidelines or instructions that you guys would have for our situation looking at refinancing our home?
0: How far away are you from getting rid of the private mortgage insurance? How much more do you need to pay?
12: We put $10,000 down, so as far as our mortgage is concerned, we still probably have that $30,000 left to go.
0: Okay. I thought I heard you say you put $60,000.
1: Was that out of work, like renovations?
12: Yes, that's the amount of value that we put into the house and just investing in materials and that to do.
1: So you knew it was kind of a fixer-upper. So you put $10,000 down.
12: Yes.
1: You had $60,000 set aside in cash to cash flow the repairs and renovations needed?
12: Yep.
1: Okay.
0: What was your interest rate?
12: Our interest rate is 6.25%, I believe.
0: Yeah. So, I mean, it's not going to make sense to refinance for you until rates go down to a point that you go, man, that's going to make a significant difference for us. Whether it's a whole point, gotcha. That'd be what I'd be looking for. But I think that my bigger play right now, instead of waiting for interest rates to go down, because I don't see that happening, I would be thinking, okay, how can we pay this mortgage down and get this PMI off our backs quicker? We got $30,000 until this monkey's off our back. Let's just get to work. And in the meantime, it's great because we're just paying down our mortgage too.
1: And the other thing to do is you can get an appraisal because you put those $60,000 of renovations in. That might be able to get you out of this PMI because your house might appraise for $60,000 more, meaning your loan to value ratio just changed.
12: Gotcha.
1: So that's one thing
12: I could talk to the bank with.
1: Exactly. And see if your lender can just drop the PMI versus having to refinance to get there.
0: Yeah.
1: And I assume you're on a 30-year?
12: Okay, yes.
1: Okay. So it may not be worth refinancing for a while until we see some significant rate changes. I wouldn't just jump to a 15 to do it. So what you do is look at your closing costs on a refi. It might, let's say it's $5,000. Well, now you got to look at, when am I actually going to save that much or more? What is that break-even point? And that's a pretty easy calculation to figure out to go, all right, it's going to take us 7 years to break even. This refi is not worth it. But if it's going to take 18 months, 24 months to break even, all right, that's going to be worth it. Let's do that. We know we're going to be in this home for the next 5 to 10 years. So that's the simplest way to look at the math on it. But you're not going to magically just get PMI removed until you hit that 80% or less loan to value below that threshold.
12: Okay. All right. Thank you.
1: Absolutely. Great question.
0: That is a good question.
1: And that's an interesting conundrum because they put all this money into the house. It likely improved the value. Now, mm-hmm. Did it increase the value of the home by $60,000 just because they put 60 in? Highly depends on what they did.
0: Well, it goes back to the teaching we used to have on buying a house, which I guess is still a teaching, to put 20% down. And the main reason was to avoid the private mortgage insurance. But in today's market, I mean, gosh, most people are putting down well more than that just so that they can have the payment be less than 25% of their take home after tax. And so the fact that they were able to only put 10% down and
1: $10,000 down and still get in there.
0: Yeah, that's telling me.
1: I don't
0: know
1: all the numbers, but It sounds like they're doing all right.
0: Yeah.
1: So, way to go, Nate. I wouldn't stress too much about the refi, but you can always contact our friends at Churchill Mortgage, and they can at least run the numbers for you, show you the math, and then you can make the decision.

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4: Live from Chicago, it's Fleck and Abdallah here on Westwood One Sports and the Westwood One Sports app. We start today's show with breaking news. That's right, we have breaking news in the National Football League. Ian Rappaport is reporting right now that Jackson Dart is expected to have knee surgery that will lead to a full recovery, but it will end his 2026 season. Sources tell the NFL Network, Ian Rappaport and Mike Garofalo. So Jackson Dart has solicited opinions on the injury. The ACL is intact per the report, but surgery is coming for Jackson Dart. And Garofalo also adds that this decision is being made with the future in mind for Jackson Dart. So you get it done now, you miss this season, and the long-term health in mind for Jackson Dart. Per the reports from the NFL Network, Jackson Dart's season will be over.
5: Yeah, this is a bad day for Giants fans. This is a team that was looking to contend for a playoff spot the way their season had started. You looked at the way that they took care of business against the Cowboys and the way that they were going to go into that Rams game, and it looked like they were competing. That defense looked really good. The offensive line looked really good. And I understand that you had other injuries coming out of that Rams game, but Jackson Dart looked like he had command of that offense. And this is a team with a new head coach that you saw the culture change right away. And coming in with whether the Matt Nagy offense was going to take over or not, with John Harbaugh there, you saw a team that could go from worst, not necessarily to first, but at least contend for a wild card spot in his first year as a head coach with Jackson Dart.
4: Sure.
5: Now, with Jameis Winston, we assume the backup for the entire season. Doesn't mean they can't go out and try to trade for somebody. Doesn't mean that they can go out and try to find a longer term answer. At least for the next couple weeks, it's going to be Jameis Winston. That's not the answer for the Giants this season if you want to compete for anything.
4: Yeah, no, and to me, you know, if you're a Giants fan today, it takes the air out of the season, right? Like, You had enthusiasm, the new coach, the new, everything felt good. You had a rookie quarterback last season that showed promise. And to show promise and then immediately in year two to have it pulled away like this, it's gutting. Mm-hmm. It is a gut punch for the New York Giants and for Giants fans. Because you never want to see that. And also, when you have a young quarterback, you want to see the development. You want to see time take place. And you want to see that quarterback play well. And the little taste that we got at the start of this season against Dallas, and sure, maybe the Cowboys' defense is still suspect. Maybe they're still terrible. But Jackson Dart, in the first game on Sunday Night Football, looked the part.
5: Mm-hmm.
4: He looked like he was improving. He looked like he was a quarterback that could be in the conversations of those ascending young players as we move into the future. And when you look at Jackson Dart last season, completion percentage of 63%. He threw for 2,200 yards, 15 touchdowns, 5 interceptions. He was sacked 35 times. He also ran for 9 touchdowns last season. This year, obviously, through a game and a basically a quarter, 3 touchdowns, 250 yards, and that will be the season for Jackson Dart. That's the breaking news right now here on Westwood One Sports. Jackson Dart will miss the rest of the season. They are electing for knee surgery. The ACL is intact per Rappaport and Garofalo and the NFL Network. So I guess that's good. They'll take care of it.
5: Yeah.
4: And hopefully Jackson Dart will be ready to go for the offseason program.
5: Mm-hmm.
4: You know, there is a you know, you get it now. There's a good chance that by the time we get to the draft next season, that, you know, next spring, that Jackson Dart could be ready to go for that offseason program immediately after the draft. And then when we get to June and July of next year, and then the Giants could be set to go for next season.
5: I'm not a tank guy. Like,
4: to be a bit of a tank enthusiast.
5: I'm not a big History Channel buff. I don't like watching tanks and all that kind of stuff. Okay. I'm not a big history buff.
4: Okay.
5: All right. I went to art school. This is better for me because I wouldn't want to see Jackson Dart come back at the end of the season and ruin what could be great draft position for this team at a chance at what could be like, look, if Jameis Winston is your starter for the entire season, if they don't go out and try to, like, look, Jimmy Garoppolo's on the street right now. Maybe you take a shot at J.J. McCarthy. Maybe you try to get, like, how many quarterback rooms did we talk about to start the season? Why is that team keeping 4 quarterbacks? Why are the Steelers keeping 4 quarterbacks? Why is this other team keeping 4 quarterbacks? There are a lot of teams that have 4 quarterbacks. Well, it's obviously for this reason. But you can go to one of those teams and say, hey, why do you have 4 guys? Let's see if we can add one of those guys to our room that maybe fits what Matt Nagy is trying to do. And so I think that maybe they could do that, and it's a better alternative to Jameis Winston. If you want to stick with Jameis this year,
4: you don't really have any other options.
5: The upside to that is a top 5 pick this season.
4: Sure.
5: In a great draft, you could get a great wide receiver. You could get a great offensive lineman.
4: Great wide receiver. You can get, and I know you're kind of going to make this point here, but mm-hmm. I think as I interrupt, because of the quarterbacks in this draft, mm-hmm. if the Giants are bad enough and are a top 5 pick this upcoming spring, they will get the best player available,
5: yeah.
4: right? Like, who's not a quarterback. So it is possible. You got Malik Nabers already. What if you bring in Jeremiah Smith?
5: You could get Jeremiah Smith.
4: Right? What if you get you go for an edge rusher, Colin Simmons from Texas, mm-hmm. add to that defensive line. There's a lot of players that will be at the top of the board who are not quarterbacks. Cam Coleman, wide receiver from Texas, might be another option as well. So the Giants could be in a good situation, obviously.
5: Yeah.
4: Short term, it sucks.
5: Short term, it's awful.
4: There's nothing worse.
5: It's horrible.
4: As a football fan than losing your starting quarterback at the very start of this season.
5: Mm-hmm.
4: There's nothing worse.
5: It sucks.
4: I would also argue there's nothing worse in sports, in your sports life, than seeing a quarterback with promise who then loses a season.
5: Yeah.
4: It really stinks. And that's where, like, I feel for Giants fans today, because the vibes 2 weeks ago were great. And now they could not be lower at this moment.
5: Yeah, look, I mean, looking at mock draft, there's edge rushers, there's offensive tackles, there's corners, there's positions all over the field. You also have to, if you are in the top 5, if you're John Harbaugh, if you keep Matt Nagy as your offensive coordinator, which you assume he would, I don't know why he wouldn't, you didn't draft Jackson Dart. We talked about Jackson Dart being in concussion protocol more than he is not. Jackson Dart played 2 games before he has to have reconstructed knee surgery. Should the Giants take a look at another quarterback at this time? If you're at this generational quarterback draft that everyone is going to talk about from now until the time we get there with Arch Manning and Dante Moore, and now you've got everybody that is in this draft that we've been talking about going and leading up to it, should they consider drafting someone and having them be your quarterback? Trinidad Chambliss, who's put on a show on Saturday night against LSU. Should the Giants, if they get a top 3, 4, 5 pick, should they consider drafting someone that's not going to be in the blue medical tent every single game?
4: Yeah, I mean, I think it's the NFL. You always have to consider everything. And I also don't want to build this up as something that it's not. We don't know what Jackson Dart. We don't know how good he can be. We don't know if he'll be a bust. We don't know if he's just a guy that's a placeholder. So you're right. It is possible. If you really want to...
5: Another Manning in blue? Manning as a Giant? I'm just saying.
4: Want to do this conversation on September the 23rd, I guess we can start mock drafting some stuff.
5: If the Giants have a chance to draft another Manning.
4: I think you're a little early on the...
5: A little early?
4: Looking at quarterbacks for the Giants.
5: How many times is this guy in the blue tent?
4: I would laugh, though, just because of how sports life works. It would be somewhat comical if the Giants really do kind of lose out the season and they have like the number 1 or 2 pick. And you like, do you know where I'm going with this? Why it would be funny? And if say the Giants select Arch Manning,
5: yes,
4: right?
5: That's okay. What I'm saying.
4: So they get Arch Manning and then somehow Aaron Glenn and the Jets find a way to sneak around and get like 6 or 7 wins. So they like, they're the first team that misses out on the generational quarterbacks, right? Like the Jets have never had a quarterback.
5: Trade for Jackson Dart.
4: This is the year that they could wipe out the head coach and get a new quarterback and be set. Right? Yeah. Like, wouldn't it be funny if the Jets had like the 8th pick and they missed out on all the 5 great quarterbacks that go before? And then the Giants, because of injury, luck into getting Arch Manning with the first or second pick.
5: I just think that
4: be hilarious.
5: If you're a Giants fan, I'm tired of my quarterback going into the tent on almost every single game.
4: That's also why, to your point to me, and my response is, like, let's see how it plays out. Obviously, there's a lot of college football to be played.
5: I understand.
4: So we don't know if these names will be the names at the very top.
5: I get
4: it. Like we expect today. I'm guessing they will be because they're all pretty damn talented.
5: Yes.
4: Who knows? You know, if Oregon continues to play the way that they've played here throughout this season, guessing that may change this Saturday night. They've got a road game against a team that's soft as Charmin. So we'll see how that flows. It's USC Oregon Saturday night.
5: I would be
4: shocked if USC shows some backbone and wins a football game against a decent opponent coming up this Saturday night. But Abdallah, the point being this, there's a lot that can take place, and I could see the Giants and Giants fans convincing themselves that we don't know with Jackson Dart, but we might have a better chance with this name. Insert the name, whoever it is. Moore, Chambliss, Manning, whoever, Carr, whoever the names are in college football that you want to grab onto and say that that's the guy, whoever it is. I could see 6, 7 months from now, Giants fans convincing themselves that it would be nice if Jackson Dart turned out, but we should really reload at the quarterback position and just give ourselves the best chance. Not saying that Dart needs to go.
5: No.
4: He'll rehab, he'll be there. But like, what is the problem in having too many good young quarterbacks? There isn't a problem in that.
5: It's a cutthroat league. Look what the Vikings just did with J.J. McCarthy. J.J. McCarthy couldn't play for an entire year, his rookie year, because of injury. He came back, played for a couple games, had another injury, just never grasped the system. I'm not saying that Jackson Dart never grasped the system. That's not what I'm saying.
4: No, I mean, quite the opposite. It looked like Dart was starting to get it.
5: But the problem is the way he plays, he's constantly putting himself in harm's way. That's not what happened with this knee injury, but it just adds to it. The fact that he's always getting injured. And I would like, if you're putting yourself in this situation, like, what are you supposed to do? If Arch Manning's sitting right there and he turns into the Heisman winner, if Trinidad Chambliss is the Heisman winner, if he's the best looking quarterback in this draft and your evaluators tell you, we can't pass up on this. Like, if you're looking that in the face with the number one or number two pick, how are you supposed to pass on this? Because if you do, and every time, if that quarterback turns into the next guy, the next face of the league or whatever, and you're stuck with Jackson Dart, who's missing 4 or 5 games a year and ends up having to have, a bunch of knee surgeries. Look at Michael Penix. Can't stay healthy because of his knees.
4: Penix is ready to go, baby.
5: For now.
4: Here we go. Thursday Night Football.
5: For now.
4: Michael Penix. Let's do it.
5: For now. I would just, if I'm a Giants fan, I would be looking at other quarterbacks and saying, I'm tired of a guy that can't stay healthy.
4: Here's the breaking news at this moment. ESPN and the NFL Network. Jackson Dart is expected to have knee surgery that will lead to a full recovery, but it will end his 2026 season. Sources have told Ian Rappaport and Mike Garofolo. Also adding into the report is Adam Schefter. Schefter is hearing, and his sources tell him, that Dart suffered damage to his MCL, his PCL, his meniscus, with the meniscus being the main issue to the injury. Sources tell ESPN and Adam Schefter. So at this moment, Jackson Dart out for the season, and the Giants will now have to play Jameis Winston as their quarterback. And really, they don't have another quarterback on the roster. So there will be a move. You ask, like, do they go after other quarterbacks? First of all, there's no one really available. The Jets just signed Will Levis to their practice squad earlier this week. Mm-hmm. There's not really a name out there that you could bring in. So we'll see what the Giants do. They will make a roster move here this week before we head to the game to have additional bodies on the roster. So we'll keep our eyes on that here on Black and Abdallah. It's Westwood One Sports, the Westwood One Sports app, SiriusXM channel 260, and shout out to all of our great radio affiliates around the country. We're on the air until 3 Eastern. You can always call or text the show at 310-840-4910. And the latest news in the NFL, Jackson Dart, expected to have knee surgery. He will be out for this season.
5: Yeah, and it's rough. It's rough for Giants fans. And, you know, you get Jameis Winston, and look, he didn't look good. He looked awful against the Rams. He was turning the ball over. He couldn't move the ball down the field. But now you get a week to prepare. Maybe that helps him a little bit with Matt Nagy. You've got a game against the Titans. That should help you a little bit. You've got a game against the Cardinals and the Commanders, who still might be missing Jaden Daniels at that point. So you've got some winnable games on the schedule with more time to prepare for with Jameis Winston and Matt Nagy. Can you come up with something to move the ball down the field to get some production with Jameis Winston? The problem with Jameis Winston is he continues to turn the ball over. That one year we had 33 touchdowns and 30 interceptions is insane. And if he can continue to do that, that's a problem. Can he lock in and, like, figure it out with Matt Nagy? We'll see. The Giants have a really good defense. Can they rely on that and turn into, like, a Timu Seahawks, where they just rely on their running game and their...
4: Timu Seahawks.
5: Well, what else am I supposed to call them?
4: That's not right.
5: You think they're going to turn into the Seahawks all of a sudden? You think that's what they're going to turn into?
4: No.
5: Come up with a better name.
4: No, I mean, okay, all right, I'll give you that. Okay.
5: All right.
4: You're a little chesty there, a little upset with that.
5: I'm just saying.
4: Okay, all right.
5: I thought it was a good name for him.
4: I know you're saying. I was listening.
5: Okay.
4: I'm here with you, hanging out. It's Black and Abdallah here on Westwood One Sports.
5: All right.
4: You should be happy. You don't like the John Harbaugh to the Giants. You didn't like the whole thing.
5: No.
4: You should be happy that their season's going to tank. I'm the one that's been promoting that they would be a surprising outfit this year.
5: I liked it. I just told you I don't think he's ever going to, like, win a Super Bowl with them or anything.
4: You pulled on the starter jacket.
5: You put on the Zubas. You were ready to go.
4: I didn't think that was quite the case.
5: Are you getting a Jameis Winston jersey now?
4: No. It's Black and Abdallah here on Westwood One Sports and the Westwood One Sports app. So the Giants have major issues at the quarterback position for the rest of this season. There's another team in the NFC. There's actually a couple teams in the NFC that also have bad quarterback spots for this upcoming weekend. We'll update that coming up next. The football season is heating up, And DraftKings is now live in all 50 states.
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1: We're following the breaking news in the NFL, the New York Giants and Jackson Dart. The news to ESPN and the NFL Network at this hour. Jackson Dart is expected to have knee surgery that will lead to a full recovery. His 2026 season is over, though, sources tell Rappaport and Garofolo. Schefter adds in that Dart suffered damage to his MCL, PCL, and his meniscus, and the concern and the reason for the surgery is because of the meniscus being the main issue. Garofolo added in as well that this decision was made for the long-term health in mind for Jackson Dart. So instead of trying to kind of get through this season and possibly damaging it more, the team and Dart have opted to go to surgery, and that will end the 2026 season for Jackson Dart. So for the New York Giants, it really stinks today. You got off to a great start of the season, and it's just a gut punch that you lose your quarterback in the second game when things are kind of with an upward trajectory, right? Mm-hmm. Like, and the vibes are great. And now you turn to Jameis Winston here in week three, and I'm guessing there will be additional quarterback moves made by the Giants here in the near future as well as they add to the roster.
2: Yeah, and you think that they might look a little bit better against the Titans with a full week for Jameis to prepare for that defense and get acclimated with the wide receivers and the offensive line and for Matt Nagy, the offensive coordinator, to drop a game plan. But remember, Brian Daboll, former Giants head coach, is going to be out looking for revenge. He's now the offensive coordinator for the Titans, and this is a little bit of a revenge game for the Titans, for him specifically. And so they're going to try Cam Ward.
1: I don't believe in that at all. It's a revenge game for the offensive coordinator. How about his team just wins a game?
2: You don't think that
1: his team sucks?
2: You don't think that? Of course,
1: come on,
2: the
1: Titans suck. They just need to find a way to win.
2: Cam Ward played better last week.
1: This is not a revenge game for Brian Daboll.
2: You don't think that he wants to win this game more than anything?
1: I think they want to win a game.
2: You don't think that he circled this game?
1: I think the Titans need to win a game. I
2: don't think
1: it matters.
2: He circled this game specifically.
1: I don't think the crew's getting together and saying let's win one for old Baldy there.
2: I think he circled this game.
1: I think you're reading too much. I think it's the National Football League. You try and win every game.
2: Oh, that's right.
1: Like that. I heard that over the weekend.
2: You got a bald head coach and a bald offensive coordinator.
1: So which Baldy?
2: That's a lot of bald.
1: No haircuts there, huh? Not to take offense. They save a lot of money on
2: that. They do.
1: No offense.
2: And time.
1: No offense to the bald community.
2: To the balds?
1: No offense whatsoever.
2: The follically challenged?
1: I would say this. Salah, it works.
2: Yeah, Salah looks great bald.
1: Smooth,
2: yeah.
1: Sharp,
2: yeah.
1: Put together. Daboll, it's like it was a last resort. You know what I mean? Like,
2: well, listen, sometimes you gotta come home.
1: What are you gonna have some scraps up there? I get it. Like for him, it was a necessary choice that had to be made.
2: Yeah, sometimes,
1: but Salah looks good.
2: Yeah.
1: Like, that's a good look.
2: Yeah.
1: Like, I understand
2: it's
1: that
2: a good
1: bald
2: looking
1: man.
2: Bald man. Yeah,
1: yeah, exactly.
2: Absolutely. He's got a nice shaped head. Yeah, absolutely.
1: Easy
2: yeah.
1: there.
2: Yeah.
1: Easy. Yes. The nice shaped head. Yes.
2: Yeah.
1: So, I did. That was my thought on it. But you're right. They save a lot of money by not having to get haircuts.
2: They absolutely do.
1: That is certainly the case. If you're watching on YouTube, Black and Abdallah Show on YouTube.
2: I don't think Daboll looks that bad.
1: No, but
2: bald? I think he looks. Listen.
1: You can't sell me that that's a different approach to being bald than what Salah brings to the table.
2: No, absolutely not. But I think he would look worse without the beard.
1: Yeah.
2: If he didn't have the beard. Like, Salah looks fine without the beard and bald. I think Salah
1: would look weird with the beard.
2: I think so, too. I think so, too. I think smooth
1: is the look for Robert Salah.
2: Yeah. And you're going to have dueling bald offensive coordinators, too, because we know Nagy's a bald, too.
1: Again, not my style.
2: Really?
1: Yeah, I don't think it works. I don't think it works for him.
2: I think it works for Nagy.
1: I don't think it does. I don't think it does. Like his play calling. I don't think it works.
2: It was working just fine.
1: It's Black and Abdallah here on Westwood One Sports and the Westwood One Sports app. There's two other teams in the NFC that have quarterback issues heading into this week. We know with Jaden Daniels, he won't be back anytime soon, and the Commanders will be turning to Marcus Mariota. We'll see how long. We have yet to get an announcement on how long Jaden Daniels will be out. So that's one side of it. So the Commanders, they need a win too. starting the season at 0-2. The other team in the NFC with quarterback issues as we head through the week, it's the Chicago Bears. The Chicago Bears play on Monday night against the Eagles. So we won't get information about practice availability until tomorrow, until Thursday, where all the teams that are playing on this Sunday, we'll get that information today as the day goes into the afternoon. The Chicago Bears have a situation as yesterday afternoon, Ian Rappaport reporting that Tyson Bagent, the backup quarterback, is dealing with a concussion and is in the NFL's concussion protocol, sources tell the NFL Network. We know heading into the week, Caleb Williams got hurt, hamstring issue that is week to week, which is the better scenario than what we thought it was on Sunday when he went down on the field. But he is unlikely to play Monday night, although the Bears have not ruled him out. We'll find out more tomorrow. When the injury report's released tomorrow, we find out who did what at practice and the designation that they have, we'll have a better understanding. But if Tyson Bagent is still in concussion protocol and Caleb Williams can't play, that would mean third-string quarterback Case Keenum would be the starter against Philadelphia on Monday night. And Case Keenum has played a lot in the NFL. He just hasn't played recently in the NFL. And the one thing that I would say with Case Keenum is he is someone people rave about around the Bears because he's great in the room.
2: Cool.
1: With two young quarterbacks, Case Keenum has been fantastic in the room.
2: Mm-hmm.
1: I don't think you want him to play. I saw this from The Athletic earlier today. Here's the quote. If Bagent can't start on Monday, it would be Case Keenum, the third-string quarterback. He's had 66 starts in his NFL career. He has not thrown a regular season pass since December of 2023 when he was with the Texans.
2: Yeah.
1: So the Chicago Bears, who are 1-1, face off against the 2-0 Philadelphia Eagles on Monday Night Football. You can listen to the game right here on Westwood One Sports. And Chicago may be down to their third-string quarterback on Monday night.
2: So you're right about Case Keenum. He has not played since 2023. He played in two games for the Texans. He threw in those two games combined, one touchdown, three interceptions, six sacks. Not great. Now, if you go back to last year when the Bears played the Eagles, it wasn't a great game for Caleb Williams as a passer. The Bears ran the crap out of the football. It was a game where Caleb Williams only threw, he threw one touchdown, he threw one interception, he threw for 150 yards. But if you look at the way that they ran the football, the Bears ran the football for almost 300 yards. They pushed around the Eagles. They scored 14 points in the fourth quarter, and they went on one of those like 8-minute drives or something like that, where they ran the ball like 20 straight times. And it was like a big point of conversation here in Chicago, where you and I broadcast from. And when you and I were covering the Bears last year, it was like Ben Johnson said that he didn't remember calling that many run plays in a row, but it was just working. So they just kept doing it. And they went on this long sustained drive where that was kind of it. And that was the game. I believe it was, let me just look at the schedule here. It was week 13, and it was at that next week they lost to the Packers, but it was the fifth game of a 5-game win streak. And it was kind of announcing the Bears as like, yeah, this is a team that can win the division. This is a team that can go from worst to first. Like, this is a team that can be real because the offensive line is so good. They can run the football. So if it's not Caleb Williams, if it's not Tyson Bagent, if it is Case Keenum, running the football is going to be the way that they're going to have to win this game, obviously. Like the Eagles are going to know that, so they're going to have to sell out the run too. But if you have a strong offensive line, which the Bears have had, and you've got two decent running backs in DeAndre Swift and Kyle Menungai, which they had last year, you can win a game the way that they won last year, 24-15, against the Eagles, where Kyle Menungai had 130 yards rushing. It can be done. So all is not lost for the Chicago Bears if they do have to go to their third-string quarterback.
1: Well, I would also add this. I saw that Ben Johnson as a play caller, so with the Lions or with the Bears, Ben Johnson has never called a game with a quarterback who wasn't his starter starting the game.

0: WJBC and Beer Nuts present the Scott Miller Show hat. This is an embroidered baseball cap. On the front of it, the Beer Nuts logo and the Scott Miller Show logo. And on the back of the hat, my cartoon photo with the big mustache. This is not a contest prize. This hat is not for sale. The only way to get a Scott Miller hat is when I gift them randomly. Now, there is only one rule. You cannot ask for a hat. If you ask for one, you are restricted from receiving a hat. You are banned. You do not get a hat. WJBC, good morning. Who's this?
1: Good morning. This is your mom. I want a hat. I'm a down low.
0: Mom?
1: We won't tell anybody.
0: What is rule number one?
2: Don't ask for a hat.
0: No hat for her.
3: They're able, with such a good defense, to be able to go in and handle a team like that. With the Commanders not having a starting quarterback, I would imagine it goes somewhat of the same way. The Commanders and the Colts might be a different story without Jaden Daniels. You've got 2 weeks to prepare, all that kind of stuff. The Giants, both teams without a starting quarterback, that could go either way with Jameis Winston for the Giants. If you get Jaden Daniels back by the time you play the 49ers and the Eagles and the Rams, that could be a different story. You need Jaden Daniels to come back by the time you get to those games, I would say. But you're right. They need to get a win. I just don't know if they're going to get it this week against the Seahawks.
4: 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Is there a possible Seattle Spygate taking place? We'll update you on that story next.
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0: sports. Here's Chris Black and Adam Abdallah.
1: I love the NFL, Abdallah, because we don't just get football and sports. We get espionage and we get all kinds of things that are not related to football. Are you ready for a second version, a redo, another chance to have a story around Spygate? Have you seen this? You remember the story from 2007 with the New England Patriots, Spygate? It was a big deal. I think most people are aware of what took place with that story of the assistant recording Jets sidelines and all this that took place.
2: During practice, back in the day. Absolutely.
1: Belichick, like, it's a part of the Belichick-Brady legacy.
2: Yeah.
1: The Spygate situation.
2: What kept Belichick from being a first ballot Hall of Famer?
1: We have a new era of Spygate, apparently, into the mix. You know, because, like, in Hollywood, you can't just keep the original. You have to do a redo, right? Like, that's the hot thing. You can't have one Point Break. You have to have the second Point Break. There are no ideas left. The only ideas are taking great things from the past and doing it again.
2: Mm-hmm.
1: It seems like we may have a bit of a kerfuffle when it comes to another possible Spygate situation.
2: Okay.
1: So here's the story. Mike McDonald was taping with Graham Benzinger, who does the interview shows. He does a really good job, right?
2: Yeah, it's that show that comes on after the thing you're watching.
1: Yes. And when you're flipping through and you're like, there's supposed to be sports on here.
2: Mm-hmm.
1: You go to it and it's like your sports are in a rain delay.
2: Yeah.
1: And then this is the show that's on in replace of the rain delay programming.
2: Yeah, or you're watching a baseball game and you fall asleep and you wake up and the baseball game is over and you're like, who's getting in?
1: And this is the show.
2: What's going on?
1: Yeah, like
2: TV?
1: 1 a.m. This is the show that's on. He does a really good job.
2: It's a great show.
1: And it's
2: I'm not knocking the show. It's just that's when it's on.
1: It's like sports. It's like Jerry Seinfeld is sitting down
2: with
1: them. It's like there's all kinds of stuff, right? So there's a clip that was released of Mike McDonald, head coach of the Seahawks, talking with Benzinger, and they're on camera, but they're not on camera. They're like on camera, so you can see the full room, and you can see the lights, the TV lights. You can see the other cameras that are set up. And so there's a direct camera feed at where they're sitting, and they're clearly mic'd up.
2: Mm-hmm.
1: And this conversation is being had. So we'll listen to the audio and then we'll explain the rest of it after. Here's Mike McDonald talking with Graham Benzinger.
3: So funny story about Sean Payton and me is my first year.
4: I like Sean a lot.
3: He's not my biggest fan.
4: Why?
3: Is that right? So our first year, and so we play them our first game. And so I'm like, well, whatever. So fans watch. Fans will tape or post plays from training camp on Twitter. And so it's public.
4: Right.
3: So we took 100 plays from their training camp.
4: Good for you.
3: We're scouting them, anyways. So he got wind of it. And he lost his mind. It's middle of the season. And we won the game. So we were in the fight our first year. We were trying to, there's a lot of shit going on. And so he called Johnny, basically threatened to come out publicly and do it a whole Patriot, Spygate type of thing.
4: Yeah.
3: And I'm sitting there oh my God. I'm we didn't cheat. We thought it was a Michigan thing or we had a plant and the whole thing. And we're so we had to counter with him to.
4: No, really?
3: Say hey, look, if you come out of this, we're going to sue you because it's not true,
4: Right. Wait, did you ever talk to him?
3: So he backed down, but he was killing John, our GM. And John was telling me, dude, did you? I'm like, dude, no. What are you, crazy? That's not how we do business, And so, anyway, so the season ends, and he let it go. It was like the Cold War. I'm going to hit the button. I'm going to hit the button. And we're we're going to hit the button.
4: Wow.
3: So none of us hit the button. And so then I went for a run at the Combine, and so I'm literally getting out of the elevator at the Marriott there in Indy. And sure as as soon as I open the door, at the floor that I'm at, here he comes in, and I was kind of over him, and he's like, "Hey, coach," and totally backed out in that moment. "Oh man."
1: Okay, so that's the audio that was released yesterday, right? And I think there's a couple things to point out to those who maybe didn't pick up on what it was. First of all, when it starts and Graham Benzinger says, I like Sean a lot. The way he said it, you can tell he was adjusting his mic.
2: Yeah, yeah.
1: And he
2: yeah.
1: was like, they're having a personal conversation.
2: They're getting ready to film.
1: Yeah, exactly. Mm-hmm. And when you're watching it, you can see there's people moving stuff on the set. And the way that they're having the conversation, that's not the interview that's taking place.
2: No.
1: And those conversations happen.
2: Mm-hmm.
1: We've had interviews with people on the show where mm-hmm. we talk to them ahead of time.
2: Yeah.
1: We've also had you know, people that we know that come on the show. You catch up a little before you come on air.
2: Mm-hmm.
1: Obviously, at all times, the mics could be hot.
2: Yeah.
1: I think it's a little strange that this is being released
2: mm-hmm.
1: and that it's out there.
2: Mm-hmm.
1: With that said, that it is out there now, and that's what took place of this situation. But clearly, the way listening to the audio, Mike McDonald did not know that that was going to be broadcasted. And I would say that Benzinger also is responding as if this is not a part of the broadcast interview show, because I've watched that show many times. Like we explained, like when you're expecting your game to be on and this is on afterwards, or there's a rain delay. And that's not the way he talks in the interviews either.
2: Yeah. No, and I think that, look, there's two things that I think of. One, I think this was a coach that maybe thought, well, this first-time head coach is going to win the game, his first game against me. Like, it's Sean Payton's ego a little bit that's getting with this guy. There's no way.
1: Of course.
2: You know, he had to cheat, right? Like, there's no way.
1: Yeah.
2: Also, I think at a certain point, you ever go to a comedy show? Or sometimes some musicians are doing this now. I've seen this at some concerts. I go to a lot of concerts.
1: Yeah.
2: I've seen this at some concerts.
1: Yeah.
2: And comedians do this all the time. They take your phone, they put it in one of those pouches.
1: Yeah.
2: They're called Yonder Pouches, okay?
1: Oh, they have a name?
2: It's a company.
1: Okay, Yonder Pouch.
2: Yonder Pouch. And they lock it up, and as you're leaving, they unseal it, and you take your phone out, right? I wouldn't be very surprised if at a certain point, fans that go to training camp will have to put their phones in these pouches.
1: Well, okay, so like that's a whole other part of this conversation is that, why is Sean Payton upset when the Seahawks were really just collaborating and pulling together all of the public domain video that's
2: exactly.
1: out there?
2: Yep.
1: You know, and if fans in the summer get upset if they go to training camp, if they're watching practice, you know, and if the team is not doing anything
2: mm-hmm.
1: or if the portions of practice the fans can see seem kind of lame in the summer, this is why. This is why they do it. From our experience covering the Chicago Bears here in Illinois, their practice facility has a whole bunch of practice fields, and they don't go away to training camp anymore. They hold training camp at their practice facility. When the fans are there in the stands, the Bears move their teamwork to the farthest field away from the fans.
2: Oh, yeah.
1: So when you're there in person as a fan, it stinks for the most part because mm-hmm. you can see it. But you can't really see anything.
2: But
1: and they do that
2: film.
1: Intentionally.
2: Mm-hmm.
1: And I would guess most teams do that intentionally
2: yeah.
1: to avoid this exact situation. They also say you can't film, but how are you going to stop someone from filming unless you put it in a pouch?
2: They hand you one of these pouches on the way in. And I wouldn't be surprised if some teams do that. And, you know, Raj in Parts Unknown, where Sean Payton
1: hello,
2: is
1: good.
2: You know, you're there with Sean Payton in Parts Unknown.
1: Mr. Payton.
2: What do you know about Sean in these situations?
5: Puts everything into a lot more perspective now, because when fans showed up at Broncos training camp this year, there was a new addition when you went to where you're going to go sit down and watch. And if you're watching right now on YouTube, you are on Black and Abdallah Show. You are seeing signs that were put up for fans all over training camp that say, protect our plays.
1: Oh, my
5: no
1: Lord.
5: Photos or video allowed. How much do you want to bet? That was a directive of Sean Payton reacting to this Mike McDonald story. And now I understand it. I remember hearing about it right when camp opened. And I'm like, okay, weird or whatever. I mean, I've always heard them say no videos, but for them to go that far, now we know why.
2: Dude, I'm telling you.
1: Raj, that's great.
2: There will be.
1: That's amazing that they have a sign that says protect our plays.
2: Yeah, there
5: it's
2: will
5: an
2: be
5: orange
2: some
5: sign with the Broncos logo to look very official that says protect our plays.
2: and no another one that says no photos allowed. No video allowed. I'm telling you, there will be a team that will have a couple, you know, team assistants or interns or whatever standing as you enter the gates, making you put your phone, and they'll have a designated area because that's what they do at shows for comedians or concerts.
1: Sure.
2: If you have an emergency, if you need to get to your phone, you have to go to a designated area. They'll unlock it for you. You can make your phone call. You can take your text, and then you have to put it back in the bag to go back out. They do it. And listen,
1: why football is great, man. This is awesome.
2: I'm telling you, this will happen with a team. I guarantee, and I'm surprised it hasn't happened yet.
1: I'm surprised a team hasn't used a drone.
2: Oh, yeah.
5: You know what's funny you mentioned that? With the drone,
1: way up
5: Chris?
1: High where you can't see it.
2: Mm-hmm.
5: Man, when I was first covering the Broncos, there were legendary stories of Mike Shanahan wanting to scout the buildings, the tall buildings around the Broncos practice facility, because they had caught wind that New England might have put someone up there with cameras to film things. Like, that was like a real thing.
1: Oh, yeah.
2: They've just...
1: Yeah. No, this is top secret stuff.
2: They've got a sniper up there with a BB gun just taking out people's phones. Just, my phone! What happened?
1: The screen just cracks.
2: Exactly.
1: I mean, that's what it is. It's espionage. It's like high-level stuff.
2: Yeah.
1: It's fantastic. All right, so we'll keep our eyes on a possible Seattle Spygate. The Giants got bad news today. We will update the breaking news in New York coming up next right here on Westwood One Sports.
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1: That's right, live from Chicago, it's Black and Abdallah here on Westwood One Sports and the Westwood One Sports app. We started the show an hour ago with breaking news in the NFL. Jackson Dart is expected to have knee surgery that will lead to a full recovery, but it will end his 2026 season. Sources have told Ian Rappaport and Mike Garofolo. Adam Schefter also adding to the report that Dart suffered damage to his MCL, PCL, and his meniscus. And the meniscus was the main issue leading to the decision to have surgery. So for the New York Giants, they now turn to Jameis Winston as year two for Jackson Dart ends after just one game. One game where he looked really good and looked like he's starting to kind of get his feet underneath him as an NFL quarterback and starting to develop. Mm-hmm. So it's a really tough look and move here for the Giants that this is something that they have to deal with. Here with everything kind of on the upward for the Giants with a new head coach and the big win in week one, you lose to the Rams. And today you now know that you've lost your quarterback for this season.
2: Look, they gave Jameis Winston a 2-year, $13 million extension this offseason. That's a lot of money for a backup. You would think that you live with the Jameis, you die by the Jameis. If you invest that much into a quarterback that you would have the trust in him to not carry you through a season, but at least have some knowledge of the offense and keep you respectable in games and maybe sneak out a few wins. The problem with this is that this is season ending. And when you're in a division where you've got the Eagles, the Cowboys, we expect to be good. And we didn't expect the Giants to win the division and go worst to first,
1: yeah,
2: but compete for a wild card spot was the ceiling for this team. John Harbaugh coming in, changing the culture, bringing a tough defense, bringing a good offensive line and a good running game. And like, Scadaboo's good. He's a good running back. He's not like going to have like breakaway speed or anything, but he's going to you know.
1: Why is he always shaking his head? Did you see that? He had a comment on why he's always shaking his head on the field.
2: I mean,
1: did you hear his explanation?
2: The dude talks to himself and shakes his head like he's, I don't know, he's in his own world,
1: he
2: man.
1: He said he's always done it since high school.
2: He's in his own world, man.
1: He said that officials come up to him and want to question whether or not he's like dealing with the concussion symptoms. And he's like, no, I just always do it.
2: He's talking to somebody in there. But I would imagine with Jameis Winston.
1: I kind of love it, man.
2: Look,
1: He's kind of hilarious.
2: I like him. I just think that he's good for two or three concussions a year. And he doesn't think that they're real.
1: It's the Giants way, right?
4: What's up?
2: And that's the problem, is now you also have to deal with the fact that you have a quarterback that spends more time in the blue tent than he does on the field. And if you do end up only winning three more games, you are putting yourself in a position where you're going to have a top pick in the draft. You're going to have a top five pick potentially in the draft. And with a generational draft like we've been hearing with Trinidad Chambliss and Arch Manning and Dante Moore and CJ Carr and all these guys, do the Giants look a different direction at quarterback? And do they say, hey, there is a Manning here that won two Super Bowls before. If we get a number two or number one pick, it's going to be kind of tough to not consider another Manning. Or if Trinidad Chambliss wins the Heisman and he ends up being the best quarterback in the draft and you've got the number two pick and someone else, you know, goes with Arch Manning at number one and you want Trinidad Chambliss or you want Dante Moore. It's going to be very tough, I would think, for an organization that didn't draft Jackson Dart to do their evaluations and pass up on all of those quarterbacks. Now, they very well could take a top offensive lineman, Jeremiah Smith, the best wide receiver in college football, an edge rusher, a corner. You could do anything you wanted to if you believe that Jackson Dart is the guy. But I don't know if through one game and one series, if this coaching staff believes that they found the guy after just coming in this year.
1: Yeah, and I don't know if you need that answer today. Obviously, the Giants can take the year and figure it out. And I don't think that it's necessarily a problem if you do go the direction of quarterback in the spring because of all the names that are going to be available. And the Giants, you know, maybe they surprise us. Maybe Jameis gets on a heater and they wheel off, you know, six wins, right? And so they finish seven. Like, at that point, you probably are not getting Manning or Moore or Chambliss or Carr, whoever those names are at the top of the board. You're probably not getting those names if you do that. Like, the team might be good enough to just be right below 500, 7-8 wins. Maybe.
2: That's the worst case scenario, man.
1: I guess, but no, that's the worst you have your quarterback scenario. Then for the future, you don't have to worry about it. I would say I don't think it's a problem for them if things just don't break their way this year. The culture changes and you're presented with a decision in the spring. You know, we're gathering for the NFL draft in DC this year and the Giants have a top seven pick. You're either probably taking the best player available, mm-hmm. who's not a quarterback, which would be fantastic for them.
2: Yeah.
1: Couple stud wide receivers, maybe an edge rusher, who knows? Or you take a quarterback and you have two young guys that you hope one of them turns into a top 10 guy.
2: Mm-hmm.
1: Like there's nothing, I don't think there's really anything wrong with that. Now, in the short term, as a Giants fan, week to week for the rest of the season, it sucks. Like, this sucks. Nothing is lamer than being an NFL fan of your favorite team, and early in the year, your quarterback is done.
2: Oh, it's awful.
1: And all hope for the season is lost.
2: Mm-hmm.
1: It is one of the worst things that you can have as just a sports fan with your hope, right? Like, that's it, is knowing that the season's over as it's starting.
2: Yeah.
1: Like, that stinks. Like, I remember, like, my personal, the one that I always go back to is, remember in the late 2000s, the Chicago Bears had a very good defense with Lovie Smith. It was like Brian Urlacher, Lance Briggs, Peanut Tillman, you know the names, right? Yeah. Like, great defensive teams. And they had a quarterback who was very up and down, Rex Grossman. And Rex Grossman, in one preseason, like, tore up his knee or something, yeah. Right? And, like, the season was over before it even started, because then you have to do the backup dance every other week. And it sucked.
2: Yeah.
1: And you had all this hope, and it's like, ugh, now we got to do the backup thing. So that's the latest with the New York Giants. Jackson Dart will have surgery, and his season will be over, per the reports from ESPN and also the NFL Network. So it was the meniscus that was the major concern to why they're going this direction with the season-ending knee surgery. He also had damage to his MCL and his PCL. And so Jackson Dart, hopefully he'll be back and working out and back with the team for the offseason program. And then next training camp, next summer, everything is full system go for Jackson Dart. So that's the latest breaking news in the NFL with the New York Giants. We've also today talked about a couple other quarterback situations in the NFC. One specifically with the Chicago Bears and their game on Monday night. Yesterday, we got news that Tyson Bagent, the backup quarterback for the Chicago Bears, is in concussion protocol. Ben Johnson just spoke moments ago at the Bears practice facility, and Ben Johnson said he's not sure who will start at quarterback on Monday against the Eagles. Case Keenum is the only healthy quarterback at the moment and will practice with the first team today. So Case Keenum will practice with the first team today, and he's the only healthy quarterback. Tyson Bagent is in concussion protocol, and Caleb Williams has the hamstring injury, which the Bears said on Monday is week to week. So we'll see with Caleb Williams how that progresses throughout the week. Tyson Bagent also, per Ben Johnson, is not at the practice facility today. He's at home due to the concussion protocol.
2: That's
1: so just following along how that stuff works in the NFL, if the guy's not even allowed to be at the facility, then that means it was a pretty bad concussion.
2: Well, they get
1: because
2: the-
1: if Kyler Murray last week was in the facility, he was at the facility with the Vikings and he was on the field, even though he wasn't practicing, he was there with the team.
2: Yes.
1: The fact that Tyson Bagent isn't with the team today, that's a concern.
2: Yes, but I'm going to wait until to see if he's there tomorrow because the Bears get the extra day because it's a Monday night game.
1: Sure, we'll see.
2: So
1: we'll
2: if
1: see.
2: He's there tomorrow, then I'll wait and see. You know, if Tyson Bagent can get back by Thursday, he can play. You know, like if he's back in the facility, you know, Thursday, Friday, ready to go. They've got until Monday to make this call. They get the benefit of playing Monday night.
1: Sure.
2: He can still go. So Ben Johnson also said when he was asked about Case Keenum, he's been a baller since the day he was born, from what I can tell.
1: Okay. Like,
2: that's always
1: all right.
2: good. That's
1: all
2: always
1: right.
2: good.
1: All right. Well,
2: like,
1: we can tell.
2: Always
1: I
2: good.
1: Mean, what
2: that's
1: are we doing?
2: Always good.
1: So, I mean,
2: like, this is just, what are we doing here?
1: So there we go. Monday Night Football. You can listen to the game right here on Westwood One Sports. Eagles and the Bears. Monday Night Football. I will
2: what if
1: say
2: he
1: this.
2: Gets hurt? Who is the emergency quarterback?
1: Well, they'll have to elevate someone. I'm guessing if that's the case. If Tyson Bagent can't go, they'll have to sign someone going into the weekend and then elevate them off the practice squad or something.
2: Is there any former quarterbacks that are coaching high schools around the Chicagoland area, like
1: no,
2: Philip Rivers
1: was? There's a bunch of former players that we know that are there coaching in the suburbs.
2: But no quarterbacks,
1: fullbacks,
2: though.
1: Punter, kickers,
2: yeah.
1: Place kickers. Isn't Robbie Gould still hanging around?
2: Yeah, but he can't play. What's Jay Cutler up to these days? I know he's doing it. He's got a podcast, but everybody's got a podcast.
1: I think he's in Tennessee, my man. I don't think he's coming
2: that
1: back
2: far.
1: Up these.
2: That's not a far drive.
1: I don't think Jay Cutler is coming up to these parts
2: Why
1: frequently.
2: Not?
1: I don't
2: Come
1: think
2: on.
1: I don't think he really enjoyed his time.
2: He was at a Bears game last year.
1: He's more of a country guy. I think he likes being in the country.
2: That's fine.
1: I think that's what Jay Cutler likes.
2: It's one game.
1: I mean, a way back name for NFL fans. I mean, I think, isn't Miller still around?
2: Jim Miller?
1: Isn't Jim Miller still hanging around in town? He's a former Bears quarterback. He was also a former Lions quarterback. Right? He's still hanging around in town, I think.
2: Okay.
1: Maybe he's got a couple throws in that arm. I think he was the Bears quarterback in like 2001.
2: Yeah. Oh, that was a long time ago, man.
1: Maybe he's got a couple tosses in that arm.
2: I don't know. I mean.
1: All right. So Monday Night Football, Eagles, Bears. I will say this. From Philadelphia's side of things, you're 2-0. You're coming into Chicago where the Bears don't know who's going to play quarterback. Could be the third stringer, Case Keenum. And then on top of it, you're getting all your guys back. Saquon Barkley, Dallas Goedert. He'll be back. Let's see. Philly looks good heading into this game on Monday. It looks like they're going to be able to get to 3-0.
2: Yeah, listen, that's what everybody says that, and that's when the Bears surprise everybody. You know, this spread moved from 3.5 in the Eagles' favor to 4.5 after the news of Tyson Bagent going into concussion protocol yesterday. And the Eagles, without A.J. Brown, you're right, are 2-0. They were able to beat the Titans, but it didn't look as good as the Eagles should have looked when facing an 0-1 Titans team.
1: You win tough games,
2: though. I understand. And look, that was one of those conditions where, like, on field, it was like 150 degrees because of the turf, and they were having to spray water on their shoes because the shoes were melting, and it was nuts. And so, to squeeze out a victory there, I'm not saying it was good. It was a bad victory. I'm just saying that the offense still hasn't looked as impressive as everybody thinks it should. I'm not saying that they're going to miss A.J. Brown all season. It's just that what we heard in the offseason about the offense not clicking, not being on the same page, it hasn't looked as smooth. You know, Saquon Barkley wasn't in for most of that game last week, dealing with the stinger. So a lot of things can happen on Monday night between the Eagles and the Bears.
1: Yeah, and so that should be a good game. Check it out. Westwood One Sports Monday night. Black and Abdallah here on Westwood One Sports in the Westwood One Sports app. You can always call or text the show at 310-840-4910. Black and Abdallah here on Westwood One Sports. We'll go on out to the phone line. Super Ariste in Detroit. You're on with Black and Abdallah. What's up, Super?
3: Hey, what's up, fellas? That's Super Rossi Day.
1: Rossi Day. All right, my man. What's going on? Thanks for calling.
3: Yeah. I am the inner city sports analyst in the city of Detroit and Metro Detroit and Michigan, and this is the Super Perspective. Hey, fellas, everybody's talking quarterback. Guess what? Colin Kaepernick is out there to get a tryout. And I'm going to tell you this. This just may be the curse of Kaepernick. If he doesn't get his tryouts, God may just keep taking out quarterbackers, bro. I mean, I'm kind of joking there, but realistically, Colin Kaepernick needs to be taken a look at for tryouts all over the land ASAP. There's no reason why he shouldn't have tryouts again. Don't you think it's kind of ironic? This is the 10-year anniversary.
1: When was the last time he played?
2: 2016.
1: Yeah.
2: He hasn't played football.
3: He's 38 years old.
1: I think the NFL's good on that.
2: 10 years,
3: 38
2: man.
3: Years old.
1: Yeah.
3: He's 38.
1: He hasn't played in 10 years.
2: You made my point for me.
3: He's 38, not 68. Yeah. He's not 58. He's not 48. He's 38.
1: Teams aren't going to bring him in.
3: Tom Brady.
1: They didn't 10 years
3: Tom
1: ago.
3: Tom Brady retired at what? 45. Rivers is still playing at 44. So just
1: two Hall of Fame quarterbacks.
2: Rivers isn't playing anymore. And you saw what that looked like last
3: year. He's 44. He just got finished playing like last year. But
2: no, they brought him back
3: if you give him a tryout.
1: Finish your thought. Go ahead, finish it. You got it. You're rolling.
3: If you give him a tryout, you can actually see if he's capable or not. If you give him a tryout.
2: They've given him tryouts.
3: That's why they call tryouts, because you get to see his skills.
1: Yeah, mid-season tryout. Yeah, we got it. Anything else?
3: Make it happen. No, like right now. Colin Kaepernick. Hashtag Kaepernick tryouts matter.
1: Okay. Thank you. Rossi Day. Got it. Thank you for the call. Appreciate it. Black Game Doll here on Westwood One Sports. Was that call from 10 years ago?
2: I mean, 10 years ago, 8 years ago, 5 years ago.
1: Lord, what are we doing?
2: Colin Kaepernick hasn't played a game in 10 years.
1: Listen,
2: he's 38 years old.
1: Here, I don't need to rehash the topic from 10 years ago, but if the NFL hasn't given him an opportunity in the last 10 years, it's not going to happen.
2: No.
1: It is what it is.
2: No.
1: He had a lot of energy and passion for the call, though, so I'll give him that.
2: Yeah, absolutely.
1: Give him that.
2: Absolutely.
1: For a second, I was like, what year is this? Like, I remember getting those calls like 7-8 years ago. Like, what are we doing? What? Like, no one in the off season is willing to even bring him in.
2: No.
1: But yes, mid season, give him a tryout. All right.
2: No.
1: There you go. You can always call or text the show, 310-840-4910. Shout out to those in Detroit, though. We appreciate our great listeners and our radio affiliates around the country.
2: Yeah.
1: Great callers coming from the city of Detroit. A lot of passion there. A lot of passion there.
2: Yeah, absolutely. Look, and Philip Rivers was brought in.
1: I feel like he had an agenda. I don't feel like our guy wanted to talk football. Like he had an agenda.
2: You don't
1: with that
2: say.
1: Call.
2: Philip Rivers was brought in because he knew the system, and it sucked.
1: He's a Hall of Fame quarterback.
2: Yeah, I understand that, but he was also horrible. And now he's a
1: comparing him to Tom Brady and Philip Rivers. And, what are we talking about?
2: And now we make fun of it as a joke.
1: Oh yeah, it's wild that they brought in Philip Rivers. That's insane.
2: And you know why they brought in Philip Rivers? Because Anthony Richardson had a rubber band snap in his eye.
1: Yes, he did. It's Bleck and Abdallah here on Westwood One Sports and the Westwood One Sports app with all of the quarterback.
2: Bamboozled Roy.
1: What do you mean he bamboozled?
2: He told Roy he wanted to talk about the Chiefs.
1: It's the best.
2: Oh my God.
1: That's why when he gave his like call name and then he was like, I covered the inner city sports and he had like a promotional thing to it. I was like, oh, this is a thing.
2: Here we go.
1: He's got a thing.
2: Yeah.
1: It's fine. It's good.
2: Call again.
1: We'll take the call anytime here on the show.
2: All calls welcome.
1: No problem. All calls welcome on Bleck and Abdallah. Absolutely. That's outstanding.
2: You didn't have to bamboozle.
1: No bamboozle, just bring your thought.
2: Yeah.
1: Get you on the show.
2: Absolutely.
1: We'll tell you you're wrong, but we'll get you on the show. With all the quarterback injuries around the league, we have some new ones starting in week 3 of the NFL. Are we buying stock in some of these quarterbacks? No. Stockwatch with Raj is coming up next.
2: So Kaepernick.
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1: Live from Chicago each and every day, Black and Abdallah here on Westwood One Sports. Now it's time to go on out to parts unknown, Colorado, and that's where we find Raj Sharon.
2: And the next question comes from the line of Raj Sharan with Westwood One. Please proceed.
1: Please proceed. Here on a Wednesday, it's now time for Stock Watch with Raj. What's up, Raj?
3: I love that build-up, Black. You just make it out to be, you make me feel so much better than even I feel about myself.
1: We give you the professional sell.
3: I like that very much.
1: Yes, all right, guys. Always.
3: Well, today in Stock Watch, we are going to buy, we're going to sell, we're going to make strong fiscal decisions, Black. When it comes to not buying, we're going to buy everything. We're not going to buy everything. We're going to buy some things, sell some things. That is our goal. And I'm going to lead with this before we get into some of these names. Some of the wisest traders, you know, they look long-term, obviously, but there is an art to buying quickly and selling quickly and making some money. So let's keep that in mind.
1: Oh, you want to short these stocks?
3: As we head on in.
1: Just make a little money.
3: Hey, you know, everybody's got their own strategy, Abdallah. Well, we've got tons of potential new starting quarterbacks heading into week three because of guys returning from injury, other guys getting injured. So let's start with a guy who's returning from injury. We are shaping up to see him play three straight games in prime time. Abdallah, we head to Atlanta. Do you have Penix envy enough to want to buy some stock in Michael Penix Jr.?
4: No.
1: No.
4: I'm not buying this meme stock. I am not going to touch
3: stock.
4: This.
3: It's a left-handed stock. You don't see these every day.
4: No, I'm not going to buy this this Dogecoin or whatever it is, whatever you want to call this, because this is Penix's last chance at a starting job. Because if this fails, when this fails, and he gets hurt again, because that's his history, this will be his last chance because the Falcons will cut their losses. This is not a coaching staff that drafted him. This is a coaching staff that will move on and find their quarterback in next year's draft. I think this whole room will be blown up by the end of this because you're not going to have Tua. You're not going to have Penix. They both get hurt too often. Both of them are going to be out.
1: Yeah, okay. I'll buy a little.
4: Of course you will.
1: I'll buy a little Penix.
3: Yeah, there we go.
1: Yeah, you know why? Because I'm going to go back to my assessment before the NFL draft. I thought Michael Penix would be a decent quarterback. I liked him as a prospect. I liked him at Washington. Mm-hmm. I think he can play. So I'm going to buy a little of the Penix to then, well, we'll sell it. If he wins a game or two, maybe we sell next week. I am somewhat hopeful he will be decent for the Falcons. So I'm going to buy a little.
3: It's an interesting stock. It's one that hasn't performed yet, but it also has like proven supporting pieces around this stock. You got a Bijan Robinson. You've got you know, a Drake London when he's not arguing with fans. You got a Kyle Pitts. There's some pieces there. All right, guys. Here's our next stop. We go to the great city of Chicago where you guys broadcast from each and every day. Ben Johnson does not know who the starting quarterback will be on Monday, but today, QB1 is Case Keenum, perennial backup quarterback, bounced around the league, the Minneapolis Miracle or whatever they call that. He's in one of the progressive backup QB commercials. Are you buying or selling some stock in third string Bears quarterback, Case Keenum?
1: I'm going to buy a little because I think the prep will be there. And I think the head coach and the way that they will prep the week, even though we have yet to see Ben Johnson with a backup quarterback as his starter in Detroit or Chicago, I think they'll be prepared for the game plan and they will run heavy and they will play a lot of three and two tight end sets. And that's how they will try and protect Case Keenum. When he does drop back to pass, it'll be a quick pass game. They won't make him stand back there for long and go deep down the field. So I'll buy a little that the Bears will prepare Case Keenum the right way heading into this week if he's the starter.
4: I will buy the offense. I'm not necessarily buying Case Keenum because the Eagles this week that they face on Monday Night Football are 27th in EPA per rush and 26th in rushing success rate. So that would lead me to believe that even if they try to stop the run, the Bears and their good offensive line will be able to run the football against the Eagles. And so even if they, if Case Keenum can move the ball and can try to do something when he has to and be opportunistic, as long as he doesn't turn the ball over, I think the Bears have a chance in this game. So I'm going to buy some Case Keenum just a little bit. But it's more because, like Chris said, I have faith in the run game and Ben Johnson, and not really so much in Case Keenum and more in the opponent because they've been so bad against the run so far.
3: All right, guys, let's go to the nation's capital. Not the first rodeo for Marcus Mariota having to take over for Jaden Daniels after an injury. Last season didn't win a lot of games, went 2-6, but the number's not terrible. He completed over 61% of his passes, 10 touchdowns to 7 interceptions. After that experience from a year ago, being prepared to go right back in, fill in for the same quarterback, are you buying or selling the Heisman Trophy winner, Marcus Mariota, Adam Abdallah?
4: No. No, I'm not buying this.
3: I tried to polish up that stock as best I could, man.
1: He doesn't want to buy anything.
4: I just bought Case Keenum. What are you talking about?
1: Yeah,
4: you don't want to buy anything.
1: You're a Bears fan, a homer. This dude is going to get trucked by the Seahawks.
4: Okay? Absolutely trucked by the Seahawks. Okay? And I don't even have faith in him going against the Colts in 2 weeks. And then you got to go against the Giants defense. Like, the Giants defense is good. Abdul Carter's going to kill him. And then is he going to be playing against the 49ers? Because the 49ers have a good defense. You got to go on the run and face 49ers. Good luck, buddy. Okay? And then the Eagles have, okay, they can't stop the run, but they're good against the pass. Good luck, buddy.
1: Who are you yelling at?
4: You. Always.
1: Are you buddy?
4: And forever.
1: I've given an answer yet.
3: Who is buddy?
1: I'm not buying Mariota. Mariota stinks.
4: You buy everything.
1: No, he stinks. I'm not buying this. The Commanders are in major problems. They have major problems. They're staring 0-3 right in the face. This team thought that they can make to the playoffs. It is not good. This is not a good situation. I'm selling on the Mariota.
4: Okay.
3: All right, guys. This next stock is a very unique one because while at face value, after what we saw Monday night, definitely not a stock you want to invest in. But we know after the helmet goes up, after the shoulder pads come off and he walks into the next stage of life, there are networks standing by that want a piece of this guy. He's entertaining. Everybody likes him. He's in national commercials.
4: He's going to be with Joe Buck.
3: Maybe he is going to be with Joe Buck. We don't know. Are you buying or selling? This could be a long-term play here, and it's very cheap right now after Monday night. Are you buying or selling famous Jameis Winston? Christopher Black,
1: the soccer correspondent, Jameis Winston during the
3: Mr.
1: World
3: Too
1: Cup.
3: Much cologne wearer.
1: Yeah,
3: Jameis Winston.
1: So I'm gonna. He does have a great personality.
3: On that one.
1: He does have a great personality. So I see what you're saying. If you buy the stock now, then maybe in a year or two when he's on TV, you know, maybe he could be like the next guy. Like, what if you're like, hey, man, if I buy?
3: I bought this after he played terrible on Monday night against the Rams. It was bottomed out, and now years later, I got one of the hottest stocks in sports media.
1: Yeah, I mean, what if Jameis has a rise to fame, much like a certain punter who's now a recording artist? What if Jameis Winston is the next McAfee? What if ESPN turns into a Jameis cat?

0: WJBC and Beer Nuts present the Scott Miller Show hat. This is an embroidered baseball cap. On the front of it, the Beer Nuts logo and the Scott Miller Show logo. And on the back of the hat, my cartoon photo with the big mustache. This is not a contest prize. This hat is not for sale. The only way to get a Scott Miller hat is when I gift them randomly. Now, there is only one rule. You cannot ask for a hat. If you ask for one, you are restricted from receiving a hat. You are banned. You do not get a hat. WJBC, good morning. Who's this?
1: Good morning. This is your mom. I want a hat. I'm a down low.
0: Mom?
1: We won't tell anybody.
0: What is rule number one?
2: Don't ask for a hat.
0: No hat for her.
3: Get past this.
4: No,
3: can we, not
4: we can't.
3: Get past
4: That's why
3: this?
4: He's going to have the Food Network show.
3: I want him to be like the next travel show. Yeah. Like, I don't need to cook with him. I want him to go to exotic places
4: yes.
3: and be eating weird food.
4: Isn't that what they did happened? For the World Cup?
5: Like
3: yeah, essentially.
5: He was like 19 when that happened, right? Like when he
3: yeah.
5: went to high school?
3: Yeah.
5: A long time
3: yeah.
5: ago.
4: It's great. I'll buy a little bit.
5: I like it. All right, we got a joint stock. This is an older stock. It's one that, you know, you don't even really think that much about. But familiar names going to competitive teams that have good offenses. So we've combined this. You can buy this as a bundled stock. Brandon Cooks is signing with the San Francisco 49ers because the substation has claimed so many wide receivers that Kyle Shanahan needs to get someone else for Brock Purdy to throw the football to. And then in Philadelphia with Dallas Goedert's injury, they bring back Zach Ertz, who's like a Philadelphia icon. They love the guy there. He's going to be at tight end filling in with Jalen Hurts. Are you buying or selling this combo stock of old men, Brandon Cooks and Zach Ertz? It's an old stock. But it's
4: combo stock of old men. I'm selling.
3: Sell.
4: I'm selling.
3: Sell.
4: It's never good when you have to go to a desk to bring in someone.
3: Yeah.
4: Right? Like, wasn't Ertz, you and I are sitting here the other day hosting the show. Didn't we see Ertz on the show with Schrager?
3: Yeah.
4: On ESPN television?
3: Yeah.
4: Uh-huh. In a suit?
3: Yep.
4: And now he's gonna suit up and play?
3: Yeah, that's not good.
4: In a football uniform?
3: That's not good.
4: No. I'm out on this.
3: I'm out on both.
4: Out.
3: Sell.
4: Out.
3: Sell. Sell, sell, sell.
5: And finally, guys, we go to the NBA. I've lost count. I should have it in front of me how many days away, because I know we're matriculating our way through PSL season towards the tip-off of NBA season.
4: I know the Bulls start training camp in 5 days.
5: This
4: I know
5: is unbelievable.
4: That. So we're right around the corner for the NFL.
3: It starts October 20th, right?
4: Yeah, October 20th.
3: We're
4: so we're under a month.
3: 27 days.
4: Yeah.
5: 27 days. Woo! Everybody's fired up for this one. Well, here's our stock today. Kawhi Leonard gets a 2-year, $115 million extension with the Toronto Raptors. That'll help pay off that $700,000 fine that he got for everything that happened in Los Angeles. Abdallah, you buying or selling some stock in Kawhi today?
3: Sell. Sell. He doesn't play.
4: He was good last year. I'm going to buy.
3: I'm not.
4: Kawhi was good last year.
3: He was decent.
4: I think
3: no.
4: Toronto could be a sneaky team in the East.
3: No.
4: Sneaky team in the
3: sneaky
4: East.
3: For
4: Toronto.
3: What? Sneaky for what?
4: Sneaky.
3: For what?
4: They could win some games.
5: Ooh.
3: Win some games.
4: Maybe a round of the playoffs.
5: He's only spent one season in that uniform before, and it ended holding a trophy.
4: Yeah, it did.
3: Okay. How long ago was that?
4: It actually wasn't as long as from that one caller that called about Kaepernick.
3: That's funny.
4: It was sooner than that.
5: Oh, my gosh. All right, guys. That does it for Stockwatch today. I'm proud of you. I think you both made wise fiscal decisions. Best of luck to your portfolios.
4: 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Really? We'll tell you about that next.
6: Who's the best team in the NFL? 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

0: and Abdallah on Westwood One Sports. 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
1: Remember the story that was out there a couple weeks ago that the Denver Broncos reached out to Drew Brees to see if he could play in the AFC Championship game? It was assistants from the staff that are no longer with the Broncos. They were the sources that, we contacted Drew Brees to see if he could play. Bo Nix was unavailable, the ankle surgery, and that Jared Stidham was getting ready to start the AFC Championship game, and Drew Brees was contacted. Well, earlier, I think it was yesterday, Drew Brees was on Jim Gray's podcast, and he revealed that it may have been the other way around. Take a listen to Drew Brees telling the story with Jim Gray.
2: Did I think about it? Absolutely. 1,000%. I would have loved to come back and play for the Broncos in the AFC Championship game, get my coach and a bunch of the other guys that I know in that organization, the Penner family, to the Super Bowl. Would have loved it. And the thought crossed my mind to the point where, here's the story. I get the knock literally on Monday, January 19th. It was the day after the divisional round where the news had come out that Bo Nix had hurt his foot. He was going to be out. So Jim Porter, who's the president of the Hall of Fame, we're there. We're having this moment. I'm at, Dan Fouts is telling me I'm in the Hall of Fame. And I look at Jim Porter and I say, well, I guess this means I can't go back and play for the Broncos this week. And he goes, actually, you can do whatever you want. He said, voting's already been done. You're in. You can do whatever you want. And so I'm telling you, when I say I like flip the switch, I flip the switch. Immediately texted Pete Carmichael and Joe Lombardi, who was my OC and quarterback coach with the Saints. They were with the Broncos. I said, you guys need me this week? I said, I might be able to be ready. And they're like, are you serious? We'll go down and tell Sean right now. I said, wait. He said, let me get up tomorrow. Let me give this thing a go. So I got up the next morning and I gave it a go. I had my 13-year-old son catching balls for me in the backyard. And man, it was not happening with the right side. Left side, I could have gotten you inside of 20. I would have been lethal. At least could have gotten him in and out of the right plays. But no, it wasn't going to happen.
1: So there you go. There's Drew Brees. Do you believe that's the story? He names the two by name in the interview to make sure they covers all the bases. So there's no tampering there for the Denver Broncos. Do you believe it?
3: I don't know.
1: I mean, he tells a good story.
3: He does tell a good story.
1: And I can picture Drew Brees in the backyard with his son being like, all right, here we go.
3: Here we go.
1: Here we go. We're firing away. All right, here we go. Oh, no, but my shoulder. No, it doesn't really. Oh, I can't do it.
3: They used Stidham to get inside the 20, and then all of a sudden Drew Brees runs out there.
1: The double quarterback. Do you believe it?
3: I don't know. I mean, listen, the problem with this off the heels of Sean Payton going after Mike McDonald for accusing him of spying on him for his first game as a head coach a couple of years ago. Like, I don't know if Sean Payton said to Drew, hey, next time you do an interview, could you cover for me or something like that? Like, could you make sure that this goes under the radar and say that so there's no tampering issues or anything like that? I'm not saying anything like that happened. Is it out of the realm of possibility? Absolutely not. Because of the way things work and how you want to keep everything on the up and up. But I don't think there is. Listen, I think that Drew Brees was watching the game. He saw the news just like all of us did. And probably that's what happened. He texted those guys.
1: I believe the story.
3: And he was like, hey, maybe it was more joking than anything. Would you guys need me next week? And they're like, would you actually be willing to do this? And then he was like, you know what? Maybe I could, and then he thought about the Hall of Fame thing.
1: Yeah.
3: Would this have ramifications? Yeah. And if it didn't, then
1: sure,
3: I could do it. And the Hall of Fame was like, no, man, you got the votes. You're in. Nothing changes. You don't have to wait an extra 5 years if you go play one or two games. So, all right, let me go out in the backyard and see what happens. So, and he went on the backyard, and he can't throw.
1: You can watch the show on YouTube, Black and Abdallah's show. Raj has some AI slop that he's burning fossil fuels put together.
3: Uh-huh, yep.
1: All right. There you go, Raj.
3: That's Raj. That's good. Raj with the GoPro.
4: Man, we would have had a time in San Francisco. We would have had a time.
1: Raj, how many trees did you kill by making that AI slop?
3: How many rivers had to dry up for that?
1: I mean,
4: guys, it's just
1: people
4: to make the world more efficient, more productive. And
1: sure,
4: it's super intelligence, by the way. Yeah.
1: Yes. Thank you, Raj. You can always watch the show, Black and Abdallah Show, on Twitter. Make sure you like and subscribe to the channel. After work yesterday, I had an appointment, and so I went I left work. I didn't get home the way I usually go, Abdallah, so I had to call an Uber. And I feel like my Uber driver was gaslighting me the entire time. The entire time we connected from the jump.
3: Okay.
1: Like, he was 5 minutes away to start. And then he was 5 minutes away 5 minutes later. And then I was still standing in the same spot that I was, clearly a place where I could be found. And finally, I text, because you know you can text within the app.
3: Yeah.
1: I text, would you like me to come to the spot where you're parked? Which was like 3 blocks away from where I was.
3: Yeah.
1: He responds, yes. So he was just going to sit there? So I come walking up and I'm, you know, I don't, whatever. It is what it is. I opened the door and he was like, Chris? I was like, yeah. Like, I've been waiting. Like, what?
3: Yeah.
1: So I get in. And we get in the car and we get to the highway. And I don't live too far on the highway. It's not a long trip. It's like maybe 10 to 15 minutes with traffic.
3: Mm-hmm.
1: Only a couple stops, like exits that you have to pass to get to the spot.
3: Yeah.
1: Right? And I'm on my phone. I think I was texting you guys something about sports, right? Mm-hmm. That's normal. It's the huge in our text thread,
3: oh,
1: right?
3: Yeah. Uh-huh.
1: The good old sports-a-roo.
3: Yeah.
1: We're just firing hot takes at each other. And yeah. I noticed that we, you know, you're riding along in the highway and then you have the like ramp, right? Where you can tell you're on your phone, but you can tell you're now on the ramp.
3: Yeah.
1: And I thought to myself, oh, that was quick. There's traffic, but we're already home. This is fantastic. Okay. This is great. And like I look up and I see, and the ramp that we're getting off is not the usual ramp.
3: Wrong ramp.
1: And so he gets off. He then goes one block. And then immediately turns and then proceeds to get back on the highway.
3: Oh, my God.
1: And I'm like, what is going on? So then I wait. I don't say anything.
3: Mm-hmm.
1: He gets on the highway going in the same exact direction we were going in. And I go, did it tell you to get off the highway? He goes, no, I'm just making it faster.
3: Oh, okay.
1: Making it faster? What do you mean? You got off.
3: Yeah.
1: There was no accident in front of us. There was nothing like.
3: He's avoiding traffic.
1: There was no avoiding anything.
3: Yeah, he's avoiding traffic.
1: It was weird.
3: Yeah. You didn't tell him how to drive.
1: Well, I didn't, but like, why did you get off we were proceeding. Why did you get off on the ramp and then get right back on the highway?
3: Just stay on your phone. Don't worry about him driving.
1: I think he was just gaslighting me the entire time.
4: It was better when my people ran this industry. I'm just going to put that out there. It was better.
1: Didn't have running it now.
3: Well, you know why, Raj? Because then it wasn't a fare-based system. It was a time-based system. So
1: you just sat
3: in traffic.
1: Right.
3: And the fare just went up and up and up and up.
1: Which I would have been fine with. But yeah, he like acted like that was supposed to happen. I'm like, what do you mean? You're not supposed to get off the highway and get right back on, sir.
3: No,
1: that's not how this works.
3: Absolutely not.
1: Jackson Dart is out for this season. What does this mean for the Giants moving forward? We'll talk about that next.
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1: Live from Chicago, it's Black and Abdallah on the air until 3 Eastern, hanging out with you here on Westwood One Sports and the Westwood One Sports app. Breaking news in the NFL today, Jackson Dart expected to be out for the rest of the season. He's expected to get knee surgery that will lead to a full recovery per ESPN and the NFL Network. Dart's 2026 season is over. He suffered damage to his MCL, PCL, and his meniscus. And the concern per Adam Schefter is that the meniscus is the main issue and that Jackson Dart's future health is at mind here. And the Giants and Dart have decided that surgery and ending the season now will lead to Jackson Dart being healthy for next season and ready to go. So that's the news in the NFL today. The Giants will be starting Jameis Winston for this week and the foreseeable future, as they also have to make a move with quarterback as well. They don't have a backup. So at some point, they're going to bring in a quarterback or or two for the Giants, but Jackson Dart expected to have knee surgery per ESPN and the NFL Network today.
3: Yeah, and it's a bummer for Giants fans, but you have to look and do what's best for your quarterback for the future and trying to do some form of rehab or trying to bring him back for the last few games of the season and just seeing what you can get. Like, don't rush this, you know? Like, don't try to bring him back in December for the last three games or for the last four games. Just end the season, call it now. That's what's going to be best for him. Get a full recovery, have him have a full off-season program if and when he's healthy, and look, and for him, look to next year. And for the Giants, see what you can get in Jameis for a couple weeks. If it's not working, that's when you look to try to make a trade with one of these quarterback rooms that have four quarterbacks. A lot of them have four quarterbacks right now. Or you look at, you know, Jimmy Garoppolo is on the street. There's a couple other guys that are out there. So you might have to look that way. But for the time being right now, it's Jameis Winston. And with a couple other guys here, you know, Malik Nabers is a guy that's also hurt right now. And so they've lost another offensive lineman as well. So it's a problem for the Giants because it wasn't just Jackson Dart that got hurt against the Rams on Monday night. It was a couple other guys that they're going to miss for a few weeks here, too.
1: Yeah, it is. And, you know, of course, for the Giants, the season outlook wasn't necessarily Super Bowl. But to be a team that could compete for the playoffs in week three, Jameis Winston as your quarterback, you're still a favorite heading into this game against Tennessee this weekend. So New York can get to above 500 this weekend. You beat Tennessee, one of the worst teams in football. You know, you can keep things afloat for the New York Giants. Obviously, a playoff run is not going to happen. Like, unless Jameis gets on a heater and we talk about Jameis Winston as comeback player of the year or something like that. I don't see that coming. But, you know, in the short term, the next 2 weeks, you got winnable games. Tennessee and Arizona at home. So the Giants could find themselves at 3-1 with Jameis at quarterback. Mm-hmm. And then that would set up a game in week five against Washington on the road. And Washington is another team in quarterback hell right now with Jane Daniels with the elbow injury. And we don't know how long he'll be out. Marcus Mariota is going to start this week. And I'm guessing for the next month or so. So we'll get information on Jane Daniels at some point. The news that we got yesterday is that Daniels' elbow does not have a fracture in it, and the x-rays were negative.
3: Mm-hmm.
1: So, you know, at this point, you know, what if New York gets that 4-1 mark? What if they win a game on the road against the Commanders? What if they actually find a way to be competitive, to be frisky, and to just be around 500? I don't think they can make the playoffs with Jameis Winston, but, you know, it is possible that this season isn't just completely wrecked. Although I feel as if you're a Giants fan today, it feels that way.
3: Yeah. I mean, you had a team that was going...
1: Certainly feels that way.
3: Yeah, you had a team that was going to make a wild card run. You had a team that maybe if everything fell right, you could be one of those teams that went worst to first. I mean, look, you already beat the Cowboys once, you know? Like, this is a team that, with John Harbaugh coming in, you saw the culture change. You saw that Jackson Dart was playing well. Yeah, you lost some other guys, but if you hadn't lost Jackson Dart and just lost Nabers and Branch and an offensive lineman and Thomas, like, those could have been manageable. But the fact that Dart is out for the year is a problem. And yeah, you're right. Like, could they beat the Titans this week? Sure. Could they beat the Commanders? Sure. But having five or six wins this year versus having two or three wins, if I'm a Giants fan and my quarterback is out for the entire season, I want a team, and my quarterback is going to come back next year. I want a team that's going to get the best possible player in the draft and not the fifth best possible player in the draft. So I am rooting for sky falling, worst case scenario.
1: Okay.
3: I want Jeremiah Smith. Like, I
1: give
3: want
1: it, give it time because
3: I want the worst.
1: You know, I lay out a rosy scenario in the next 3 weeks.
3: But every win puts you behind.
1: Hold on. I gave you three games that you could win.
3: Yeah.
1: You play Washington again, so maybe that's four. Outside of that, there's a game against Cleveland. That's five. That's it. Every other game that the Giants have this season is against tough opponents.
3: Mm-hmm.
1: So your hope that it all falls negative and they lose all these games and that they'll be a top five or six pick, that is certainly possible.
3: Mm-hmm.
1: They have a lot of very good teams on their schedule. And without a starting quarterback, they're not going to be able to stay afloat. So, yeah, in the month of October, in the short term, without Jackson Dart, they might be able to be a nice little story. Might be a nice story before we get to Halloween.
3: Yeah.
1: And their bye week in week 8. It might be a nice story, the New York Giants without Jackson Dart. After that, I don't see that happening. So your wishes will take place because eventually they will have a bad season because of the offense not being able to do what they thought they could do with Jackson Dart. And it's because we don't think that Jameis Winston would be able to get it done.
3: It's not my wishes. I'm not a Giants fan. But if I'm a Giants fan, I start watching Saturdays and then I plan my Sundays to be open. And I start taking, you know, there's pumpkin patches, there's apple picking.
1: Don't do that to our guys. Don't do that.
3: Listen, there's
1: don't
3: you
1: do
3: know,
1: that
3: like
1: to
3: Nick,
1: our guys.
3: Nick Costos can free up his.
1: Don't,
3: I know he
1: don't
3: loves.
1: Do that.
3: I know he loves ball. I know he loves Sundays. I
1: don't,
3: know he loves the
1: please
3: NFL.
1: Don't do that.
3: I know he's gonna
1: don't,
3: watch every single game because he loves ball.
1: Don't give the pumpkin patches. don't tell. Isn't Pat Boyle a big Giants fan?
3: I know.
1: Don't tell him to go
3: but
1: to
3: I'm
1: the.
3: Just saying, on
1: pumpkin patches
3: on Thursday night, November 12th, against the Commanders.
1: Don't give up the Sundays to the ladies.
3: I'm
1: you're
3: not
1: still
3: saying
1: watching
3: Sundays.
1: Football.
3: I'm just saying when it's a
1: Come
3: singular
1: on.
3: Game.
1: The hell are you doing,
3: when
1: man?
3: When it's a singular game,
1: we'll
3: on
1: do
3: a
1: that
3: Thursday
1: to our guys.
3: Night or a Sunday night or a Monday night.
1: Costos and Boyle, you don't do that to them.
3: Find a movie.
1: First of all, you think that Costos is going to give up watching the NFL to go
3: no,
1: to a pumpkin
3: never.
1: Patch?
3: No, never. Never, ever,
1: Are you
3: ever.
1: Kidding me?
3: But I would
1: he
3: say
1: he will never do that.
3: Focus on Ohio State games.
1: He will never do that.
3: Watch yourself a Jeremiah Smith.
1: Jeez, you know like Costos has his eyes on the NFL.
20: Do
1: I know
20: women find Justin Herbert to be very
3: listen,
20: attractive?
3: I know he's got his eyes on something.
1: He's watching.
20: So I know who Madison Beer is. Is she a pop star? Does she have any songs that like anyone knows?
1: Not just the NFL. He's got his eyes on
3: everything. Politics.
1: Everything.
20: And I don't care where you lean politically, AOC's hot. Just saying.
1: You can always hear Nick Costos before Bleck and Abdallah here on Westwood One Sports each and every day.
3: He's talking about us today.
1: Was he? What's he up to?
3: Before our show started, he was talking about the game, the NFC Championship game, Bears Packers, where Cutler got hurt.
1: Oh yeah, that was good times. It's good times for us. Yeah. The fallout from that afterwards, which was almost unlike anything I've ever seen covering sports in Chicago.
3: Well, his argument is that the Packers were going to win that game anyway. And I was talking through people that the Bears were going to win that game.
1: Yeah.
3: If Cutler stayed healthy.
1: Yeah. I mean, they were competitive with the backup in. So and we don't have to rehash the game from 2010.
3: Yeah. We'll talk to Costos when we see
1: but,
3: him. Yeah.
1: Was that who's the big guy number 90 for the Packers that picked off that he had a touchdown return?
3: It was he said his name earlier. I can't. Someone will help us.
1: Yeah, I just remember him in the end zone doing the fat guy dance.
3: After
1: the pick six. Yeah, that sucked. That was awful. That was right in front of us. We were sitting right there, right in that end zone too. That's where he returned it. All right, Black and Abdallah here on Westwood One Sports and the Westwood One Sports app. Shout out to our guy Nick Costos. He's the best. Listen to him each and every day.
3: DJ Raji.
1: Raji.
3: Thank you. YouTube.
1: Number 90.
3: Thank you, YouTube.
1: Big stomach.
3: 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Like, subscribe.
1: There it is.
3: You can tell us things that we don't remember off the tops of our heads because. I have chosen to block that out of my memory.
1: What's that, Raj?
4: He does have a cool name. I like his name.
1: I agree.
3: Yeah,
1: cool. It's
3: I
1: a cool
3: agree,
1: name.
3: Raji. Yeah, I agree, Raj. BJ Raji has a good name.
1: Yes.
20: And I don't care where you live politically, AOC's hot.
4: Yes. The 2010 NFC Championship game is to you as this past year's AFC Championship game will forever be to me.
1: No,
3: because Cutler played in that game.
1: No, Raj.
3: Cutler was in the game.
1: The show does not have to give equal time to your Bronco fandom because we brought up something from our past. No, it is not the same. It is not the same at all. Now, if Bo Nix played the majority of the game and was just standing on the sideline with a frumpy face, then yeah, maybe that would be the same. That and if media members were saying that he was a a something because he wouldn't go back in the game, then yes, then maybe, maybe that would be the same. But we knew that Bo Nix was hurt. Ankle surgery.
3: Yeah.
1: He was out. We knew it.
3: That's
1: not the same,
3: Raj.
1: It's not the same.
4: But now the knife has been twisted because I was supposed to have Drew Brees in the game. It was supposed to be Drew Brees leading us in the snow.
3: You wouldn't have wanted that either.
1: Yeah, I think that wouldn't have been good. And
4: then
1: get to the Super Bowl and the Seahawks and Drew Brees. There's no way.
3: You don't want that.
1: It would have ended him. There you go. We do have other news in the NFL in regards to quarterbacks and quarterback situations for this week. In Chicago, Ben Johnson spoke today. He's not sure who the quarterback will be on Monday night against the Eagles. Monday Night Football, Westwood One Sports. You can listen to it right here on Westwood One Sports. We know that Caleb Williams got hurt, hamstring injury. Not as bad as it looked on Sunday. People are still making fun of him online for it. But he is week to week per the Bears. We'll see how that kind of goes as this week progresses. The news from yesterday is Tyson Bagent has a concussion and is in the concussion protocol for the NFL. He's not even at the facility today with the team. So Case Keenum is the only healthy starting quarterback that the Bears have at this moment, and he will be practicing with the first team today. So that's the latest out of Chicago, is that Ben Johnson says to the media he's not sure who is starting on Monday. They do get the extra day, so we'll see how the concussion protocol goes with Bagent. I don't think it's a good thing that he's not at the facility. Last week with the Vikings, we had early in the week that Kyler Murray, although in concussion protocol, was in the facility and he was trying to practice.
3: Yeah.
1: So everyone's different. We don't know how the week will go, but we'll have to keep our eyes on that situation as well. Chicago, Philly, Monday Night Football, big game this weekend. And the Bears at the moment don't know who is going to start on Monday night.
3: Concussions are weird, man. Sometimes you can get out of concussion protocol within a day. Sometimes you have a concussion and you don't feel symptoms until 2 or 3 days later. Sometimes, you know, they last a couple weeks. So, you know, you just hope that that Tyson Bagent can get out of the concussion protocol and that he's not dealing with symptoms by Monday. It is a benefit to the Bears that they have the extra day. And so when they, you know, pick up practice again with the extra day tomorrow, if Bagent is back in the facility tomorrow, that'll be a great sign. If he's there on Friday, that's a great sign. And then, you know, we'll see. And if it's Case Keenum, he's got a whole week to prepare.
1: Yeah.
3: You know, he's got a full week. Ben Johnson's got a full week to get him ready. You got the offensive line and all the receivers and everybody else is healthy. So you've got everybody else a full week to get ready too. So there's really no other excuses other than him being a third string quarterback. Everybody else is healthy. So if Ben Johnson can get him ready and get ready for this Eagles team, you should be able to compete with an Eagles team. It's still only a 4.5 point spread.
1: I don't know. You see that offense last week? They had Caleb Williams for most of the game.
3: Yeah, and the defense also played well too.
1: Okay. All right. Sure.
3: I also saw the game last year where they ran on the Eagles for almost 300 yards, and Caleb Williams didn't have a very good game. He threw for 150 yards, a touchdown, and an interception. You can't tell me Case Keenum can't do that?
1: I just think the Eagles will have a nice night if Case Keenum is playing.
3: Okay.
1: I just don't think things are really going to go well for the Chicago Bears.
3: Okay.
1: In that setting. There is also another team in the NFC where the quarterback conversation is a bit up in the air at this moment. Marcus Mariota will start for the Commanders this week. We don't know how long Mariota will be the starting quarterback for the Commanders, as Jaden Daniels will be out with the elbow injury. It does seem like perhaps it's not as bad as it looked on Sunday. With that said, it's pretty bad. So I'm guessing Jaden Daniels is going to be out for at least a month.
3: Mm-hmm.
1: We don't have a hard line. We don't have information on how long he will be out at this moment. But on Sunday, Seattle comes to town. Seahawks, Commanders. And this is a bad spot for the Commanders. You start the season 0-2. You now will welcome, by some metrics, some accounts, that perhaps the best team in football. You're at home and you need a win, and you have your backup quarterback in there, and things with your starter in there haven't looked great to this point this season either way,
3: mm-hmm.
1: on offense or defense.
3: They also have their backup in there too.
1: Yeah, yeah, but we've seen Seattle survive in advance with Drew Lock. You know what I mean? For what we've seen with Seattle winning two games for the most part with Drew Lock, it's like, okay, you got to take the Seahawks for real.
3: We're gonna give you our five best teams and our five worst teams in the NFL in five up and five down coming up next. However, I will tell you this right now.
1: Oh, you're in.
3: The Commanders. The Commanders are one of my five worst teams, and I'll tell you this. Jayden Daniels, in four of his last five games, has left with an injury. Three of them have been because of his left elbow. This dude has bird bones. His bones are hollow.
1: Yes.
3: He cannot survive in the NFL. If any team, I spent 5 minutes telling you why the Giants should be looking for a new quarterback. The Commanders need to move on from Jayden Daniels.
1: You know what's really wild about it is, it reminds me of RG3.
3: Yeah, I don't care if he got
1: like
3: you to
1: RG3
3: championship
1: rookie
3: game.
1: Season was incredible. He's just not durable.
3: Yeah,
1: he can't do it. And to be fair, with Jayden Daniels, that was the concern coming into the NFL.
3: Mm-hmm.
1: The concern was that he gets hurt.
3: Yeah.
1: He takes big hits, and he is too fragile to be able to be a starting quarterback for an extended period of time in the NFL.
3: Yeah, he got you to an NFC Championship game, and that's all cool, and that's great. But that was 2 years ago. Now what? Now what are you going to do if he's out for a month and then comes back and gets hurt again?
1: So we will have our five best teams and our five worst teams in the NFL. Who do we think is the best team in the NFL right now heading into week three? We'll tell you that in five up, five down. That's coming up next. The football season is heating up, and DraftKings is now live in all 50 states.
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0: The Chargers, Texans, Bucks, and Colts are among playoff hopefuls with the dreaded 0-2 start. Can any of those teams turn it around and beat the odds to make the postseason? 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

0: 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Here's Chris Black and Adam Abdallah.
1: Tomorrow night starts week 3 in the NFL. The Falcons on the road at the Packers. So we will preview that game tomorrow as we get set for week 3 in the NFL. It's wild how we preview the entire year, getting ready for the NFL season. And then you look around and it's like, oh, it's week three, week four. Okay, here we go. God. Teams are now on the hot seat. There's teams that are facing they must win situations heading into week 3 in the NFL. So Black and Abdallah here on Westwood One Sports and the Westwood One Sports app. Each week as we go through the football season, on Wednesdays we pick the 5 best teams and the 5 worst teams heading into the next week in the NFL. 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
1: You know how it is, Abdallah, in the National Football League. You got some really good teams, you got a couple of really bad teams, and everyone else is in the middle. That's why the NFL is great, and that's why we have 5 Up, 5 Down, the 5 best teams, the 5 worst teams, and here we go. Black and Abdallah, it's our version of Power Rankings as we get set for week 3 in the NFL. We go to the top, number 5, 5 best teams. My number 5 team, I think, will surprise you. I'm going to put Buffalo, number 5. 2-0, you get the win last Thursday against Detroit at home, 41-31. I only have the Bills as 5 because I think there's 4 other teams that are more impressive at this point.
6: I only have the Bills as number 5 because I'm a hot take artist and I want the clicks.
1: Okay, all right.
6: All right, the real number 5 team, Chris.
1: Those are fighting words.
6: The real number 5, the real number 5.
1: That's not a hot take, it's an opinion.
6: The real number 5, Nick Wright, is...
1: Oh, okay, first of all, my hair is better.
6: That's true, doesn't mean it's not... Doesn't mean the name still sticks.
1: And I'm not, I won't say that.
6: The name still sticks.
1: I'm not a LeBron James obsessor.
6: You haven't made a song about him?
1: Yeah, I haven't created a song about LeBron James.
6: The real number 5.
1: I'm not
6: 5.
1: Running around singing about LeBron James.
6: The real number 5 team.
1: Here, you want to hear the song.
6: I do.
1: You want to hear
6: That's
1: the LeBron song.
6: That's why I said it, yeah. Yeah.
1: The real big 3, as the he's now with the three, Sixers.
6: Yeah. Uh-huh.
1: It's a football segment, but you want to hear the LeBron song.
6: I do.
1: Somewhere Nick Wright's just singing this. Eyes closed.
6: He made this. I'm talking about the man on the Sixers. I think he made the other one, though. This one's too good for him. He made the glazing one, I think.
1: The weird one?
6: I think he made the glazing one. Yeah, yeah, yeah. This one, yeah, yeah. You're my goat and my king that to be fair, I've never met Nick. He might be a very nice man. So,
1: oh, look at you backtrack.
6: No, I'm not saying he's got hot takes. I'm just saying, and you putting the Bills at number 5 is hot take artistry at its finest. You know they're the best team in the NFL. Stop yourself.
1: I'm just gonna give you the chorus of it.

0: don't love yourself. See, that's how I know you don't love yourself, because you don't think that LeBron is the GOAT. No.
1: All right,
0: back to five up, five down.
1: The real number five team are the Cincinnati Bengals. And listen, Joe Burrow.
0: Hot take artist.
1: T. Higgins, Chase, sit down for a second, because a moment for the Bengals defense, the true strength of this team.
0: Okay.
1: They are seventh in defensive DVOA. They are the number one team in total defensive EPA. They're the only team in the NFL to not allow a passing touchdown. And Dexter Lawrence, the strength, the anchor of this defense that they brought in this year, they are second in run stuffing percentage. They have completely changed their defense in one offseason, going from one of the bottom of the barrel defenses to through two games being one of the top defenses in the NFL. So as great as Joe Burrow, as great as weapons as they have, it is their defense that is carrying them through the first 2 weeks of the NFL.
0: There were three teams in the offseason that we said if they could fix their defense, they can win a Super Bowl.
1: Yeah.
0: Those three teams were Cincinnati,
1: mm-hmm.
0: Dallas,
1: mm-hmm.
0: Chicago.
1: Only one of them's done it.
0: And it seems like Cincinnati may have fixed their defense.
1: Yeah.
0: Put a pin in what you're saying there.
1: Okay.
0: What you're selling there with the Bengals.
1: All right.
0: Number four, five best teams in the NFL. I have the 49ers. They kicked the blank out of the Dolphins, took care of business. I don't want to undersell the impressive win that they had in week one against the Rams in Australia. So I'm going to put them at number four, 2-0. They win this past week against Miami 35-13. That's what you're supposed to do against bad teams. You give them no hope. You win the game from the start, an absolute blowout. So I have the 49ers at four.
1: I have the Seahawks at number four, second in defensive success rate, fourth in defensive EPA per play, second in defensive DVOA. They're great. They're great. It's just the offense hasn't, the offense in the first game wasn't there. They were there in the second game, but they didn't face the best opponent. So I can't really move them up. And they've got Drew Lock. They've got a backup quarterback in there. So I can't really put them as a top three team. They're number four.
0: All right. Number three, I have Kansas City. I feel like we probably should have listened to our good friend, the Fat Jack, before the season.
1: Yeah, we should.
0: When he told us that the surprise team this year will be Kansas City because they will be back to their powers that they were in the past. So I will give them the credit, and I am respecting the Chiefs right now. I have them as the third best team. As they won on Sunday night in overtime, you give the ball to Patrick Mahomes at the end, and especially in overtime, he's going to win. So Chiefs at number three.
1: Kenneth Walker III. I also have the Chiefs at number three.
0: Oh, look at this.
1: Kenneth Walker III has made this team tied for first in EPA per rush. They're fifth overall in DVOA, and it is because Andy Reid has a new toy in Kenneth Walker, the best running back that Patrick Mahomes and Andy Reid have had together at the same time. He's awesome. He's great. Overpaid, but still awesome.
0: Overpaid, taking shots. Nick Wright and also Kenneth Walker here in the segment. How about that?
1: I didn't take a shot at Nick Wright. Listen, he puts out hot takes. I took a shot at you for being a hot take artist for not putting the best team in the NFL as the number one team.
0: No, they're five.
1: They're not.
0: Number two, I have Cincinnati as the second best team.
1: Okay.
0: Because of what you were saying about that defense. They've been that impressive. And to go on the road at Houston last week to win 20-6.
1: Mm-hmm.
0: I think Cincinnati, they've been one of the most impressive teams at this point this season. I have them at number two.
1: Okay. All right. I have as my number two team. I had them as my number one team last week, but I think the Bills are better right now, and the Bills are much less injured. The 49ers, they are number two in EPA per play, number two in success rate, but they keep getting injured, so they're number two, and I've mentioned it multiple times because I don't believe in hot takes or clickbait. My number one team are the Buffalo Bills.
0: Wait, so are you leaving Seattle out of your top five?
1: I said they were the fourth.
0: Okay, you're four. Okay, yeah. I wasn't listening, clearly.
1: Yeah. Yeah,
0: all right, my number one team, Seattle. I've got Seattle, number one. I am, until they show us that they're not the best team in the NFL, I think we need to give them that respect. With a backup quarterback being able to do what they do, if they go on the road this weekend and they do the same thing they did last weekend and they just blow out the Commanders.
1: Yeah.
0: With Drew Lock, they're the best team in football.
1: But again, I'm going to tell you that they did it because they beat a team with a backup quarterback who has nothing to do.
0: A lot of the NFL is like that.
1: I get it. Play your schedule. I understand it. But the Bills decimated the Lions. They are the number one offense in DVOA. They're number one in EPA per play. They're number one in success rate. They're number one in like every category.
0: Yeah,
1: they're the number one team in the NFL.
0: There's more than just looking at stats, Abdallah.
1: I also used my eyes and came in here after their primetime game and said they're the best team in the NFL.
0: To the five worst teams in the NFL, five up, five down, Bleck and Abdallah here on Westwood One Sports. We go to number 28 and a team that is in a must-win situation here in week three. I have the Chargers still at number 28. 0-2 Chargers. That loss at home against the Raiders, 26-14, where obviously at SoFi against the Raiders, it's a lot of fans. They're chanting Raiders, and they're supporting the silver and black. I have the Chargers at 28.
1: All right. Put a pin in that, like you said earlier. I said it like 10 minutes ago. I have the Commanders as one of the worst teams. They're 28 for me. Jayden Daniels has left injured in four out of his last five games, three because of that left elbow. Time to move on.
0: I have the Commanders at 29.
1: Okay.
0: Commanders, I agree with you. Mm-hmm. They've looked bad, and now they're without their quarterback. 29th worst team.
1: I have the Titans at 29. I can't believe that this defense is so bad. Saleh does one thing well. He coaches defense.
0: Yeah.
1: I don't care who's on that defense. He knows how to coach a defense.
0: Yeah.
1: He could have you and I out there, and we'd be playing better defense, I thought. They're 29th in defensive DVOA. That's ridiculous.
0: Yep.
1: I thought they'd be so much better on defense. I don't even care about the offense. I'm not even mentioning how bad that is. I thought they'd be so much better on defense.
0: I have the Titans at 30, so I've got them right there. I agree with you. It's been a disappointing start so far with that coaching staff and the young players and the talent that they have, so I've got the Titans at 30.
1: I have the Chargers at 30. I know you have the Chargers a little bit better than I do. I never thought that a Jim Harbaugh team with Mike McDaniel as the offensive coordinator would be 31st in EPA per rush.
0: It's very surprising.
1: That is awful for those two guys that love nothing more than running the football. That's all they like to do.
0: Yep.
1: That's all Harbaugh likes to do is run the football.
0: Smash mouth.
1: And they're so bad at it. I understand they've got a horrible offensive line, but still.
0: Number 31, I have Miami. They're 0-2, and obviously they were a no-show against the 49ers. And they're a team that we expect to be the worst team in football throughout the season. It is funny, the line against the Chiefs this weekend, they're at home.
1: Mm-hmm.
0: They're getting over 10 points, and they have their starting quarterback healthy. Which shows to you how bad the Dolphins are.
1: Mm-hmm.
0: That doesn't happen in the NFL. A home game with your starting quarterback and you're getting over 10 points as an underdog, that's wild.
1: Another hot

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5: On the schedule?
6: Is there?
5: So there you go. There's five up, five down for week three in the NFL. I am completely offended that Abdallah said that I am a hot take artist because I put the Buffalo Bills in number five.
6: Wow, look at that.
5: You, sir, that is inappropriate.
6: 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Chris
5: that.
6: Bleck cooking up hot takes.
5: I do not appreciate that you called me a hot take artist based on my sports opinion.
6: I'm just saying.
5: All right,
6: saying.
5: Raj, first of all, that AI slop, you added like 40 pounds to me. Like,
7: I didn't add anything.
5: The AI slop just added a lot of beef.
6: Yeah, because it thought you were making hot takes.
5: A lot of beef added there for
6: yeah.
5: Black.
7: I mean, the prop for this one is please make a picture of this guy cooking and say cooking up hot takes with a number five Buffalo Bills apron and also a Nick Wright hot take cookbook. That was the prompt
6: yeah.
7: that was put in, and that's what we got.
6: Hot takes,
5: bro. It's unreal. It's unreal. It's not right. First of all, I'm not that beefy. Second of all, I find it very offensive that Abdallah said
6: that. I think it's just the face. I think it's just the face that you're making. Yeah,
7: yeah, the face
5: it's like
7: you
5: a neck,
7: with the
5: neck,
7: with the thumb like pointing at yourself. Like, check out this hot take.
6: Mm-hmm. I've been cooking this up in the lab, and people are gonna love this.
7: Everybody's on the Bills. I'm gonna put them not even at one. I'm putting them at five. I almost left them out.
5: No, I just think that there's five. There are five teams in my top five that are worthy to be the best team in the NFL.
6: Yeah,
5: it's Seattle, it's Cincinnati, Kansas City, San Francisco, Buffalo.
6: We heard it. And you're wrong about Buffalo.
5: And I wasn't listening to you, so it doesn't matter.
6: I know you weren't. You never do.
5: What is the fakest city in the world? The answer to that question will surprise you. It will absolutely surprise you. Maybe shock you as well.
6: Not after this segment, it won't.
5: We'll tell you coming up next.
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0: 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The live stream is up there each and every day. You can always see Raj join us as well. And all the AI slop that he's wasting fossil fuels on creating, he posts those on the YouTube channel as well. Bleck and Abdallah Show. Thank you to Raj and Roy for producing today's show. Jim Rome coming up in 15 minutes right here on Westwood One Sports. There's a new report out on the fakest cities in the world. The fakest cities in the world. And usually, who's the city, the part of the country that people always say is fake? It's usually
1: L.A.
0: Hollywood, right? You got people out there
1: they all got new parts.
0: They're all trying to work in the movie and the TV industry.
1: Yeah.
0: Really, they're all just working at restaurants. Like
1: they're all baristas.
0: Yeah, it's Los Angeles. Usually number one on these lists. So from the new study, a travel insurance provider, Insurango, looked into cities that have earned the reputation of coming off as tourist traps rather than authentic lived-in places. So think about it. Travel around the world, travel around this great country. Bleck and Abdallah, we're on so many different affiliates around the country, so many great spots.
1: Yeah.
0: Like, which parts of the country and in the world
1: America.
0: Are the least authentic places to go?
1: Okay.
0: All right, so I've got the list. Here's the top 10 list. I'm going to run through some of the top 10. 10, Brussels. 9, Sydney, Australia.
1: Mm.
0: Number 8, Singapore.
1: Mm.
0: 7, London. 6, Boston. Interesting.
1: Okay.
0: I've actually never been to Boston, but my perception of Boston is it's authentic.
1: Never been to Boston.
0: I've always perceived Boston as being an authentic place.
1: Yeah, so have I.
0: A lot of history, the people there.
1: Lots of packing.
0: Hey, number 5, Hobart, Australia.
1: Okay.
0: Number 4, Nashville, Tennessee.
1: I never thought Nashville was inauthentic.
0: I could see as of late that it's moving that direction because
1: of all the bachelorette parties.
0: It's really become the new party capital
1: of the
0: world.
1: I thought it was good. I thought it was fun.
0: I loved it.
1: Yeah, we had a great time.
0: I loved Nashville.
1: I thought your bachelorette party was awesome.
0: We were on one of those bicycles where you ride and drink at the same time. We weren't, but it's funny to imagine all of us.
1: Yeah, it is.
0: Number 3, Las Vegas.
1: I can see that. Yeah. Everybody.
0: I get it. Everyone's transient. Right.
1: Nobody's their real self in Vegas.
0: I think for those who live there, it's now turning into a great sports market, right?
1: Yeah, absolutely.
0: You got the Raiders. You're going to get an NBA team sometime soon. You're going to get the baseball team.
1: Yeah.
0: Right?
1: Yeah.
0: The A's at some point will be the Las Vegas A's.
1: I get it.
0: You have the WNBA. The Aces are there. Like, it's a pretty great Las Vegas, a pretty great sports town now. And on top of it, you get like the bowl games, you get the big events, you also get the college basketball tourney stuff takes place in Vegas a lot too. So that's good. All right. Number 3. Number 2, Venice, which I could see. Right, like,
1: oh, you've been over there, so I don't know.
0: I've never been to Venice.
1: Oh, okay.
0: Venice is underwater, right? Like,
1: yeah.
0: Like the water could be on the streets where you're walking.
1: I don't know. I've never been there.
0: I think it is. Yeah, I've never been. Number 1 on the list, the least authentic destination worldwide.
1: Okay.
0: The fakest city in the world. Per this report, Chicago, Illinois.
1: Well, they probably saw your 5 up, 5 down.
0: Okay. All right. Those are good sports opinions.
1: All right.
0: Chicago on the list as the least authentic place in the world.
1: All right. First of all, you and I broadcast out of the great city of Chicago every day.
0: Yes, we do. This is offensive. This is an offensive list.
1: Second of all,
0: Raj, stop laughing in parts unknown, Colorado.
1: Given the description that you gave, I'm not offended. I'm not offended, and I'll tell you why. It said, based on...
0: Here, you want me to read it?
1: Read it again.
0: A new travel study from a travel insurance provider.
1: Yeah.
0: They looked into cities who have earned the reputation for coming off as a tourist trap rather than authentic and lived-in place.
1: Yes, correct. Okay? Why do we have a bean? What's with the cloud gate? Why do we have a bean?
0: That's the name of the shiny bean in the
1: Everybody's
0: park.
1: Seen it. Everyone Cloud they do. Gate. When you're watching a game for a Bears yes. game or a Cubs or Bulls, White Sox, Blackhawks, whatever. They show the bean.
0: It's out in the park. There's a bean.
1: They show the big Ferris
0: big
1: wheel on Navy Pier.
0: Yeah.
1: Ask any Chicagoan. They'll tell you, don't go to Navy Pier. They'll tell you, don't go. It's a waste of time.
0: We had that conversation with Raj. That's where the Madden release party for the video game with Caleb Williams was at. And Raj asked us, would you guys go? And we're like, no, at Navy
1: there's
0: Pier?
1: One good,
0: no way.
1: There's one good tourist thing to do in the city of Chicago. It's the Architecture's Tour, and that's it.
0: Yes.
1: That's it.
0: That's
1: it.
0: True.
1: So I can understand if someone comes here and they go, ooh, a big Ferris wheel. Ooh, a big bean. Ooh, wow, a tall building.
0: A big bean.
1: Ooh. Ooh, wow, a big building?
0: Ooh, a big bean.
2: So, outsider's perspective, I've never been to Chicago other than the airport. And before I met you guys, if I were to go to Chicago, what would have been on my list would have been the tower. I think it's called the Sears Tower where Ferris Bueller, where they looked over.
0: Sears Tower,
2: I would have wanted to see the Michael Willis Jordan
0: tower
2: statue.
0: Now, but Sears,
2: And I would have wanted to have the famous Chicago deep dish pizza. Before I met you guys, that is my perspective of Chicago.
0: Yeah, and I think what we've kind of...
1: And we'll even tell you that's not real pizza.
0: Yeah, what we would say is for those of us who live here, you only get the deep dish pizza when you have friends from out of town who come into town.
1: Even our food is internationally known as fake.
0: Right. The pizza
2: but in
0: here
2: fairness
0: is... You,
2: to you guys, I feel like this is everywhere. We've had this discussion before where I would say here, everyone associates Colorado with skiing. I'm like, no one from here skis. It's when your friends come in town. You take when I lived in D.C., nobody goes to the monuments and stuff all the time unless you have a friend. Visiting and you take them there. These are tourist traps. It's not just your city.
1: Mm-hmm.
0: I will say, Raj, there are some tourist traps in downtown Chicago that are that really are things that you avoid when you live here. So I do think that that's a fair point. And to Raj's point, the deep dish pizza thing, it's nice once in a while when someone's in from out of town. It's not what people eat.
1: No.
0: You get thin crust here. It's tavern style. That's what people
1: are
0: here in
1: the
0: city.
1: I can't
0: remember
1: the last time I had deep dish pizza.
0: Probably when someone was in from out of town.
1: I
0: could probably bet the next time I have it will be when Raj visits us.
1: Sure.
0: That will be the next time I have it.
2: When I lived in Maryland, it was crab cakes. No one there actually eats crab cake. It's when someone comes in and they want to have the crab cakes. Oh, okay.
1: And I could see someone from out of town going to Navy Pier and being like,
0: this place kind of sucks.
1: Yeah, it's a big Ferris wheel, okay.
0: Yeah, I mean, but I will say there's a lot of great things to do here in this city.
1: Yes.
0: If you avoid the tourist traps.
1: But again, that's what the article says. They're saying that you go to the tourist things and you're like, oh my God, this was such a tourist trap. The number one place is Chicago.
0: Because Abdallah mentioned it. The best thing to do as a tourist in the city of Chicago is take the river tour.
1: Yes.
0: They've got architecture tours on the river and they are unreal.
1: It's awesome.
0: They're so great that like I try and get to one of those once every couple of years.
1: Yeah.
0: Because living here, it's that good.
1: Mm-hmm.
0: You know, think about it. If you're from out of town, you come into Chicago, you got to get to Wrigley Field.
1: Yeah.
0: Wrigley Field is incredible.
1: That's not a tourist trap.
0: Not a tourist trap at all. It's one of the cool ballparks in all of America.
1: Mm-hmm.
0: Like the fact that it's in the middle of a neighborhood surrounded by bars.
1: Yeah.
0: It's great.
1: And you get to knock Chicago and Nashville off in one trip because you can just go out in Wrigleyville because it's all country bars now.
0: Abdallah's, Raj, I don't know if you know this. Abdallah's very bothered that Wrigleyville has now turned into Nashville.
2: I was tempted to make a joke about cars getting sideswiped that were parked on the road ever by Wrigley Field, but he beat me to it with that one.
0: That certainly has happened as well. So there's the story. Chicago has been listed as the fakest city in America and in the world.
1: Yeah.
0: Number one, Chicago. That's a direct shot at this show.
1: I don't think so.
0: Yes, it is.
1: I think
0: that's
1: if people
0: not right.
1: want real recommendations.
0: I'm defending our honor. We're better than
1: you
0: that.
1: You can get in contact with Bleck and Abdallah and
0: Come
1: we'll
0: on.
1: Tell you where to go.
0: We can at least put Venice number one. Bleck and Abdallah, Chicago, we should be at least give us number two. What are we doing?
1: You can always get number two, okay?
0: All right, thank you. So there you go. Fakest city in America. Chicago is listed at number one.
1: I'm more offended by you putting the Bills.
0: Yeah, I know you are. Jim Rome's coming up next.
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21: From ABC News, I'm Brian Clark. There's a hearing underway in Washington, D.C. over President Trump's ban on three media organizations from accessing the White House. Federal Judge Timothy Kelly began the hearing by saying that the White House must comply with due process before revoking access. The president is welcoming China's leader to Washington today. ABC's Karen Travers is at the White House with a preview.
22: This is the first state visit by the Chinese leader in over a decade here to Washington. The president is going out to Joint Base Andrews tonight in Maryland to welcome Xi to Washington. And then they'll have a series of meetings here at the White House tomorrow.
21: The war in Iran set to be a major topic in those meetings. And at the United Nations today, Iran's president Masoud Pezeshkian left the door open for negotiations while calling out President Trump by name, saying through a translator,
23: Iran must be understood by Mr. Trump and those who seek to bully us that we are ready for dialogue and diplomacy and negotiations without accepting the language of force.
21: The war has sent gas prices higher, and Energy Secretary Chris Wright said there will not be a ban on diesel exports. President Trump had appeared open to that idea as a way to get prices under control, but the secretary told Heatmap News the president is not endorsing the idea. ABC's Elizabeth Schulze says experts don't think that would work.
24: Oil analysts are warning that that plan will backfire. Diesel prices are set in the global market, and the U.S. actually already makes more diesel than it uses. So refiners say if they can't ship it to other places, they will cut back on production, and prices will actually end up going up here at home.
21: Four suspended Indianapolis police officers and one former officer have been formally charged by the county prosecutor's office with charge with fraud and official misconduct. Authorities say that internal audits show that they misused automatic license plate reader technology. You're listening to ABC News.
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21: Dolly Parton's multi-million dollar estates turned into a battleground involving the trustees of the estate and her nephew, Brian Seaver. He was the one who announced her death last month.
26: This video announcement is something Dolly asked of me years ago before I fully absorbed it as a future reality.
21: But her estate says that Seaver is threatening violence and seeks a restraining order. Seaver had led a company that ran Parton's security detail. Tells ABC News that he was recently fired by the estate, but he called the filing spurious and said it was a publicity stunt. Disgraced Hollywood mogul Harvey Weinstein sentenced to 15 years in prison in New York today for a 2006 sexual assault. It was his second conviction. The first was overturned in 2020. He was convicted again last year. As Amazon works on widening its drone delivery footprint, some living in the areas say they're concerned about privacy.
0: From sunrise to sunset, the air in the Dallas suburb of Richardson is filled with the droning of drones. But it isn't just the noise that's riled some homeowners, but the cameras that guide each tiny aircraft and whether the data they collect is secure.
1: I will never say nothing can be hacked.
0: Amazon Sam Bailey at a Richardson City Council meeting.
1: We've taken every measure to ensure that our operations are contained.
0: Richardson is one of 11 communities hosting Prime Air. Amazon is shooting for nearly 500 by the end of this year. Jim Ryan, ABC News in Dallas. Fort Worth.
21: I'm Brian Clark, ABC News.
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1: Good Wednesday to you, Illinois. Thanks for joining us for this adventure in broadcasting on the 23rd day of September 2026. On the program, Sam Hudson at Corn Belt Marketing, and just goes to show what I know, because on Monday, when we were up double figures, I thought these are the kind of factors that could keep us higher for more than just one day, and it turned out we were higher for just one day. Lower Tuesday, lower Wednesday, what's that all about, and where do we go from here? How much gets sold anytime soon, even at these price levels, depending on how much and what the average is? You know, at what point did the farmer sell going in and going through the growing season, especially if you're not quite sure how many bushels are out there to be harvested? We'll get into all that in a little bit. So today, December corn dropped 7 3/4, 529. March down 7.5, 543.5, and July down 6.25, 553.5. November soybeans down 7.5, 1318. January down 7.5, 1333 3/4. March down 6.25, 1342.5. Soy meal, October up 140, 370.30. October soy oil down 12, 67.25. December wheat down 8 3/4, 708.5. KC down 9.5, 771 3/4. 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
1: Welcome back to RFD Profit Watch. I'm DeLoss Yonke with Sam Hudson, Corn Belt Marketing, Northwest Peoria County, in the building of Akron Services, just off Interstate on the way from Peoria to Galesburg, or the other way around, I guess, depending on which way you're headed. Sam, how are you?
8: Not too bad. You know, it's the first time we've seen the sunshine in here for more than a couple hours, I think, this week. So I guess we're doing all right in that nature.
1: I was going to say, I don't see it from my palatial estate, but saw it yesterday, and all of a sudden go from 90 to 67. That's a strange turn of events, I would imagine.
8: Especially when you get rain along the way and start to realize how much longer it takes to dry out. So I think it's something we're dealing with around here and unfortunately many other places as well. So
1: I would say, so has much come in yet this year?
8: You know, we had a pretty decent push on some early corn, you know, for a couple of weeks here as we started, you know, the month of September, getting that second week, and had a lot of disease pressure in some places where guys just wanted to get it out and have a few early premiums to go after as well. So I feel like we got a pretty good start, but since then things have just been, you know, kind of wet, you know, slow to go. If things do dry off enough to get in the field, it seems like corn's the only thing going. So really have not heard hardly any bean yields. I would say that's primarily true across the entire corn belt. I think it's one probably theme to keep an eye on here over the next couple of weeks is, you know, as stuff does dry out, even if guys want to go get corn, I feel like if they have to wait long enough, they're going to have to get the beans first here and can't get to it fast enough.
1: Well, I have other questions about that, but it does make me think, because when we were higher Monday and we were up double figures, I thought part of that was linked to concerns related to early harvest. And that hadn't changed in 2 days, has it?
8: Not really, but you got a lot in the mix here. You know, keep in mind along the way, we really haven't had a ton of field reports because there's just really no data to report. So you get concerned about, you know, lack of harvest progress, but that's a double-edged sword too here to loss. You know, when you think of it specifically on the soybean side, you know, typically this time of year, we've got stuff rolling pretty good. And as much as we're crushing anymore, you know, every week that you're not, you know, going at full capacity during harvest is one less week that you really get in the marketing year. And so I think that's going to become a concern on the back end. But in the same breath, you know, you have to be, you know, probably questioning what we're, you know, losing in the field in terms of overall yield and quality along the way.
1: I was going to say, what are you hearing around there in that area? And then, I mean, I know you have customers all over, so. You know, are there any places that are like, I can't wait to get in here and see what these yields are going to be? Or is it more like, well, I don't know what we're going to wind up with?
8: Well, I would say that I don't know what we're going to wind up with is probably more prevalent in the corn than the soybeans. And part of that's only because they've maybe heard, you know, what their neighbor did or didn't find, or, you know, they've gotten it just enough to be disappointed, but not necessarily disheartened. For soybeans, I think that optimism is still there, partly because so few have been done. Obviously we finished the crop with a, you know, decent amount of water. So if there's any opportunity there, you'd hope that we kind of filled that out. And now it just becomes this waiting game on when you can get in and, you know, what field conditions will be like along the way. But I definitely think there's still more optimism on the soybean side as a percentage compared to corn, and mainly tied to that, disease pressure between the two.
1: Are the Akron guys, are they pleased with how much old crop is gone? Is the place close to empty?
8: Yeah. I mean, you get in situations like this, you want to try to, you know, get out as much as possible. And especially when you know, perceive there's a decent crop coming. I think obviously we've probably taken the edge off some of those opinions, particularly over the last couple of months. But I think we have to remind ourselves here, even if you have a, you know, 175 yield, for example, it's still one of the bigger crops we produce when you look at the overall acres and how much has to be taken in and digested and, you know, find a home at some point.
1: Trying to think of my options there. I assume pecan's an option. Is Havana an option? And then you have ethanol to the north, so that's good to have choices and competition. So is there one necessarily winning more than the other, at least right now?
8: Not necessarily, you know, and I think part of that is just because it's a little too early for anyone to really take a lane yet. You know, I mentioned we had some pretty decent early bids to encourage guys to get out there and start getting stuff done. At this point now, though, you're starting to find, you know, find out who has it and who doesn't. And if they want to keep processing, they're going to have to pick up the phone and figure out, okay, what's it going to take to find corn this week until the forecast opens up next week? That's exactly what we're seeing in the soybean market, particularly out west. I mean, you could have, you know, 75% of the crush capacity in Iowa, you know, idled by this time next week if we continue to see these persistent rains, because there's just not enough out there that's done. To rail them in or, you know, ship them upriver actually to a processor. So a lot of those machinations going on, it's going to be kind of a headache and some circus, you know, acts for some of those guys. But you hope in 2 or 3 weeks from now we can get enough flow going to keep them content and to keep our demand train rolling.
1: I was going to say, so up 15 Monday, at least on corn, and then the last 2 days down 14. So we went from, and we've been pretty range bound for at least for a few weeks, and we were near the top end on Monday. We're close to the bottom end now. So do we stay range bound? Are you concerned, you know, there could be more downward price potential? I mean, we've got $5 corn now almost through September. You know, wondered, you know, you just can't help but wonder, I think, what kind of staying power this has.
8: Yeah, well, I think one concern the trade has had along the way is the fund length that we've built up here along the way. But keep in mind, they're buying the market for certain reasons, whether it's technical, whether it's inflationary. There's a lot of different things in the mix. And I'm not saying they won't take those positions off, but sometimes when they feel like they've got the tiger by the tail, they may use options to hedge their positions so they can hang on to it. I think as you get deeper into harvest here, especially with what ProFarmer uncovered, I think it's going to be harder and harder to find that natural seller as you get into harvest. I think farmers are already, 50 to 75% price in most cases. And if that was done against an APH yield before harvest hit, potentially even more than that. And I think when you look at prices and what they've done now, people probably think they've been wrong, they've been robbed. And trying to get the last bit of that corn crop, to me, when you find out you're not storage deficit anymore, I think is going to become difficult. And so that probably offers a shimmer of hope in terms of basis and spreads and just price in general into winter. But as I mentioned, it's still a big crop out here. We still got to get through it all. And the longer we delay it, the more of a chance we kind of build a wall of it where once the forecast opens up, it all hits at once. We've seen bean basis bids rally $1.50 in parts of the Western Corn Belt where they're paying a dollar over. As soon as the weather forecast opens up, that's going to disappear. So the good news is they want it. The bad news is it's hard to say how quickly we can get it to them and what we'll have by the time we do.
1: All right, we'll have more after the break, and we'll continue this conversation with Sam Hudson at Corn Belt Marketing in just a little bit. 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
1: Hey, you know, a great way to reach farmers, reach those in agriculture, is through local radio. 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
1: Welcome back to RFD Profit Watch. I'm Delos Yonke with Sam Hudson at Corn Belt Marketing. We're talking about earlier sales. Hopefully some got made in May when we were around 5. June 30 at 436. So, you know, is the average closer to 4.5? Is it closer to 475? You know, do you think that might dictate how much gets moved, say in the next month or two?
4: Absolutely. And I think that's partly what contributed to more sales on the way up, because the first thing someone thinks they can do is when they sold it too cheap is to sell more to average up, right? Mm-hmm. Well, then the market just keeps going up. Pretty soon you realize you don't really have much left, and then you realize your yields went down on top of it. And we're already seeing the ramifications of that. You know, we do business with some of our own customers and ones that aren't. And so when you see people start to talk about buying contracts back or thinking they're oversold before they even get in the field, you know, that's an indication that these opinions have certainly shifted. And that's going to halt those sales. People are going to sell just enough to pay their diesel bills. I think they'll use beans before corn to do that, stuff the corn in the bin. And then we see, you know, just how hard demand can charge as we get into these winter months and get this glut behind us.
1: Yeah, I know how many bushels I've committed to, but I don't know how many bushels are out there. Sometimes that's a good surprise. Sometimes that's not a good surprise. So, yeah, you got to be careful.
4: Well, that's a great point. You know, I don't want to point anything out too specific, but there was a lot of call option selling that took place last fall at harvest. You know, everyone was trying to figure out how you can add 20 cents or something to this price because it's just not enough. And when you're selling December $5 calls a year out, you got to remember that they're still on there. And I think there's a lot of stuff like that that went on. And when you really have to rectify that is when those options go off the board, and that's November. And I think that's the time frame where you could really uncover who's got their pants down, who doesn't, who's covered and who isn't. hopefully by then we've got a little more conviction on what we think there is or isn't for yield out there. But I'm telling you right now, with these weather conditions, I don't think we're adding to it.
1: No, I wouldn't think so. So November soybeans, 13, 18, all these contracts in the 13s, at least short term. Another thing that, you know, has basically been range bound throughout the month. Some years, soybeans just keep going up as harvest goes along. Didn't happen much, but it can happen, you know. But what are your thoughts about at least where we are right now?
4: Well, again, I think a lot of this has been driven by that crush, you know, the strong crush demand in general. I mean, I think we have to realize that, you know, the onset or start of all this was demand led, and we didn't start ripping supply back until, you know, more recently. A lot of that hasn't changed, though. You know, you look at the dynamics and profitability of biofuels. It's a big driver. Obviously, they're talking about diesel bans. That means prices are too high there, so you still have a good margin. You're not going to get rid of that situation very quickly. And so I think that boasts that you're going to have very strong processing on both the corn and soybean side of things, at least for the beginning of the marketing year, maybe the first half, maybe all the way through. And, you know, when you look at the increase in input costs, you almost have to wonder how you threaten global acreage as well. You know, we've seen a rally in cotton prices. We've seen a rally, you know, wheat, corn, everything. The wheat rally took place right as you're looking at planting another crop. And so you can almost justify that despite the fact that we might need corn and soybean acres more than anything here in the U.S. next year, we've probably already lost some of it back to wheat. And those are situations and decisions that are made that you can't always get back, but you may not realize here for a while.
1: I wonder about that. There is talk, who knows how much talk it actually is, of suspending diesel exports, which doesn't guarantee that the price goes down. Would there be spillover or ramifications necessarily in soybeans or maybe soybean oil more specifically?
4: Well, I think so. I mean, I don't know how you don't see that, you know, just from a knee-jerk liquidation risk standpoint, but you know, I think as this happens more and more, I mean, reference the cattle market. Anytime we get involved with supply and demand, the market's not going to lie. It may take some more time for it to show the truth, but at the end of the day, you don't create more supply or get rid of demand by doing anything like that. And, you know, when we start throwing, you know, comments and stuff around like that where we're manipulating markets, I think that's a dangerous precedent. But I hope we don't actually see that. You know, you could create as many problems as, you know, the solution you're trying to provide and not even hit the mark on that either. You know, mm-hmm. I think got to understand how all that works. And we could put a ban or reduction on that, but that might inherently actually create a gasoline shortage. And what do we do about Europe? You know, there's all those certain things, you know, you can, it's easy to talk about it, but how you execute it and then unwind it, I wouldn't be surprised if this is nothing more than a ploy where they say, hey, we're exploring this, but they don't actually do anything.
1: That could be, yeah. That has been known to happen. But yeah, there are a lot of layers to that onion. And just because you can produce something in the Gulf doesn't mean you can, you know, it's built to export there. It doesn't necessarily mean it can move in the country. And utilization has been at peak, you know, that's bound to come down too. So really have to be wondering about these supply issues.
4: Well, that's part of the problem is the messaging leading up to this. You know, we've been told ever since this started that, you know, hey, 2 more weeks or 4 more weeks or whatever, you know, things will go down when the war is over. And here we are. And I think a lot of people, including farmers, have been waiting for a better time to probably book or fill up. And the fact that they've been led on to believe that there's going to be a better time, and now you're simply out of inventories and you got to buy whether you like it or not, that's all hitting at the same time. So I think that's contributing to some of those actual physical shortages. I don't think we really are going to end up in that situation. I think it's just more, you know, of a time and space deal where you're seeing more pull than you can actually get into the system. And then 2 days later, you'll be fine again.
1: Yeah, that's true. There were thoughts that this wasn't, it was more temporary because, you know, it's the difference between risk management and you know, trying price predicting. But we thought there were reasons where, you know, the price was going to not be as prohibitive, and yet it's gotten worse. So, yeah, that also leads into what we're going to sell, what that number's going to be when it's time to sell. So, a lot of cards to play here, sir. Unfortunately, I'm out of time.
4: Yeah.
1: But always appreciate the chat.
4: Yeah. Appreciate it, Bill. You guys have a good call.
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1: 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Wednesday, September 23, 2026. On the program, Alec Bean, soil tax guys, section 180. Fascinating topic, stuff that I had never heard about. And so kudos to a couple of our county farm bureaus for putting this together, and also thanks to the wonder of social media for being able to find it. So Alec is going to be giving a webinar, Don't Leave It in the Dirt, Understanding Section 180 Deductions. Well, what in the world is Section 180? And some of the numbers that might be able to come from it, I think, would surprise you. So we're going to talk to Alec in a little bit, and hopefully the first of several conversations we'll have over time. The webinar, by the way, is part of the Illinois Farm Bureau Young Leaders Young Leader Webinar Series. It'll take place Wednesday the 30th at 7 p.m. Ask your County Farm Bureau about the Young Leader Program and about the webinar series. Part of the questions were like, really, this exists? This isn't too good to be true? This is actually in the federal tax code? Could be an awfully big factor in buying, or it could also count for inheriting land too, from our conversation. So we'll get into all that in just a little bit. Now let's bring to our meeting the topic of old business, because I wanted to provide last week's numbers of the Illinois Production Cost Report. It came out after press time on Friday. It showed that three of the major fertilizers went up just a little bit. Anhydrous up $15 over 2 weeks' time.
7: at an average price in the state of $907.50 per ton. Top line on that range was $1,050. DAP up $7.46, $928.57. MAP was unchanged, $935. 28% liquid nitrogen up $11.88 at $506.88. Potash unchanged, $500.42. Urea unchanged, $722. Farm diesel up 17 cents over 2 weeks' time to $5.61. In a range from $5.38 to $5.83. That's 96 cents in the time of four reports. So basically in 6 weeks' time. Biodiesel up 16 cents, an average price of $5.35. 10-year treasury yield went up to 5.07% at one point of the day. That's its highest point since 2007. 30-year treasury hit 5.37%. Business activity data was hotter than expected, which brings the possibility, or at least the discussion, and the Fed had talked about another interest rate hike to take place, perhaps even still this year. U.S. business activity, with a surge in new orders, the composite index had a reading of 58.4, which tracks manufacturing and services sectors. Highest level since July of 2021, up almost 2.5 points just compared to July. The survey's measure of new orders received by businesses was 58.2, highest reading since March of 2022, and up a full 3 points compared to the month before. Seems like everything's up, right? Well, here's another one. Disney's going to raise prices on its streaming subscriptions. Price of the flagship Disney Plus streaming service without ads is expected to go up $2.50. That's a 13% increase to $21.49 per month. That will bring the premium Disney Plus product more in line with a similar plan sold by Netflix, which charges $26.99 a month for an ad-free service. Price of Hulu without advertising will increase by the same amount, with the price of a bundled ad-free subscription to both Disney Plus and Hulu will increase by $2 to $21.99. And the ones that you need, like if you want to watch certain sports or you want to watch certain movies or shows, the number of subscriptions that you have, surely it can cost a lot more than the old cable box used to not that long ago.

0: WJBC and Beer Nuts present the Scott Miller Show hat. This is an embroidered baseball cap. On the front of it, the Beer Nuts logo and the Scott Miller Show logo. And on the back of the hat, my cartoon photo with the big mustache. This is not a contest prize. This hat is not for sale. The only way to get a Scott Miller hat is when I gift them randomly. Now, there is only one rule. You cannot ask for a hat. If you ask for one, you are restricted from receiving a hat. You are banned. You do not get a hat. WJBC, good morning. Who's this?
1: Good morning. This is your mom. I want a hat. I'm a down low.
0: Mom?
1: We won't tell anybody.
0: What is rule number one?
2: Don't ask for a hat.
0: No hat for her.
3: Lean hogs for October up 60 cents, 79.87. December down 67, 70.32. October live cattle up 215, 220.92. December up 290, 222.35. October feeders up 530, 333.32. November up 630, 329.5. 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
3: 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I'm Delos Yonke. Lower day for corn, soybeans, and wheat. December corn down 7 3/4, 529. March down 7 1/2, 543 1/2. July down 6 1/4, 553 1/2. Tuesday and Wednesday, we gave back almost all that we gained on Monday. November soybeans down 7 1/2, 1318. Jan down 7 1/2, 1333 3/4. March down 6 1/4. 1342 1/2. December wheat down 8 3/4, 708 1/2. KC down 9 1/2, 771 3/4. Livestock, we had October lean hogs up 60 cents, 79.87. Cattle were higher. October live up 215, 220.92. And October feeders up 530, 333.32. RFD Radio Network. Welcome back to RFD Profit Watch. I'm Delos Yonke, on phone with Alec Bean, and I'm really interested about what we're talking about here. He has a webinar coming up, actually. I saw this through Mason and Menard County Farm Bureau Young Leaders. It's called Don't Leave It in the Dirt, Understanding Section 180 Tax Deductions. Thanks for doing this. How are you?
8: Happy to do it. I appreciate being here and looking forward to talking about some tax deductions that some folks may not realize that are available to them.
3: I've heard of Section 179. I've never heard of Section 180. So we'll get into that, though. But first of all, Alec, just tell us, who are the soil tax guys? How long you been doing it? You know, how'd that all get going?
8: Sure, absolutely. So I've been an agronomist my whole career, primarily in the soil testing space, helping farmers, farm managers, folks understand how much fertilizer to apply to their properties to grow crops. So been very familiar with the soil testing world. In about 2020, I started having clients ask me about Section 180 of the tax code and specifically the soil fertility tax deductions. I knew nothing about it, but I knew that I was already

0: doing 75% of the work necessary to help these clients take the deductions. So in 2021, I started helping clients take these deductions and have been growing that practice ever since and helping out clients from coast to coast utilize tax deductions that are available to them.
1: Yeah, so on the website, soiltaxguys.com, big bold font, smart ag land buyers don't leave deductions in the dirt. And also a line in here that says, your land pays you back. The other thing that I'm intrigued with is it says, it's all we do. You not only, I mean, it's one thing to specialize in Section 180, it's all you do. That is fascinating to me.
0: Yeah, that's correct. So basically, the 10,000-foot view, you acquire farmland. So you can buy farmland, inherit farmland. Basically, a transfer just needs to happen, and you need to be on the receiving end of that transfer. We have a soil test done. We figure out the value of the excess soil fertility in the property. So it's like you've bought fertilizer with the property. Mm. And much very similar to depreciating tile lines, fences, buildings, things of that nature, except this is for soil fertility. We create a nice report that you just hand over to your accountant, and they pull the figures from that report and help you take those deductions.
1: Have you been able to take advantage of some of the improvements in soil testing technology? Or is this something like what I'm thinking of is you take a sample, you send it to the university, and you know eventually you get information, but I know there are some more modern ways of doing that now.
0: Sure, yeah. So soil testing has come a long way. I've kind of watched the latest 10 years of it, of course. So we utilize some of the premier labs in the United States to do all of our testing. We do look at both the macro and micronutrients when it comes to evaluations. Everything we do is rooted in science and all based on university standards and USDA fertilizer pricing reports. So everything is kind of coming together now from a technology standpoint and science standpoint and tax perspective to help land buyers utilize these deductions.
1: Well, I know about 179, we talked about so much, it talks about depreciation. So it's interesting that 180 mm-hmm. is this, those two are quite, and maybe that's the way it is through the whole code, you know, where one, you know, I guess if it was related to it, it'd be at 179. So I can see where it's something. I mean, and we're saying Section 180. My goodness, how mm-hmm. many sections are in there? So, you know, how am I supposed to know about all this stuff?
0: Right. Well, it's funny. You know, 170. I had an accountant client. I was sitting in his office one day, and we were talking, and he's like, "Let me show you something." He pulls out his old the tax book, essentially with all the code and, you know, multiple volumes of tax code in these books, and it was about a 5-inch thick book, and he flips to section 179, and it's section 179, and that book was like 15 pages long. Well, section 180 is about a paragraph long, and so it's easy to miss. Hmm. It's very niche, and it's very it's really only relates to people buying farmland and deducting fertilizer costs. So it's easy to miss, and what we've done over the last few years is we've spent a lot of time educating not only our clients, but accountants as well, because, you know, even if you're working with a really good accountant, you know, they may not know all pieces of the tax code. So helping accountants understand how this works is a big part of what we do.
1: So, yeah, so part of it is who qualifies, like how do you know you're qualified? And by the time you figure out the qualifications, you may no longer be qualified. Is that accurate?
0: Yeah, that is accurate. You know, we really want to talk with somebody as soon as they have purchased a piece of farmland. if not prior to. Everything works out a lot easier if we can talk to somebody when they're in the process of buying farmland rather than after the fact. So the most important piece of this is having a soil test done relatively close to the time of purchase. What okay. we're trying to do is establish the fertility levels at the time of purchase. This is very similar to a cost segregation study like someone would do in the commercial real estate world. And we really want a snapshot in time as to what the fertility levels were when the person purchased this piece of farmland.
1: Okay, so that was important because perhaps my purchase could be based upon a soil test. So the soil test in some cases could be done before I commit to purchasing it, and that's okay.
0: Absolutely. Yeah, absolutely. I have clients. I have an interesting story there. One of my longtime clients, one of my first clients, really, he started working with me in 2021, and he has bought land every year since we started working together. But the really interesting thing about him is he is actually using this piece of the tax code in his land buying strategy. He'll identify two or three farms that he's kind of interested in. He'll send the soil test results over to me. I'll run my estimates to see the potential for fertility value, deduction value, and he'll choose to buy a farm based upon those credentials. He's turned down some farms in the past because there was not a lot of fertility value, and he's gone for others. He's acquired others that did have value. So it's a piece of strategy that some land buyers are certainly implementing.
1: All right, what kind of deductions are we talking about? Wait till you hear this next. Alec Bean, Soil Tax Guys, RFT Profit Watch. Let's check livestock markets on the RFD Radio Network. I'm Delos Yonkin. Just north of the state line, first of the week, Equity Cooperative in Monroe, Wisconsin. Choice steers and heifers, 205 to 214 and a half. High yielders, 215 to 227 and a half. Had three go for 228. Slaughter cows, high yielders, 120 to 148. Had a few from 150 as high as 193. Slaughter bulls from 180 to 207. Did have one that topped at 210 and a half. Six weight steers, 335 to 405. Six weight heifers, 320 to 355. Illinois direct hog market was steady, $55 to $65 a hundred weight. Sow market had lightweights topping at 49, heavyweights at 55. This is the RFD Radio Network.
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1: Talking to Alec Bean, CEO, Soil Tax Guys. 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And Alec will be doing a webinar with Mason Menard County Farm Bureau Young Leaders about Section 180 deductions. I wouldn't want to turn down any deduction if I could find it. But, you know, the bigger the deduction, the more I would certainly want to take part in. So based on the website, you know, managing expectations, but there are some astounding numbers you've got on there.
0: Absolutely. Yeah. In Illinois specifically, the Midwest on a broader scale, we're typically helping clients get somewhere between $1,500 and $2,500 per acre in tax deductions.
1: Per acre.
0: Per acre, that's correct.
1: So if I bought 80 and I got 2,500 deducted, that's $200,000, right?
0: Yes, that's correct.
1: Yeah, yeah, that's 203 zeros, 200,000. And
0: yep.
1: And so you throw those numbers out and you're also like, the government allows this. Like, this is sort of shadiness. This is a deduction that is available to you. So, you know, that sounds even better.
0: That's correct. It's a deduction available to you, and not a lot of people have utilized it until the last 5 or 6 years. So we have a lot of runway to go with it. And, you know, when you talk about, you know, the current farm economic situation, this is an incredible tool that somebody can implement to make a farm purchase make sense or help make sense.
1: Yeah. Now, you have a calculator on the website. Mm-hmm. Part of what intrigues me about this is how much do you inform people, but you can't give it all away because you said this is all you do. So you need to at least have something there where you get a fee for your services. So, you know, how do you balance that in helping the farmer realize it, but also they still need you to execute it?
0: Sure. Yeah, so we do this and we do this process in two steps, actually. And this helps clients get very comfortable with the process, and they're not committing to something that may not pencil out for them. So step one is the soil testing step. Our firm can take care of the soil testing piece if you don't have a company you like to use. If you do have a company you already like to use for the soil testing piece, by all means, utilize their services. All I need at the end of the day is the soil test results. Send me over those soil test results, and I will provide you with an estimate of the per acre value at no charge. So I'll say, hey, you've got X dollars per acre in value here. Is that worth your time? If that's worth your time, that's when we move into the second step, which is creating the official report. So the official report step there is where we do start charging fees.
1: Do you still get calls that are basically, now what now? It almost sounds like if there's this kind of a found money situation, you know, do people ask, like, almost sounds too good to be true?
0: Sure. Every day. Yeah, I talk to people every day. They're like, you know, I've been farming my whole life. I surely would have heard of this, or how have I not heard of this? And once you start doing the education and explaining that, yes, this is a real piece of the tax code, this is how this works, these are implications, you know, people get very excited at the prospect of the size and scope of the deductions that may be available to them. So, yeah, a big part of what I do every single day is education, and I love it. I love talking to people, explaining the process, understanding their situation, because not every situation is the same. So happy to spend time on the phone talking to people.
1: And I was just talking to somebody earlier today about the challenges for the young and beginning farmer. And, and the costs are so much of those challenges. But if I could find, you know, how am I going to get this land? But if I see such a tax deduction, you know, maybe that can be part of the incentive to go for it. You know, to actually bid on something.
0: Yeah, the way I look at it is, if you know going into a farmland auction or even a private sale that, hey, I know that I can get $1,000 or $1,500 or $2,000, whatever the value is per acre, in tax deductions, I know that I can send, potentially send, send some bids downrange to get the acquisition done.
1: Yeah. This is the federal tax code, right? So I assume you go outside of Illinois. I mean, calls probably come from everywhere.
0: That's correct. It is the federal tax code. We've helped clients from New York, sheep farm in New York, to a California vineyard, a North Dakota wheat farm, down to a Texas peanut farm. So clients from all across the country. Now, the vast majority of our clients do come from what I would say the Midwest to the Plains states, though.
1: Fascinating. Okay. And like I mentioned, Soil Tax Guys is the website. Get more info. Alec, thank you so much.
0: Thanks for having me. I appreciate it.
1: Alec Bean, CEO, Soil Tax Guys. Perhaps something to think about with some land auctions coming up this fall. RFD Profit Watch, the Los Yonkees, saying watch your end.
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0: Welcome to the jungle in Southern California. I am Jim Rome, and the program is presented by FanDuel. Always. And as always, Alvy, happy hump day. I mean, all of you, happy hump day. But most of all, happy hump day to Alvy. Alvy's hump day brought to you by FanDuel. No, it's not. I just brought that up. I just made that up. All right, let's get it. It's going to be a good day. Lots of good things to cover, as always. If you don't even want to talk about, I would suggest you dial. And I've been hammering the phone lines. And you know what? It's been working. The phones are ringing. We are getting good calls. Hit me up, 1-800-636-8686. Or you can find me on X at Jim Rome. Or you cannot find me at all. I just did a Cameo. I am on Cameo. I don't hit that very often. But I am on Cameo. And somebody who wanted a Cameo, a family wanted a Cameo for their father. He's been listening for 20 years and has never called. Not once. Not once. He actually, the daughter said, he took my phone and he, quote, tweeted at you, Rome, and you used it. So I understand a lot of you would never call, but maybe today's the day to call. 1-800-636-8686. And yes, I am available on Cameo. I do that. Hit me up on the X. We're still there at Jim Rome. Email me at Rome, R-O-M-E, at habitate.com, or go to our YouTube channel. More and more of you have been doing that. I can't say how much I appreciate it. Pumps me up. Go to our YouTube channel. Find the sub button. Smash that. Ring the bell. Then get into the chat. If you want to become a member, you can do that for a very nominal fee. Still $1.99 a month, I think. And man, you get so much for that. I can't even believe what you get for that. You know what you get for $1.99 a month? Nothing. Well, you get one little R. You get an R next to your name so everybody knows you're in the club. You get to be a distinguished clone. Hashtag DC. For a dollar, you can buy your way into the club. You can be a distinguished clone for $1.99. All kidding aside, what people do that because they just want to support, and they want to say thank you, and they want to say we're a part of that crew. So thank you for doing that. Coming up at 12:40, the head football coach at Kentucky, Will Stein, coming off a huge win. We'll have that for you. Also, another one of my favorites, Vanderbilt head football coach Clark Lea is back, top of hour number three. So a couple of SEC coaches. The SEC has 10 teams in the top 25 this week. So as far as the demise of the SEC, not dead, can't quit. And some really interesting matchups coming up this week. Also, Wednesday is an ATP day. So we have all of that. Oh, it's our long day. Lest I forget, we have a Jim Rome podcast coming up later on. Have not taped it yet, but we'll do so after the show. And I will tell you about that momentarily. Let me start right here. It brings me absolutely no pleasure to say this, Giant fan. Not at all. But I have to say it nonetheless. And what I have to say is, no! No! No! No! No!
1: No!
0: Well, at least it's over, Giant fan. No more waiting around to find out what's going on with your alleged franchise QB. No more waiting for the Giants to figure out whether or not he was pretty much okay or actually significantly hurt. I don't know that I've ever seen a team so confused about what appeared to be a pretty significant injury. I don't know that I've ever seen a team misread such a significant injury to such a significant player like this. I have never seen a team have this much trouble diagnosing a serious injury to their most important player. But at least they finally figured it out, and it is official. Jackson Dart is going to have knee surgery, and he's going to miss the rest of the season. He's going to miss the rest of the 26th season, which will also end the Giants' 2026 season, which is just about the biggest kick in the stick to Giant fan ever. Even Plexico Burris shooting himself in the leg cannot believe the turn of events here. I mean, I cannot get over how brutal that whiplash must be for you Giant fans. The Tiffany Org's return to prominence lasted all of 7 minutes 12 seconds ago, John Harbaugh and his era were off to a perfect start with immaculate vibes right through the roof. And then all of a sudden, the entire future of the team is once again in doubt. Yeah, I know that might sound dramatic, but it really isn't. It isn't when you consider this question. Never mind this year. This year is already gone. It's over. But looking ahead, can the Giants really be so sure that Dart is their guy anymore? Of course they can't. He's played 14 games, and he's missed 17 games so far in his career. He's made a home away from home in that blue tent. And obviously, with a franchise QB, availability is everything. We know the guy can play. We know he's got upside. We just don't know if he can stay healthy or available. So how can the Giants really know right now, how can they really say right now that this is the future of their franchise, the future face of their franchise, and their legitimate QB1? How do you know? You don't. So not only does Giant fan see their QB gone after one game and one series, not only does Giant fan see their entire season swirl right down the toilet bowl only 2 weeks in, but their whole long-term future just got that much murkier. Because how do you know? So now there's going to be a 15-week debate in New York City about potentially drafting another QB in a draft class that is supposed to be an all-timer. What do we do? How does he come back? Will he be better for it? Or do we draft yet another quarterback? It's just a bad, bad situation for Giant fan. Bad because they thought they were finally done climbing through a decade of crap. They'd finally come out the other end. Meanwhile, the Giants do have to figure out how they're going to make it through the next 15 weeks because I don't think anybody thinks that Jameis Winston is the answer. At least not after what we saw from him in relief the other night. Look, I mean, it's possible there was some actual first team reps and some actual starters prep that Jameis could potentially look better for a few weeks. I would think. I would hope. But it still just doesn't seem like there's any way Jameis is going to carry this team through the next 3+ months. That's going to get pretty agonizing for everybody involved. No offense, Jameis. I'd have more sympathy for you, Jameis, if you had just remembered what your trainer once told you. Don't you remember? He just told you to be prepared.
2: I just think we were prepared. You know, one thing my trainer, he told me, he said, what did he say? He just told us to be prepared.
0: Hey, look, if there's one thing that I'll never forget, best advice I ever got from my trainer. You know what he told me? What did he tell me? Oh, wait, he told me, be prepared. Best advice I ever got from anybody. Problem with that is, you didn't look very prepared the other night, which is why everybody is talking about the options. I love that. The options that the Giants now have that are not named Jameis. My personal favorite is the Giants liberating the Vikings from J.J. McCarthy. Which makes no sense to me, but apparently makes sense to some people because of the obvious Harbaugh connection. Like, Jim loved JJ at Michigan. So obviously, John loves JJ too. I'm not sure that's a given. And if I were John Harbaugh, I would not be calling Lil Bro for advice or recommendation when it comes to nine. Because we all know how that would go. Actually, given that they're the biggest disappointment in all of football, I wouldn't be calling Lil Bro for anything football related. But if he were to call Lil Bro, I think we already know what he would tell Big Bro. Jim would just tell John that McCarthy is going to go down as the greatest quarterback in the history of the National Football League. And then John will be confused like, oh, wait a minute, Lil Bro. Lamar Jackson. I've already said it. Lamar Jackson is going to go down as the greatest quarterback in the history of the National Football League. And then Lil Bro is going to be like, now hold up now, Big Bro. I'm on record as saying that Justin Herbert is going to go down as the greatest quarterback in the history of the National Football League. And then they're just going to get stuck going round and round from there. Rat with two T's. Listen, McCarthy, as much as I would love to see that happen, because it would be hilarious, it makes no sense. It makes no sense because the Giants actually need somebody who can actually play quarterback. This is the entire predicament, right? They don't need a project. They don't need a guy to learn on the job. They don't need a hope and a prayer. They need somebody who can do the job more effectively than Jameis. That is the whole point here. Besides, if KOC could not make it work with nine, how the hell are the Giants going to? How are they going to get more out of nine than KOC didn't? They're obviously not. Now, I will say, in nine's defense, it's still a slightly better idea than trying to get Russet Potato Wilson off of the CBS desk. Because you know Russet would answer that phone call in a second. I just don't think that a 37-year-old Russet is any better of an option than Jameis already isn't. Another guy that I think might pick up the phone, could work, Derek Carr. Derek Carr, at least, was open to unretiring over the offseason. He said, I had to feel right physically, and it had to be the right situation, but I might be open to that, so maybe. Carr seems like a better idea to me than going to the couch and pulling Jimmy G off. Jimmy G, Garoppolo, he hasn't really given any indication that he wants to play, but that is another name that's being thrown around. And if Kyler Murray is back for the Vikings, why not go in there and just try and rip Carson Wentz? Incredibly, Wentz has them 2-0 right now. That would be an upgrade over Jameis. I'll give you more. And not that any of these are good ideas. They're just ideas. I like the sane Browns fans on social media that are trying to offer up Deshaun Watson. The insane Browns fans are suddenly changing their tune and suddenly embracing the creep. But the sane Browns fans are like, yo, Giants, you check out that second half tape in Tampa? The creep, Deshaun, was really turning back the clock out there. He's back to what he was. Houston Deshaun again. Clemson Deshaun again.
3: The clock.
0: I mean, you got to admit, the guy's stock will never be higher than it is right now. Alvin Gabriel makes way more sense than the creep. But then again, Dylan DeLauro is on IR and cannot return until week 5 at the very earliest. And he's currently dealing with a bad back. So that's not the greatest option in the world either. No offense, Alvi. Happy hump day.
4: Thank you.
0: And you know what, bro? You probably wouldn't have such a bad back if you weren't always humping. Just saying. I'm not a doctor. I'm just playing around on the screen.
5: Go.
0: Bro,
5: out of bed.
0: Just give that back a rest.
5: You know it's only
0: anyway, another option, a simpler option. Sign Joe Milton from the Cowboys practice squad, which would have the added benefit of pissing off Cowboy fan. But Joe Milton is also a player with 0.0 career NFL starts and only 53 career pass attempts. I know the dude can throw the ball over the moon. We know he's got that rocket. But that's about as far from a sure thing as it gets. Ask me. Even if you don't ask me, I'm going to tell you anyway. I would try to pull Joe Flacco out of the natty.
6: Hey!
0: Of course, Joe Flacco is on the Bengals because the Bengals need a real backup behind their injury-prone quarterback. So they might not be in such a hurry, especially as well as their defense is playing right now. Especially since they look like they're a threat once again. But if I could do it, I would get Flacco, get the Jersey guy who's already won a ring with John Harbaugh before. To me, that'd be the best option out there, given all the ass that they have to choose from. There obviously is no sure thing. There is no great option for the Giants. Hence, consequently, subsequently, unequivocally, this is why it absolutely sucks to lose your quarterback in the first drive of week 2. It's one of the few things that you're allowed to say sucks, because it really does suck, and it ruins everything. At least John Harbaugh made the important point on Monday that this dart injury, isn't life-threatening. Actually, none of the Giants' injuries are life-threatening, so at least they've got that going for them. Good to have perspective, John. Unfortunately for John, Dart's injury is not only season-threatening, it just brutally murdered the season. And I do feel for Giant fan, who had legit reasons to be excited. There are legit pieces on this team, on both sides. There's more talent on this Giants team than there has been in years. It's just never been on the field all at the same time. Check out this stat that ESPN dropped today. NFL on ESPN. Quote, the Giants trio of Jackson Dart, Malik Nabers, and Cam Scataboo have been on the field together for only 3.5%. Not 35, 3.5% of the team's total offensive plays in the last two seasons. 43 out of 1,208 offensive plays. Man, that's about as rough as it gets. You want to talk about a kick in the stick.
3: Kick in the stick.
0: Giant fan stick just exploded into about a million different pieces. Been a long time since I've seen anyone get the rug ripped from underneath them as brutally as the Giants and Giant fans just did. Back to slumming it with the Jets in the never-ending race to the bottom. Damn, Giants fans, sorry about that. It is so brutal, man. I kid, the vibes were immaculate. The energy was off the charts. It was so fun again. And then just like that, bam! And then how do you jerk with everybody and misdiagnose that injury so badly? Yeah, I know. He wanted to get back in the game. Damn good thing they didn't let him back in the game.
4: None of these injuries are
0: given how busted up he is. Had he talked his way back in the game, we wouldn't be talking about a reconstruction. We'd be talking about an amputation. My man probably would have had his leg cut off. Good thing he didn't get back in the game. Man, the NFL. I want to talk more about other injured quarterbacks too, including Caleb Williams. I mean, I don't want to be the, you're lucky even Mahomes for you bastards. Leave Caleb alone. But can you leave this guy alone?
6: Leave her alone.
0: The internet, man. Again, there are people who have an incredible threshold for other people's pain, with specifically his, especially his, that have way too much time on their hands and way too little to do. And hence, they go to the internet to attack Caleb. One guy who's a lot more credible than all the eggs and randos on the internet that had his back was no less an authority than Max Crosby. To which the internet will rush in and say, of course he's got his back. He's going to play with him pretty soon. Anyway, I want to talk about Caleb. I don't think Max had his back because he's trying to, quote, get on the Bears. I don't think that's what Max is doing with this podcast. You know what I'm going to do? I'm going to use this pod to get the hell out of Vegas. I don't think that's his MO. So I want to get into that too a little bit later on. 1-800-636-8686 is your telephone number. Looking for your reaction. Hit me on the phones. Hit me on the X. Hit me on email. Hit me in the chat. I know you're already in the chat. Will Stein coming up a little bit later on. 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And an ATP. 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
8: 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Just how the scriptwriters drew it up? 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

0: so. Good first hour. I've got Will Stein, Kentucky head football coach, coming up in about 50 minutes from right now. Hey, did you hear that? Listen very carefully. That's my phone. 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Because the sweetest sound that your phone can make is nothing at all. I feel much better with that, too. It's nice. It's nice having that. All right, so one more thing about the Giants. Yeah, I know. It's a little harsh to say your year is already over, except your year is already over. However, if I were to make an argument on their behalf, I did mention they had immaculate vibes. So what changed? They've been garbage for a decade. What changed?
1: Garbage.
0: Head coach, John Harbaugh comes in. One of the winners in the NFL. No, he's never won the big one, but he is a winner and a well-respected coach, right? It just had run its course in Baltimore. They had to try something new, but you get a Harbaugh, you get a winner, you get a guy that can motivate, inspire, lead from the front. So if anybody is equipped and prepared to deal with this adversity and one of the all-time kicks in the stick, it's got to be this guy, right? It's got to be John Harbaugh. And if you don't believe me, let me take you back. The team might be in shock. The team might be wounded. The team might be traumatized by losing their quarterback and thinking their season's already over. But then you remember you have this guy to circle the wagons, this guy to bring the team together and remind them we're not giving up on anything. Look at this fire. Look at this energy. Look at this swagger. This is the guy you want to lead your team when something bad happens.
2: Welcome, man. Good to see everybody here. You excited?
3: Yes, sir. Yeah,
2: a little nervous?
3: Nope.
2: No. No nervous? A little nervous, man. Nervous? Excited, nervous, you know? Nervous like you're full of game almost, Mason. Get this thing kick off. Standing up here in front of the New York Giants. The New York Giants. It's the New York Giants sitting in this room. The New York Giants. Wow. It's an honor. It's an honor to stand in front of this room right now. And I know those coaches back there feel the same way, right, coaches?
4: Certainly, yeah.
2: It's an honor, man. We've been working, haven't we? We've been working early.
0: It was not late, an honor.
2: Getting ready for today.
0: Listening to this, it's cringy. In fact, you know how cringy it is? I couldn't even play the video. I just wanted to go with the audio. The video was so cringe, I wouldn't even play it. Wow. Thanks, Javi. Have fun with that guy. And no wonder he looked like he had his soul snatched when his quarterback got hurt. He did. I've never seen that guy turn a shade of white like he did. Like he'd seen a ghost. Like he was a ghost. I don't think that that's the guy that's going to rally everybody around. In fact, the Harbaugh bros, can you imagine this? What if both of their seasons already ended 2 weeks into the year? One was a straight up bona fide Super Bowl contender. The other was a team that was expected to contend for the divisional title. But either way, the vibes were incredible. And there was so much hype behind both these teams. So much hype behind the Chargers, so much hype behind the Giants, and both coached by Harbaugh, both of their years can already be over after two games. And that's not some hot take. I mean, the Giants' year is over. And statistically, teams that start 0-2 generally do not win the Super Bowl. It's happened, but not very often. And again, the Chargers aren't just 0-2. They're a bad 0-2, a really bad 0-2. Not just because they lost to the Cardinals and the Raiders. Well, because of that. But it's how they look. Totally out of sync. Nothing is going right. Mike McDaniel, who was going to make Justin Herbert the greatest quarterback ever, has made the guy look even worse. Herbert's not getting any help around him. Yeah, I don't think it's far-fetched to say that the Chargers season might already be over, because their schedule is going to get so much worse. Man, the Harbros. I don't think this is what they expected. That's not what they drew up. But that's what it is. Hey, Rome, how about your Texans? See, I know what y'all think before you think it. How about my Texans? Yeah, they didn't want to start 0-2. That's not a good thing. But they did start 0-3 last year. In fact, this is what they do. The Texans generally don't start very quickly. And they did start 0-3 last year, and they were in the divisional round. At dude from Cheers 07. Oh my God, the quarterback is toast.
1: Oh my God, the quarterback is toast.
0: This is off chat. At radiation level, okay. The Giants will be fine. Go big blue. Tent. I see what you did there. Big blue tent. Go big blue tent. Hey man, that big blue tent's undefeated. At least as it relates to Jackson Dart. Kevin W, 92552. Boy, seems like that whole "we are the New York Giants" speech from Harbaugh went over really well. It was cringy.
2: New York Giants.
0: It was really, really cringy. It's not aging well either. At XSV_Goose. Team content wants Jameis Winston. Yes. Maybe for 3.5 games, but not for 3.5 months. At DH Vargas 2450, how about Bacon 45? All right, interesting. How about Bacon 45? Well, one problem, he's now Bacon 49. And the other problem is you spelled it Beacon 45. And finally, I think he'd say yes. Problem is, he has a minority ownership piece of the Raiders. He's a Fox analyst. Yeah, I don't think that he could cut through all that red tape. But you know what, though? I'll bet you Bacon 49 would be out there throwing, quote, piss missiles.
3: Absolute piss missile up the sideline.
0: No, check that. He'd be out there throwing absolute piss missiles.
3: Absolute piss missile up the sideline.
0: He'd be like, yo, Malik. Do what you do, Malik. Do what you do, Malik, and then I'll do what I do. Throw you an absolute piss missile.
3: Absolute piss missile.
0: All right, when we come back, we're talking some Kentucky football. Will Stein joins me next. Clark Lee coming up a little bit later on. Get up in here. You know where to find me. I'm looking for engagement. We are farming engagement. Kentucky football, our next topic. Stay tuned.
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5: The Chargers, Texans, Bucks, and Colts are among playoff hopefuls with the dreaded 0-2 start. Can any of those teams turn it around and beat the odds to make the postseason? Westwood One Sports.
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0: live from Southern California, this is the Jim Rome Show on Westwood One.
1: Welcome back in Southern California. I am Jim Rome. Nice to be here. Great to have you here. Coming up a little bit later on, the head football coach of Vanderbilt, Clark Lee. But coming up right this second, the head football coach at Kentucky. He is in his first season with the Wildcats. He was Oregon's offensive coordinator and quarterback's coach for the last 3 years. The Wildcats had an enormous win over number 9, Texas A&M, on Saturday, 31-21. They're 2-1 overall. They're 1-1 in SEC play. They're going to host South Alabama on Saturday. We are joined right now by Will Stein. Will, it is great to have you back on. How you doing, Will?
2: I'm good, Jim. Thanks for having me. I told you this before, but huge fan of yours. I love the Guns N' Roses, too. Kind of got me fired up for this interview.
1: Yeah, man, I was already fired up for it, and I appreciate that, Will. I'm a big fan of yours, too, especially coming after, off of last week. Look, you've made it very clear. You're 0-0. You've turned the page. You've locked in. You're focused on South Alabama. Quote, can't go back. I get that, man. I get that as head coach. Me, I'm a talk show host, so I got to go back. I have to ask you, what pleased you the most about your team going into College Station and coming out with a huge dub?

0: Well, you know, I think number one was just our ability to execute our offense, defense, and special teams. I thought we played with elite strain and effort. Our guys were very physical at the point of attack and finished the game. You know, I think that was something reflecting back from the previous week against Alabama, where we were up for 42 minutes of the game and did not finish. That was something that we took into the following week, and really proud of our guys, the way that they fought. And like you mentioned, we are really excited for this weekend against South Alabama, coming back home in front of our home fans.
1: Will Stein joining us. Well, looking back at that A&M game, yeah, I know you're trying to move on. I'm trying not to, but fact of the matter is the defense did a hell of a job because you faced a team that had put up 98 points in their first two games. They hung 48 on Arizona State. What did you do to disrupt Aggie quarterback Marcel Reed and the rest of their weapons the way you did?
0: Yeah, I think Coach Bateman, my defensive coordinator, and that entire staff put a great scheme together. A&M obviously has elite playmakers. They had some big plays early on, but you know, I feel like our guys just kept fighting. We had a big fourth and one stop on the first drive that really, I think, flipped momentum early on. Ended up picking off Marcel twice. You know, we just had some big plays. We disrupted the backfield. Our guys up front, I thought, really did a good job against their offensive line. And yeah, just played really, really hard.
1: Kentucky head football coach Will Stein joining us once again. When you and I last spoke, you were really high on Notre Dame transfer Kenny Minchie and what he might bring to the offense this year. How do you think that he handled himself in a really hostile environment? And then what kind of marks would you give him after the first three games?
0: He did a great job. Again, I think when we reflect back on all three games, and you know, we started off really good against Youngstown State, a team that we should have beat the way that we did. And then we played at home against Alabama, where you know, we all weren't at our best. It wasn't just the players. It was me as a head coach, and it was a reflection of, you know, where we were up to that point as a team. And Kenny competed as hard as he could. We just didn't play that great against Alabama in week two. And so to come out on the road, first road start for us, I thought he was very poised. He was composed. He was extremely accurate. He made the right checks at the line of scrimmage and, you know, did really well. He grew from week one to week two. Week two wasn't his best, wasn't our best as a team, as a unit, as a head coach. We all grew together and ended up going and getting a big win on the road.
1: Yeah, that to me is the most impressive thing, the bounce back from week two to week three, especially in that environment. You know, I thought there was really a key moment, at least in my opinion, Will, early in that game when true freshman Kenny Darby couldn't hang on to that pass on a deep ball that looked like he maybe could have taken it to the house. Instead of you letting him know, like, come on, man, you got to make that play, the TV broadcast showed you picking him up and encouraging him. What did you tell him in that moment?
0: Well, Kenny Darby is one of our best players. He's young, but he's going to be an elite player across college football, I think, for a long time. Has a really bright future. And so I've seen him make that play a million times and just told him, hey, one play focus, no big deal. We're going to come right back to you. And we end up doing that later in the game. And he caught a big touchdown pass and really changed the momentum, I think, for us as a team.
1: That was going to be my next point. You did come back to him. You told him that, and he made a play later in the game, and it was a touchdown. Big, big play. Will Stein joining us. So, Will, now just to revisit, you're in it now. You're in it. So has the transition from high-level offensive coordinator to running your own SEC program as a first-time head coach, has it been pretty much what you expected or maybe even more, even a little more intense?
0: I think it's more intense. You know, I think you never know about a role, about a job, about anything until you really dive into it. And so there's been things that have happened, honestly, since January to now that, you know, I could have never imagined. We've dealt with a lot, you know, I mean, a lot of change at the university when I first got hired, which was, you know, you weren't really planning on. You know, we had a death in our family, a player of our own, which was really tough on all of us. We've had ups and downs. We've had injuries. We've persevered. But that's why I think our connection is so deep as a team, as a coaching staff, as a university, as a fan base. And I couldn't be more proud of our team where we are right now. But I'm so excited about everything that's to come. And it just takes old school work, Jim. It's not magic pixie dust. It's not luck. It's work. And I really like the way my guys are working right now.
1: Wait a minute, Will. You mean there's no hack? There's no shortcut? There's no magic bullet? There's no, we have to actually grind this thing out and put in the time and put in the work behind the, or during the unseen hours? There are no hacks?
0: There's no hacks. There's no hacks. You know, it's old school work. It's coming up, showing up early, leaving late, putting the time as players, as coaches, as everybody in this organization. And that's, you know, a credit to our players. They have accepted the challenge of work. And I'm just more proud of how they practice. I know we play well on Saturdays, but it's everything in between the Saturdays that to me is not shown, because football is a really, really hard game because we practice a game that is so physical and you only get 12 guaranteed opportunities on Saturdays. So that's what I'm proud of. We got a lot of work to go. We're nowhere near the team that we want to be. We want to continue to grow each week.
1: It will not get too far off the beaten path, but how powerful is it if you've got an entire room full of guys that think that every single rep counts? If you treat every single rep, like if you're so present that every single rep matters as much as anything, how powerful is that if the entire program buys into that?
0: I mean, I think it's transformational. I really do. I think it's really tough to do, because there's so many distractions, not just for our players, but for our coaches. I mean, I don't know how many people, you know, crowned us after one game. And did we play well? Sure, we did. We got a road win in the SEC, which is really hard to do. There's still plenty of work to do. There's still plenty of reps ahead of us. We got an entire night meetings tonight. We got practice tomorrow morning, and we're going to continue to prep and to make sure that we're one play focused, one rep focused up until we kick the ball off on Saturday.
1: Hey, well, on that topic of distractions, I was talking to my staff about this morning. Has there ever, since you've been doing this, do you ever remember a time when there was more noise? Just noise, general noise, noise everywhere, and it's ever been more important than it is right now to block out that noise? What do you tell your team about that?
0: Yeah, I mean, there's noise in everything. I mean, that's why I really try not to get on social media specifically during the season, because there's so much noise. I mean, you can open up any social media app, and it's not just noise about our team or teams across college football. It's just worldwide. I mean, there's just some crazy things that go on throughout the universe. And so we try to really focus on what we can control. And like last week's theme was all about being the eye of the storm. This week is it's all about like starting the fire, like bringing the energy, bringing the juice, bringing the intensity and the focus and that mindset to every single rep and everything that we do.
1: All right. So that last thought, Will, you know this, your staff knows this, you are dealing with some younger players, but after playing a pair of SEC games, you're going to host a non-conference opponent when South Alabama comes in. So the good news is they're coming to Las Vegas. They got to deal with you. But given that you're coming off such an emotional win and it's an out-of-conference game, how is practice going this week, and what is your message to your team about playing a team from the
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0: Well, Albemarle, here we are winding things down with the season. But as you look back at the season and how things unfolded, what's the one thing you circled probably in spring training that you were looking forward to see unfold that was maybe a bigger surprise to you that you felt like you could grow with?
1: Oh, man. In spring training, there's a lot of emphasis on coming together as a group, learning what it looks like to compete with one another, finding joy in that because you know there's going to be ups and downs, having each other's backs, competing relentlessly. I mean, there's a list of 4 to 5 things that we wanted to make sure from a mindset and culturally that we wanted to be really, really good at. And my hope is that we did those things well. As we wrap up the year, we did those things extremely well. The group came together. They competed really well. They never out of a game. Even when we had a tough series, they bounced back and showed what they're all about from a just mindset standpoint. I think it's pretty obvious that we have each other's backs. There's a lot of different examples of that throughout the year. So that's one of the things that we wanted to make sure we nailed, and I feel really good about it.
0: You know, I'm glad you brought it up in that manner because one of the things we've noticed, if your team has a tough night, they show up the next night ready to go and give that real effort that you're hoping for. We saw it last night where you were one hit. I'm expecting this team to come out tonight and really do some damage because they've always been able to rebound.
1: Yeah, if we can get 2 hits tonight, that'd be great. It's you're going to have tough games, and you have to be able to bounce back. You have, like we said it early on in spring training, and then when the season started, we have to take care of what's directly in front of us. And whether we win or lose the night before, you learn from it. If you win and you enjoy it, and then you have to immediately move on to what's next. And our group has really taken that to heart.
0: How have they been able to do it? I know we talk about leadership, and I don't know if you have a guy that stands on top of the table and gives pep talks or anything like that. Is it another way you're seeing their development and growth when it comes to dealing with adversity?
1: Yeah, there's not. The pep talks, in my opinion, aren't really needed. There's no player that's going to use your term. I don't know when you played if people stood on tables, but stand on the table and give a pep talk as much as just, man, be honest with one another. In our hitters meetings when we're recapping the day before, just being able to say, here's what we saw, here's what we did well, here's what we didn't do well, and here's how we're going to improve it. And just have meaningful conversations that lead to change and continue to make progress every day.
0: You know, last night, going back to the pitcher Jones last night, might have been the best performance we've seen all year. I thought the night against Yamamoto out in L.A., but you were able to break through and send him home. I thought the same thing was going to happen last night after Church got that base hit.
1: Yeah, he was on, man. This is a guy that has some electric stuff coming out of that arm, and he was doing everything he wanted to with the baseball yesterday. Got some chase. Fastball is overpowering. Just did a really nice job, and unfortunately, we weren't able to come through.
0: Well, tonight's a different story, so tell me about your lineup.
1: Yeah, you got J.J. leading off, playing second, Herrera DHing, Burleson at first, Walker in right, Bernal catching, Gorman at third, Fermin in left, Church in center, and Mason Wynn at short.
0: All right. We'll change the script from last night.
1: All right, let's do it.
2: Klaibs, Ollie, thank you so much for that. We will take a break. And when we return, we're going to tell you a little bit about what's going on in the minor leagues. 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

0: Cardinals and Pirates tonight. This is Ameren Total Access on the Cardinals Radio Network. Let's tell you what's going on across the minor league system. There's a lot going on. Let's start with an announcement today as Baseball America has announced their annual end-of-season minor league all-star teams, and the Cardinals get three players, and this isn't just a single level of the minor leagues. This accounts for all minor league baseball. Cardinals get three players honored. Catcher Raniel Rodriguez is the first-team catcher. Left-handed pitcher Sandro Santana, who came over in the Lars Nootbaar deal, he is on the first team as a relief pitcher. And then third baseman infielder Jesus Baez is the third team third baseman. The Cardinals are one of just four organizations with at least two players named to the first team and one of just six with three All-Stars. It's a big night tonight on the field. Let's start with AAA Memphis. They play Game 2 of the Best of 3 International League Championship Series. The Redbirds have to win tonight against Rochester to extend their season as they lost yesterday's game by a 4-3 score. Tonight on the mound for Memphis, it's going to be left-hand pitcher Mason Molina, 5-2, 4.45 ERA. And it's a winner-take-all matchup tonight in Springfield. This is going to be fun. A best-of-three series that's even 1-1. Springfield hosting Amarillo tonight. And how about Liam Doyle on the mound tonight for Springfield? The lefty 7-7 with a 3.76 ERA. He will try to pitch Springfield to their second straight Texas League Championship. We'll keep you updated on those games as they do go along this evening. In our game, it's the Cardinals and the Pirates. When we return, we'll head back to PNC Park to go inside the park. That's coming up in just a moment. It's all part of Ameren Total Access here on the Cardinals Radio Network, powered by Graybar.
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0: We are inside the ballpark at PNC Park in Pittsburgh, Pennsylvania, where the Pirates and the Cardinals will get set to take each other on in Game 2 of this three-game series, along with Ricky Horton and the voice of the Cardinals, John Rooney. I'm Mike Claiborne, and fellas, I have a really good feeling about tonight's game because the Cardinals, when you get one hit, normally come back the next night and really show out, and I think we're going to see that tonight.
1: Yeah, let's hope they stored up some for tonight because yesterday was unbelievable. But, you know, their starting pitcher was unbelievable. Actually, the guys out of the pen were pretty good, too. 14 punch-outs last night for Pirate pitching. Cardinals do not strike out a lot typically, but, boy, did they ever last night. Jones was dynamite. He's having a great month of September, not just against the Cardinals but against everybody. So maybe you just chalk that up to, that's one of those cap tippers, as Tony La Russa used to say, John.
2: Yeah, he didn't like to tip the cap very much either, and I'm sure the Cardinals don't really appreciate having to do that as often as they have this year, but they've run into some good arms since they swept the Pirates the four games back here in April. And one of them, Jones, last night. He established a great pace, but so did Andre Pallante. Mm-hmm. Pallante gave up just one run, and that was after a walk. The walk came back to get him. They stayed out of a double play by running Cruz and then finding an opening gap on the left side of the infield. Left-handed batting Ryan O'Hearn drove in the only run they needed. A wild pitch added another one, and that made it feel like a 20-0 game
1: The
2: way the Pirates pitched last night. But that was last night.
1: Yep.
2: I'm like Claves. I think the Cardinals will have a very good showing tonight. And let's hope that Matthew Liberatore does, too.
0: Matthew Liberatore, the X Factor. Here was a guy who started your season as your number one, if you want to call it that. And he's had some struggles during the course of the season, but then there are those nights where he shows up and you say, wow, this guy has really good stuff, but we just don't see the consistency.
1: Just thinking the exact same thing about him. He's a hard guy to handicap what kind of game he's going to have. You're like, Pallante, you know what you're going to get. Mm-hmm. Leahy, you know what you're going to get. He had a bad one last time, but you know what you're going to get with McGreevy. But with Leahy, with Liberatore, it could be anywhere. I mean, he could have 8 punch-outs and throw 6 innings of a two-hit ball and give up no run.
0: And then spring a leak, and then all of a sudden here it comes.
1: Or he could have a bad first inning and give up a lot of runs, and that's happened
0: and settle
1: as well.
0: In. You're right. And he has truly been the head-scratcher as far as this rotation is concerned. But tonight, this will be his last start of the year, so hopefully he wants to end on a good note.
1: Yeah, finish strong. That's what we hope. And hopefully the Cardinals will find their offense here tonight.
0: Yeah, offense is kind of, good pitching. By the way, I'll ask both you guys, was that the best performance we've seen by an opposing pitcher? So far this season,
1: I can't think of a better one.
2: Well, up until the Cardinals finally got to Yamamoto,
1: right.
2: Yes, that is the best because Jones was able to carry it beyond that, where the Cardinals, they got a line moving and didn't let up and came back to win that game when we thought Yamamoto might no-hit the Cardinals, just like we felt last night Jones could do the same until Church hit a spinner off the end of the bat down the left field line for a double.
0: Little did we know that was going to be all she wrote as far as the Cardinal offense is concerned. Speaking of offense, the Pittsburgh Pirates, Ricky, you touched on it yesterday about how many home runs they hit and how they swing the bat. Kind of reminiscent of the Lumber Company
1: from
0: the 70s because they have power up and down the lineup. But this is a team that I really think when we look at this division next year, they're going to be in the conversation.
1: Yeah, I mean, think about the fact that this is the most home runs at Pittsburgh, at home, and in franchise history. And you mentioned the Lumber. I mean, Dave Parker played here. Willie Stargell played in Pittsburgh, I mean. You had some big power-hitting
0: exactly.
1: dudes here. Don Robinson. I mean, these are some guys that hit home runs left and right, and yet this team is even better at that. And what they are, I think, is they're pretty evenly spread out with all those home runs. Lau leads them in homers, but pretty much everybody in their lineup is having a good offensive season, and that's how you win.
0: And winning they have been able to do. It looks like they're going to finish over 500 for the first time in a long time for them, John. And, you know, when you see teams like that in your division that start to make that move, you see what Pittsburgh's doing. You see what the Cardinals are doing, growing from within. And then there are the Cubs, and obviously the gold standard in the division is Milwaukee. But they all seem like they're doing it the same way, growing from within instead of going out signing a bunch of high-priced free agents that they don't get the return on.
2: Well, Ricky pointed out last night the Pirates have a bigger payroll than the Cardinals.
0: Yes,
1: $30 million
0: significantly more.
1: Yeah, $30 million, and we've never been able to say that about the difference between these two teams. And you know, the Cardinals, I think, we have been talking about the playoffs in the minor leagues, and that's going on today again. The Double-A team Springfield has a chance to win the championship today, and Springfield has a chance to force a final game tomorrow. So the future's still bright.
0: Well, it's going to be bright here in Pittsburgh tonight. The Cardinals look to rebound from last night, and I think they will. For Ricky Horton and the voice of the Cardinals, John Rooney, I'm Mike Claiborne, and yes, we are inside the ballpark in Pittsburgh.
1: All right, fellas, thank you. Inside the Park, it is sponsored by Central Bank, which is your hometown bank of the St. Louis Cardinals. We'll hear more from Claves coming up in just a moment. He's got a conversation with Stubby Clapp. That's next. 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

0: Well, Stubby Clapp is the Cardinal first base coach, and he's been there for a number of years, and it's always good to visit with you because you do more than tell guys to go to second base. You have a lot of other things to do on the field. But I wonder, want to talk about what you're going to do in this offseason, which sounds like this is going to be a lot of fun.
1: Yeah, I was blessed enough to get an opportunity to go go work winter ball with Magallanes and Yachty and KT and Darwin and Roberto Espinoza. He's going to be there, so I'm excited to do that, go coach third base and help with the infield and get to be a part of that kind of that culture and that type of baseball.
0: It's going to be a lot of fun. If I don't know if you've ever been that far south, but trust me, they know how to put on a baseball game, let alone a party. For you at this stage of your career, I mean, you've done a lot. You've had a lot of success as a manager, as a coach in the minors, and now you're in the big leagues. What gives you the joy these days of being able to come up to the ballpark every day?
1: Right now, man, I love being able just to help these guys get better quicker, faster than what I did, and try and help them, you know, have a better, longer, more successful career than I was able to have, and that's kind of what drives me to come to the field every day.
0: And these guys, for a lot of them, you're their first coach. You're the first base coach. And a lot of guys will always remember you for what you say because, as we know in this game, once an old head gives you some good advice, it stays with you for the rest of your life.
1: Yeah, I mean, there's a lot of people that gave me advice in my life and helped me, secure my career and my future and how I was able to go about playing baseball and coaching baseball. So I just try and pass on the knowledge. You know, that's guys were good to me. They give me the knowledge, and so I'm just trying to pass it on like it was passed to me.
0: If there's one bright spot about what you do as a coach, what would you say it would be this season?
1: You know what? I think watching the youth this year has been an absolute bright spot for me. Seeing the energy when they come to the field, watching them play defense, watching them run the bases, and having success on the field, that's been a real big bright spot.
0: You know, one of the fun things for me watching this, watching players come look for you to go out and do extra work or get some work in, that doesn't always happen in the big leagues where you have to go out and grab a guy. They come looking for you.
1: Yeah, that's a testament to them. They want the work. They want to get better, and that's what I'm here for. So I love the opportunity to be able to do it.
0: Well, we enjoy watching you work and watching your coaches work with you, and certainly the players are getting a kick out of it. More importantly, enjoy this offseason. I can't wait to hear about it.
1: I can't wait. I'm looking forward to it. It's going to be exciting, and I appreciate everything that you've done for us.
0: Stubby Clapp. We'll be back with more after this.
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0: set for the Cardinals and the Pirates, game two of a three-game series tonight. Time to go inside the clubhouse built by Window Nation. Let's check in with Cardinals pitching coach Dusty Blake. He had a long conversation with Danny Wexelman from Cardinals TV. Always tough to navigate how you want to handle pitching really through all 162 games, but there are some interesting challenges that go along with the final week of the regular season as well. And then you've got a guy like Blake who has very much a vested interest in everything that's going on with all of the pitchers. So how is he feeling as the Cardinals go through this final week of the 2026 campaign?
1: Got a lot of gratitude for how some things have played out this season. Obviously, we wanted to continue to have a chance to play into the postseason. Not having that opportunity with this young group can be something that we can try to continue to grow from. Would love to have had that experience with them, but a lot of these guys continue to do things that help them be more prepared for next year. And so whether we're, you know, in the final week of the regular season in 26 or in 27, like, we're still going to have to work through those same areas. And so trying to continue to get a head start on what can help us be in a better spot next year continues to be a goal and just something I appreciate from this group, and not feeling like, all right, so last week, let's just get through it. Like, continuing to dig and find some edges that they can take advantage of and moving forward.
0: Talking specifically about this final week, you really want to put pitchers in a position to be successful. You don't want to push them to a point where maybe they get injured. You want them to be able to take some momentum into the offseason. So what goes into the plan for pitchers, especially when they are getting set for their final start or final appearance?
1: As we're looking at the season, like, we always have kind of a distant look in what our options can continue to be as we see the season unfold, and as we get closer to those, just make sure we're talking through as a staff, like, what makes the most sense, where are these guys at, what gives them the opportunity to finish this year at its best principle without necessarily taking away experience from them, but also not putting anybody at risk.
0: And then the final thing from him, specifically to today's starter, Matthew Liberatore, is on the mound. It's well documented. This season has not gone the way Liberatore would like for it to have gone. The numbers speak for themselves. 5-14, 5.36 ERA. Here's Dusty's thoughts on Libby as he goes into his final start of the season.
1: A lot of times in this game, we're trying to look at what's most likely to happen and be prepared for that. And so with him, you know, the positives we've seen, he's maintained velo better this year than we saw him fluctuate with last year. So that gives credit to, again, his routine and process. We've seen his strikeout rate go up for a decent bit, almost 4-5% this year compared to last year. So when you look at that and the impact it can have for a pitcher, certainly not everything, but that's a good trend to have as a starter, especially when you're going to go through a lineup three times plus. You know, the areas we've seen, like, he hasn't gotten ahead as much at times, and so where last year maybe we got away with that some, this year teams have done a better job taking advantage of that with him. So continuing to find ways and opportunities to work ahead and win that when he gets ahead, he is a different pitcher performance wise and he knows it, but it's much easier said than done. I mean, of course, every pitcher wants to throw more strikes and pitching count leverage more. Every pitcher's better 0-1, 0-2 than they are behind in the count. So finding the strategy that helps him continue to grow there, to get him more competitive opportunities, because again, last year what we saw was maybe some two strike execution that got him in trouble. This year he has been fantastic there, which is why we've seen that punch out number go up. It's getting himself into more of those opportunities that can really help him, because where he's been elite when he's gotten through an 0-1 count, when he's gotten behind, teams have taken advantage of him and more or less just over the heart of the plate. And when they can be more patient and pick the pitch they want to swing at versus the one he forces them into with count leverage, it's a different challenge for him.
0: That is Cardinals pitching coach Dusty Blake talking with Danny Wexelman from Cardinals TV as we go inside the clubhouse that is built by Window Nation. Again, Matthew Liberatore on the mound tonight. We'll take a break, and when we return, we'll get you up to date on everything else going on across baseball, and then we'll send you back to Pittsburgh for the Cardinals and the Pirates, game two of a three-game series. This is Ameren Total Access on the Cardinals Radio Network, powered by Graybar.
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0: Just 5 games to go in the regular season for the Cardinals. They need to finish 5-0 in those 5 games to avoid consecutive losing campaigns and full seasons for the first time since 58 and 59. The 67 years represents the second longest time span all time by any franchise of the 4 major North American sports. The Montreal Canadiens hold the record of 80 years between consecutive full losing seasons. They did that back in the late 30s, early 40s. And then had losing seasons from 2021, 2022 to 2022, 2023. So we'll see if the Cardinals have a 5-game winning streak in their back pocket to go before all is said and done this year. Around the NL Central, Brewers-Phillies potential playoff preview continues tonight after the Phillies won Game 1 of that series yesterday. Logan Henderson on the mound tonight for Milwaukee. The right-hander is 10-3 with a 2.51 ERA. The Reds are continuing their series in Atlanta as they take on the Braves. For the Reds this evening, the left-hander Andrew Abbott is on the mound. He is 6-11 with a 4.70 ERA. And the Cubs tonight, they are at home as they play host to the Miami Marlins. Kevin Gausman scheduled to go for Chicago today. The right-hander is 9-12 with a 4.55 ERA. In our game, Matthew Liberatore makes his final start of the year. It's a bullpen game for the Pirates. Lake Bacher's going to be on the mound for the Pirates as their initial out-getter. The voice of the Cardinals, John Rooney, along with Ricky Horta and Mike Claiborne, they've got the call of the game for you. I'll be talking to you after the game, and hopefully we are talking about a Cardinals win today. It's the Cardinals. It's the Pirates. Game 2 of a 3-game set at PNC Park. It's on the way next on the Cardinals Radio Network, powered by Graybar.
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10: Welcome to St. Louis Cardinals Baseball from PNC Park in Pittsburgh. It's a very nice day in the Steel City as the temperature has gone up a bit and be much warmer than it was here last night. Not only was it a cold temperature, but all the Cardinal bats were cold last night as they managed just one hit against the Pirates in losing game one of the series by a score of 2-0. It's not as if the Pirates swung the bat very well either. Andre Pallante had something to do with that. A very strong start for the Cardinal right-hander. Who knows, maybe his last start of the year. He went six innings, gave up just three hits and one run. But on the other side, Jared Jones went seven innings and gave up just one hit, and this was the hit.
11: 0-2 on Church. He grounded out the first time up. Church swings, and he lines that one. It's a fair ball. It gets past the third baseman. Gonzalez rolls into foul territory, and it's a double for Nathan Church.
10: That double by Nathan Church, again, the only hit that the Cardinals got, they struck out 14 times. But the good news there is that Nathan Church has had a very good month of September, and we wanted to highlight that. Six doubles in the month of September. He's hitting .328, and he'll be in the Cardinals lineup again here tonight for game two. The wind is blowing in, and that's certainly going to affect play. No, ball was not carrying here last night either, and I suspect that'll be the case here as the Cardinals go with Matthew Liberatore. He's up against Lake Bacher, and Liberatore will start with him, making start number 31. Has not pitched well against the Pirates in his career. Has an ERA of 5.60. He was the Cardinals' opening day starter, but he's 5-14 with a 5.36 ERA. He had a couple of really good starts to start the season, but has ran into some roadblocks along the way. The 26-year-old left-hander would love to finish strong here tonight. This will be his last start of the year. He made his major league debut in this ballpark back in 2022. On the other side, Lake Bacher is really their opener. He's making his 12th opening start of the year, 1-4, 3.56 ERA, and he had that kind of role against the Cardinals on the 29th of August, and that was at Busch Stadium in St. Louis. He went 2 1/3 innings in that game, gave up just one hit and one run. That hit and the run was a Baez home run, and he'll be in there for a couple of innings, probably first time through the lineup for the Cardinals. So the Cardinals will try to stop the Pirates' five-game winning streak. They are red hot. It's the Cardinals and the Pirates' middle game of the three-game series of the lineups for you next.
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10: Welcome back to St. Louis Cardinals baseball. Let's go over our starting lineups here tonight. They're presented by Bet365, where winning is everything. The Cardinals with a record of 76-81. The Pirates are at 80-77. And with a win, they can assure that they will be at least a 500 team. The Cardinals are going to have to win out to do that. But one thing for sure, never lose on the anniversary of Stan Musial's first major league home run. That was actually here in Pittsburgh at Forbes Field on the 23rd of September back in 1941. So there's something to remember and celebrate. And here is the Cardinals lineup. Oliver Marmol, the manager, was once drafted by the Pirates back in 2004. He did not sign, later signed with the Cardinals, of course. J.J. Weatherholt will lead off for him and play second base. He's from the nearby Mars, Pennsylvania, and he has a lot of folks here at the ballpark, and he did yesterday as well. Yvonne Herrera, the Cardinals DH, will bat next. He had a rough day yesterday. Alec Burleson, 359 with runners in scoring position, will play first base and hit third. Jordan Walker, 0 for his last 14, but did look a little better at the plate yesterday against a very tough starter. He'll be in right field. Leo Bernal, my pick to click, will be the catcher, and he is a switch hitter. He bats fifth. Nolan Gorman will play third base and bat next with Jose Fermin in left field, Nathan Church in center field, and Mason Wynn will be the Cardinals shortstop in bat ninth. Don Kelly is the manager of the Pirates. Here's his lineup. Connor Griffin, 20-year-old phenom shortstop, will lead things off. This is a very good hitting Pirate team. Rafael Flores Jr. has been on base at least once in 15 straight games. He'll do the catching and bat second. Brian Reynolds, the veteran left fielder, bats third. Brandon Lau is having a very good year. He has 33 big flies. He'll play second base and hit cleanup with Nick Gonzalez back in the lineup. He'll DH. Ronnie Simon in right field. Ryan O'Hearn will be the first baseman in bat seventh. Jared Triolo plays third base. He came on late yesterday. And Jake Mangum, a switch hitter and a very fast center fielder, will bat ninth. There's your lineups. Cardinals, Pirates. First pitch comes up next.
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0: WJBC and Beer Nuts present the Scott Miller Show hat. This is an embroidered baseball cap. On the front of it, the Beer Nuts logo and the Scott Miller Show logo. And on the back of the hat, my cartoon photo with the big mustache. This is not a contest prize. This hat is not for sale. The only way to get a Scott Miller hat is when I gift them randomly. Now, there is only one rule. You cannot ask for a hat. If you ask for one, you are restricted from receiving a hat. You are banned. You do not get a hat. WJBC, good morning. Who's this?
1: Good morning. This is your mom. I want a hat. I'm a down low.
0: Mom?
1: We won't tell anybody.
0: What is rule number one?
2: Don't ask for a hat.
0: No hat for her.
3: True. Throws his warm-up tosses, comes back to the dugout, and chills there for a couple of minutes, and then goes on to the field. He goes straight from the bullpen, because that's what he's used to doing. He has been an opener for them several times this year. This is his 12th time doing it, and he did that against the Cardinals back in August, gave up a home run to Joshua Baez. That's the only run he gave up in 2 1/3 innings, so he's going to throw the first pitch here tonight, and it's sponsored by Rawlings, the official baseball of Major League Baseball. Let's hope the Cardinals get more than one hit tonight. It was not a great night for them offensively, but we know that they've been slowed a little bit lately after starting off really well the first week of September. They've really tailed off. They've got several key players in the middle of their lineup not swinging the bat real well right now. Herrera struck out four times yesterday, although he has been streaking both positively and negatively. He'd had a three-game hitting streak going into the game yesterday, but four punchouts. Jordan Walker had an 0 for yesterday. No strikeouts for Walker. That's a positive, but he's 0 for his last 14, and maybe today's the day that everybody breaks out here at beautiful PNC Park. The wind has been blowing in. It's not blowing it real steadily right now, although it's still going to affect the flight of the baseball, no question. It's more in than out, as the Cardinals will send J.J. Weatherholt, Herrera, and Alec Burleson to bat against Bakker here in the first inning. A 6-2 right-hander who has a 5.40 ERA against the Cardinals in five appearances. He was originally drafted by the Padres in 2016. We're not going to see him for very long, so we'll just finish talking about him right now as the ball goes down to second base. Flores Jr. is their catcher today. And this Pirate team, boy, they are really swinging the bat well. They've won five straight games, and their pitching's been good as well. And yesterday it could not have been better, with Jared Jones going 7 one-hit innings with 9 strikeouts and no walks. Hopefully something different today. Weatherholt's ready, and so is the voice of the Cardinals, John Rooney, with our first pitch.
4: All right, here we go. Here we go, Ricky, with the Cardinals trying to even up this series. First pitch of the game in there for a strike. 6:41 p.m. Eastern. 63 degrees along the Allegheny River here, with the wind blowing in from center field at about 9 to 12 miles an hour. Bakker's next pitch, the former Marlin, misses. 1-1. Weatherholt is 0 for his last 6. He has 3 hits in his last 24 at-bats. Of course, he missed 15 games with a sore wrist. He'd love to have a good last week of the regular season. They play him to pull on the infield, straight up in the outfield. The pitch taken for a strike, and it's 1-2. We saw lots and lots of strikes from Pirate pitchers last night. Lake Bakker last worked a no decision in relief Sunday against the Royals. 1 inning, 3 hits, 1 earned run.
3: You mentioned J.J. wanting to finish strong. Really, all players want to do that. You'd love to have that good last week going into the offseason, so that's what you remember the most.
4: The next offering, Weatherholt takes down and in. 2-2. Ryan O'Hearn, the former Royal, is playing first base. Former Ray, Brandon Lau at second. Rookie sensation Connor Griffin at shortstop, with Jared Triolo playing like a shortstop off the line at third. The 2-2 pitch from Bakker, high for a 3-2 count. The outfield has Brian Reynolds, an all-star in left field. Drafted by the Mets and came to the big leagues with the Rays last year, Jake Mangum in center for the Buccos, and Ronnie Simon just up from their minor leagues. He's in right. There's ball 4 up and away, and that's the way our game begins. It took the Cardinals a long time before they got their first runner last night, and that was a double with one out in the 6th inning by Nathan Church, as the Pirates starter Jared Jones simply handcuffed

0: Cardinals throughout his appearance. Ivan Herrera is trying to break his 0 for 4, 6 out of his last 22, and things were beginning to look up for him, as Ricky said, with a three-game hitting streak before last night. Foul ball back to the screen. One strike to count on Herrera, the 26-year-old from Panama, who had a two-home run game on Sunday.
1: Well, the reason you have to forget a game like yesterday is you don't want one day to spoil the progress that he'd been making. And I think that's, again, where you just have to give your credit to the other pitcher and then just move on.
0: Weatherholt with a bluff towards second base, a step off by Bakker, and he did not throw to first base. Looked like Weatherholt wanted to take off, and that's one way to help the hitter zero in on the pitch and perhaps hit behind the runner and get a single to right field. There's a swing, and this ball is popped up foul. Going out of play off to the right. Souvenir in the lower level at PNC Park. Weatherholt, a base on balls to lead off the game. Herrera batting, down in the count, nothing and two, with Alec Burleson on deck. Burleson is still leading the majors in RBIs, but by a slim run batted in over Sal Stewart of the Reds. The pitch is grounded to the right side. Lau to his left has no play at second as he throws out Herrera.
1: I'd love to see Burley lead the majors in RBIs. The last time a Cardinal player led all of baseball in RBIs, it was Joe Torre, and he did that during his MVP season, and that was back in 1971, so it's been a long time since a Cardinal has done that. Now, Cardinals have led the National League in RBIs, but not all of baseball.
0: Alec Burleson 0 for his last 8. Over the last 7 games, 5 out of 24 with a homer, 2 RBIs. He has struck out 8 times in the last 7. The pitch by Lake Bakker, a swing and a miss. Bakker, born in Winfield, Illinois, played his college baseball at Wisconsin Whitewater. Then he has appeared with the Marlins and the Pirates in 2026. Runner at second, one out. Just underway here at PNC Park. A long look. Now the pitch. A swing and a foul ball straight back. And it's 0-2 on Burleson.
1: He likes to swing, doesn't he? He doesn't take too many pitches, and he doesn't challenge very often. He just wants to see the ball and hit it. And he is as pure a hitter as we have in this game. Certainly the purest of hitters, in my mind, in the Cardinal lineup.
0: Well, he's not up there window shopping.
1: Nope.
0: He's up there to do some damage, holding the bat high over his head. The pitch to the left-handed hitter is taken for a ball. Rafael Flores Jr. took his time throwing the ball back to the mound, did not challenge. It's a 1-2 count. Burleson, 27 years old, out of East Carolina, a Silver Slugger Award winner as a utility player last year. He takes a pitch low, and that pops out in front of the plate. And Flores runs it down, holding Weatherholt at second base. So after an 0-2 count, 2-2 on Alec Burleson. Burleson has hit 23 home runs, driving in 111. He has 165 hits while batting 280. Lake Bakker with the sign, putting down the target, Rafael Flores Jr. The pitch. Burleson swings, and it's a foul tip into the catcher's mitt, strike three.
1: And that was a breaking ball from Bakker, and he's going to throw close to 60% breaking ball. So you wonder why a guy like him is a reliever instead of a starter. And, of course, when you use him as an opener, he's just going to throw that breaking ball as often as he can, get the strikeouts that he can get, and maybe, again, go two innings or maybe three. But most of the time, a starting pitcher needs to throw a little higher percentage fastballs than that.
0: Weatherholt walked, advanced on a ground out by Ivan Herrera. Burleson is out swinging, and here's Jordan Walker. The right-handed batter takes in the dirt, blocked again by Flores, who steps in front of the plate and holds Weatherholt at second base. Walker's 0 for his last 14, two hits in the last 24 at bats, but out of the last 24, I'd say six or seven hits were taken away from him by really good defensive plays. Or he hit line drives right to somebody. He swings and misses. Chased a slider, and the slider has been Jordan's problem going back since he came up, and the major leagues adjusted to him quickly when he first burst on the major league scene. But he's had a really good year. The one ball, one strike pitch coming his way. Slider way outside, a good take that time. 2-1 on Jordan Walker. most of the time it's 0-2 or 1-2 on Walker. So that's a moral victory in itself here in the first inning for Jordan. With the way things have been going lately for him. 28 home runs, 100 RBIs, batting .273, an all-star year. The pitch to Walker is swung on, and he smacks it to third, a one-hopper to Triolo, who throws out Walker. A leadoff walk to Weatherholt. He is left in scoring position. The Cardinals fail to score. The Pirates are coming to bat at PNC Park in Pittsburgh.
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0: Connor Griffin leads off for the Pittsburgh Pirates, taking ball one from Matthew Libertor. And here's Libertor searching for his first win since July the 11th. He's 0-8 with a 5.98 ERA since that last victory. The pitch, and that's hit in the air. That's going to straightaway center, and a long high fly ball finally brought down in medium center field by Nathan Church for the first out. Checking out how the wind affected that.
1: Yeah.
0: That was hit to straightaway center field. Church waited, then he had to come in about five or six steps to retire Griffin.
1: We saw that last night, and I thought maybe there'd be a play or two where the play was actually affected by the wind blowing in, and maybe that'll happen tonight. But Church did a nice job of kind of staying back and not overreacting to it and coming in to make the play.
0: That brings in Rafael Flores Jr., and he looks at a pitch inside.
1: How about how good the Cardinals have been up the middle with Church in center, and Wynn and Weatherholt up the middle. I mean, all three of them could get some love for gold gloves, and Weatherholt for sure should get one.
0: Now the pitch. That's over for a strike call by home plate umpire John Bacon.
1: And you can certainly make the case that Mason Wynn should get one. And, you know, Church, he's not quite as dominant in the center field area, but he's been great in center field. He has really taken that job.
0: The pitch to Flores. He checks his swing. And on the appeal, no swing. Scott Berry at first base extends his arms. 15 straight games reaching base safely for Rafael Flores, who has hit 10 home runs, 22 RBIs, 6 doubles, .279 his average over 45 games. No score. Bottom of the first inning. One out. Flores checks his swing and takes high. When Libertor is having success, the slider's a pretty good pitch for him. That one missed, and missed by plenty. The 3-1 pitch to the number two hitter in the order. That is swung on, and that's hit down the left field line. Mason Wynn, under it, makes the catch in front of Jose Fermin, and Mason had to play the wind. He was dancing with that, In fact, Vermeen, that could have been a play for him the way the ball was hanging up there.
1: I'm not sure Vermeen saw it as well as Mason Wynn did. I mean, Mason Wynn went a lot further to get that than Vermeen had.
0: That wasn't medium left field.
1: Yeah, I mean, it was down the line and, again, a long way for Wynn to go. But he is just so aggressive on the defensive side. He doesn't think there's a ball he can't catch.
0: Now Reynolds, batting right-handed, checks his swing. It's a strike anyway. Liberatore gets ahead of Brian Reynolds, 31 years old, out of Vanderbilt. Reynolds has five hits in his last 27 at-bats, a walk, seven strikeouts, no RBIs. The pitch, down and away. He has 40 doubles, though, to go along with two triples and 17 home runs. The Cardinals left J.J. Weatherholt on second base in the top of the first inning. Now nobody on, two outs. The windup, the pitch by Libby. Ball just inside. Liberatore, 6'4", 215 pounds, 26 years old, from the Phoenix area, born in Peoria, Arizona. 5-14, a 5.36 ERA, his 31st start. The pitch to Reynolds, and he hits that ball into right center field, and Church makes the grab while going over toward the gap. He got a good break on that. Reynolds is out, so are the Pirates. We go to the second. Nothing in Pittsburgh.
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0: Here is Ricky Horton's pick to click tonight, Leo Bernal. Batting left-handed, he takes a pitch low from Lake Bacher. He's the opener tonight, member of the Pittsburgh Pirate bullpen, and that's a pretty solid bullpen the way things have been going, helping the Pirates to a five-game winning streak. But they have a bullpen game here tonight. The next pitch, a swing and a miss.
1: I'm about ready to have him as my pick to click for the next 10 years. Can you do that? I don't know what the official pick to click rules are.
0: Well, what's your contract? But can you do that?
17: I don't know if I can go for 10 more years.
0: And here's the next one. He fouls that one off to the right, and it counts 1-2.
17: Still want the credit, though. I have a

0: feeling he's going to have a nice long career as a Cardinal, and I know that that's what everybody hopes for. I think the Cardinals have found their long-term catcher. Of course, there's another one coming, too. Actually, two of them. And the one, Raniel Rodriguez, is the guy that I think everybody's most interested in, and it only remains to be seen whether he will stay behind the plate or not.
1: There's a swing, and the ball's hit just foul down the left field line. Missed third base by a couple of feet. Three up, three down for the Pirates in their half of the first inning facing Matthew Liberatore. The Cardinals had a base runner, a leadoff walk for J.J. Weatherholt. He advanced on a ground out by Herrera and then was stranded at second when Burleson struck out and Walker grounded out to third. And here's a pitch that strays outside, a curveball that kind of backed up. And Bakker has a 2-2 count on his leadoff batter, Leo Bernal, in the Cardinals' second inning. Here's Bakker, works out of the stretch with nobody on. A strike called on the outside corner, and Bernal does not challenge. He turns and walks back to the dugout and strikes out for the third time in this series, going 0-for-4 so far.
0: That was perfectly painted on the outside corner, and, you know, we are seeing more walks this year than we've seen in a long time. The Weatherholt walk leading off the game, the Cardinals couldn't cash in on that, but it seems like night after night, walks lead to runs, and that's so incumbent upon pitchers not to give up those free passes.
1: Nolan Gorman takes a curveball, strike one.
0: The highest walk rate since the year 2000 in baseball this year, 8.9%.
1: Well, how much smaller is the strike zone this year?
0: And it's at least a baseball smaller on the bottom part of the zone and about a baseball on the outer half and three-quarters of a baseball on the inside half compared to what it was 10 years ago. And I think the ABS system it's got some flaws in it only because they measure the strike zone only from the middle of the plate. And that's not the way it has always been done. And I'm just not sure that that's beneficial to certain kinds of pitchers.
1: One ball, one strike to count on Nolan Gorman, batting 186. The Cardinal third baseman takes high and away, ball two. Over his last seven games, 4-for-16. He's walked four times, scored three runs, two RBIs, but he has struck out five times. Nine homers, 33 RBIs. So he's playing in his 83rd game for the Cardinals. There's a swing and a shot into right field for a base hit.
0: He likes hitting in this park, doesn't he?
1: He sure does. He got his first major league hit here. Gorman is on, and before Fermin bats, let's pause for an ID on the Cardinals Radio Network, powered by Graybar.

0: Along with Ricky Horton, Mike Claiborne, our producer-engineer, Ryan Schulte, I'm John Rooney. Matthew Rocchio is working in the network studio in St. Louis tonight. The pitch, a strike on the inside corner, and that was another breaking ball at 87 miles an hour from Lake Bacher.
1: Gorman had a what should have been a splash home run here in Pittsburgh, but they couldn't find it. The camera couldn't find it down the right field line. He hit a monster blast here.
0: And this is hit high in the air off to the left, foul territory on the third base side. And it is caught by the third baseman reaching over. Nice play there by Jared Triolo reaching into the Pirate dugout. Back to first base, Nolan Gorman. Nathan Church walks to the plate after Fermin fouled out. And Triolo didn't give up on it. He had a little help from his teammates over there. And we have a pitching change brought to you by Goodwill. Give hope, give local, give Goodwill. We'll be right back.
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0: Don Kelly goes to the bullpen for lefty Brandon Eisert, E-I-S-E-R-T, 28 years old. He's out of Oregon State. Born in Portland, Oregon. He was in the Blue Jays organization starting his pro career, and there's a swing and a foul by Nathan Church. Lefty against lefty. Eisert comes on after the opener. Lake Bacher worked an inning and two-thirds, giving up a hit to Gorman, and Gorman is his property at first base. One walk, that was Weatherholt, who was left on in the first inning, and two strikeouts, throwing 30 pitches. Eisert comes right back to Church. Outside, one ball, one strike. Ted Drew starts with quality ingredients, fresh dairy, pure honey, and premium toppings, all blended to create the creamiest custard around. 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
1: Eisert is their one left-hander who's not one of their closers. They have two closers that both have 16 saves. Mason Montgomery and Gregory Soto, who we saw here last night, each with 16, and Eisert the third lefty. And he most recently played with the White Sox, traded over here in July.
0: The pitch, Church hits that one toward left field, backing up on it, the shortstop into foul territory now, Connor Griffin. And he gets that one just down the left field line, retiring Church. The Cardinals left Gorman on. The Pirates come up in the second. We have no score.
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0: It's Brandon Lau leading off, taking ball one from Matthew Libertores. The Pirates bat in the second inning, no score. The Cardinals were shut out last night 2-0, only one hit. They did not get a base runner to third the entire game. Here's a check swing, a strike anyway, 1-1 on Brandon Lau. He had an 8-game streak snap, going 0-4 last night. He's 0-for his last 5, 8 out of his last 27, though, with 5 runs scored, 4 homers, and 8 RBIs. And this short porch in right field really agrees with this left-handed batter, who hits one high and deep to right center field. That is long gone. What was I saying? 34 home runs for Brandon Lau.
12: He is having quite a season, and Libby just gave up his 28th home run of the year. He's given up a few of them, and you prefer it to be a solo shot at least. And Lau, who's been doing this throughout the summer, is doing it in a good year because he's a free agent at the end of this year. And I know the labor situation is going to maybe affect that for him, but he's going to be very much sought after with the kind of season he's having. 94 RBIs for him.
0: That was belt high and goodbye as it cleared the stands. Nick Gonzalez comes in batting 302. Right-handed batter takes strike one from Libertor. So leadoff home run for Lau. And Ricky told you, 28 home runs given up in 150 and a third innings. Libertor's one strike pitch, a swing, and that ball is hit to deep left field. Moving back at the wall, it's Fermin, and Fermin hauls it in. Whoa, almost back-to-back.
12: Well, if it wasn't for the wind, it would have been back-to-back because he got most of that, if not all of it, but the wind is blowing in briskly in that direction, and we got it all the way to the 379-foot sign. That's where Fermin ended up catching that ball. That would definitely have been a home run on a different day.
0: Now it's Ronnie Simon. Simon, a switch batter, bats right-handed. He swings and fouls that, or did he? It hit Simon in the batter's box, ruled a foul ball by John Bacon. If you're a Cardinals fan, you know there's nothing like baseball in St. Louis, and nothing beats 60-cent sippers at On the Run the day after the Cardinals score 6. Right now, they'd like to score 1. They've been held in check so far in this series and down 1-0 in the second inning tonight. Simon swings and misses, losing his batting helmet. He was chasing a 94-mile-an-hour four-seam fastball and came up empty with a count of nothing and 2. Long home run by Lau, almost back-to-back, but Nick Gonzalez retired out by the wall. The pitch.
10: A swing and a miss. A breaking ball strikes him out. Bernal picks it up, throws the ball around the infield. There's the first strikeout for Libertor. Two gone. Simon is out on strikes. And here's Ryan O'Hearn. He drove in the only run the Pirates needed last night. Got a base hit to an opening on the left side of the infield to score O'Neill Cruz with the first of two runs.
1: Dusty Blake saying before the game today that Libertor has gotten much better this year at finishing off the two strike count and getting more strikeouts. He's done that very well, but this year he's had more trouble getting to the two strikes, which was not an issue for him in prior seasons.
10: Ball one to Ryan O'Hearn. He has good power, 18 home runs, and he looks at ball two. That's picked out of the dirt. Two balls, no strikes. O'Hearn, 5 for his last 25. Two RBIs, 3 walks, 7 strikeouts. Libertor goes into the windup. O'Hearn takes a strike on the outside half of the plate, 2-1.
1: You know, the home run by a left-handed batter, and Lau, obviously, with all the home runs he's had, he's done that against other lefties. But, you know, for Libby, it has been surprisingly difficult for him to face left-handed batters this year. He's had more trouble with them than ever.
10: And there's a shot into center field on the run, Church, and he's not going to catch it. The ball gets by him, goes to the wall. O'Hearn has a two-out double.
1: And another extra base hit by a left-handed batter. There's only two of them in the lineup. One is homered and one is doubled.
10: The 22nd double for Ryan O'Hearn, his second hit in the series. And that extends the inning to Jared Triolo. Triolo's 0 for his last 5. Hasn't had that many at-bats over his last 7 games. 1 for 8. With 2 runs scored and 2 strikeouts. But make a mistake to him, he can hit the ball a long way. Occasionally, he'll pop one. He has 3 homers. The pitch by Libertor. A swing, and that's a line drive base hit to left field. Fermin comes on. O'Hearn will stop at third. The throw is over the cutoff man all the way on one hop to Bernal. No advancement by Triolo from first base. Another hard hit ball there. Jake Mangum is coming up now.
1: Yeah, that was a breaking ball that just kind of sat there in the middle of the plate. And, you know, Fermin did a good job of selling how hard he was coming in to get that baseball. I think that's why their third base coach, Tony Beasley, did not send O'Hearn, because Fermin was really hustling in to cut off the distance there. His throw was a little high, as you mentioned, but not a bad one.
10: The number 9 batter is Jake Mangum. Like Libertor, Mangum, a former Tampa Bay Ray. He's a switch hitter, batting right-handed. First and third for the Pirates. And ball one, high. Mangum, 5 home runs, 32 RBIs. He has 117 hits, batting .279. He's not afraid to stand in on inside pitches either. He's been hit by a pitch 12 times. Triolo at first base. O'Hearn at third, a swing and a miss. Libertor's curveball, kind of a hitch in the swing for Mangum, and once he cut loose, couldn't make contact. The runner at third base is Ryan O'Hearn with Jared Triolo at first base. Burleson is holding there. Weatherholt plays up the middle. The pitch, a swing and a miss. Couldn't hold up on a high fastball at 95. One ball, two strikes. Once Mangum started the swing, he knew he was ahead.
1: Yeah, that's a velo we haven't seen for a while from Libby, by the way, at 95.
10: Libertor, tall left-hander from Peoria, Arizona, pitches. That is low. The ball squirts in front of the plate, picked up by Leo Bernal. Holding on at third, Ryan O'Hearn, Triolo at first base. Lead-off home run by Brandon Lau. It's 1-0 Pirates. But the Pirates have a little action going with two outs, first and third. A count of 2 balls, 2 strikes on their 9th place hitter, Jake Mangum. Mangum, 30 years old, drafted by the Mets, originally out of Mississippi State. The pitch to him, the runner goes, a swing, and there's a line drive down the right field line, foul off the screen. Triolo took off all the way around second base. He cuts across the infield, back to first.
1: If that's fair, that's 2 runs.
10: Triolo had an enormous head start. Big jump breaking for second base. And Mangum trying to hit the ball behind him.
0: Walker plays a shallow right field. Church plays over toward right center for the right-handed batting, Jake Mangum. Here's another 2-2 pitch. The runner doesn't go this time. Ball three is high, and now Triolo will be running on the 3-2 pitch with two outs. Libertor is already at 30 pitches. Mangum takes the batter's timeout.
1: That's after a pretty quick first inning.
0: 1-2-3 first, fly out, pop out to short, and a line out to center. But this inning started with a long home run, nearly a home run caught near the wall, a strikeout, then a double and a single. The runner goes. The pitch is strike three called, and that's challenged by Mangum.
13: Batter's challenging a strike.
0: The call on the field is a strike.
1: Boy, Libby needs this, doesn't he?
0: And he got it. The Pirates are down to one challenge through two innings. Two strikeouts for Libertor. Ricky has the third after the Lau home run, 1-0 Pirates.
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12: Mason Wynn will lead off for the Cardinals as we move to the top of the third inning. The Cardinals trailing 1-0, a three-hit inning for the Pirates, and they stung the baseball pretty hard in that second inning against Matthew Libertor, but he held them to one run. That was the homer by Lau, and the first pitch is high ball one to Mason Wynn, delivered by Brandon Eisert, who is in relief already of Lake Bacher, who went an inning and two-thirds in his opening start. You want to call it that. Knew that he wouldn't be in there long, and there's a strike from the left-hander right down central. 1-1 to Mason. So it's Wynn, then Weatherholt, and Ivan Herrera. Cardinals trying to find some offense somehow, some way. Eisert works from the stretch, kind of a short armor, and he delivers a pitch, and it is swung on and missed by Wynn. A changeup.
1: He turned that one over, didn't he?
12: I'm not saying his arms are shorter than most people's arms. I don't mean that when I say he's a short armor. I'll explain that as he misses.
1: Well, he doesn't pick up the check at dinner?
12: No, that's right. He's cheap. Oh, there's a lot of left-handers that are short armors. As he comes set, the 2-2 delivery is a swing and a miss. Got him again with the changeup. Awkwardly swinging at that pitch was Wynn. He did not pick up that changeup at all. But there's some pitchers that have a big, long arm action. They go way behind them, and they get above their head, and they finish way out in front. And there are others that almost, if you think about the way a catcher throws, take the ball and just bring it right to your ear almost, and it's a shorter arm arc is really what it is.
1: Like Jason Mott.
12: Jason Mott was like that.
1: He's a former catcher.
12: There's a swing and a line drive to center field, and that's going to drop for a hit. First pitch that Weatherholt sees against the lefty. He lines into center, and the Cardinals have a base runner in a game brought to you by Budweiser, official beer sponsor of Major League Baseball. Crack open the game with Budweiser and enjoy unrivaled flavor and refreshment.
1: I told you the Cardinals would get two hits tonight.
12: You weren't wrong about that. And they have done it already. I'm not going to tell them to take the rest of the night off, though.
1: No.
12: They're going to need some more. And they're going to certainly need some runs as they trail 1-0 against a very hot Pirate team. That pitch is low for a ball. They've won five straight. They're now three games over 500, and they're also four games ahead of the Cardinals in the standings. And we saw them, John, in St. Louis just 3 weeks ago. The Cardinals were three games ahead of Pittsburgh. So it's been a bit of a drought lately for St. Louis. Eichert comes set, and he delivers a pitch on the inside corner, and then Mr. Herrera doesn't believe it.
13: Batter's challenging.
12: And there's our Miss Pac-Man music.
1: Does John Bacon think that Herrera's challenging?
12: Yes, he does.
13: The ball, St. Louis will retain two challenges.
12: He's right. And that one wasn't close. That was 2.5 inches low. Now, think about it, John. That might have been a strike in 10 years ago with the bigger strike zone. Next pitch is a check swing on a pitch low, and they ask on the appeal. No swing, according to Scott Barry.
1: He sounds kind of like that.
12: Yeah, that's what he said. Umpiring school 101. Say it emphatically. 3-0. Will Herrera be taking here? He does, and it's ball four. Missing the top of the zone, so Herrera, a four-pitch walk. And the Cardinals don't lose a challenge also as part of that. The Pirates lost a challenge in the bottom of the second inning. We'll see if that comes into play. So two on for the Cardinals for Alec Burleson, who's been so good with runners in scoring position. Now, he did strike out in the first inning today, but he'd been hitting .359 in RISP, which, again, runners in scoring position, and that's how you get 111 RBIs.
1: I do believe Rafael Flores Jr. is out talking with Eichert about that very thing of being careful with the Cardinal first baseman who leads the majors in RBIs coming into today. And now the runner at second, J.J. Weatherholt, was called over to third base by Pop Warner for some instructions, and now J.J. is on his way back to second with Flores back behind the plate.
12: One of the things about J.J. Weatherholt, and there's so many things that you like about him, his defense, the outs above average, the I think future power potential. He's hit some home runs, but he'll hit more. But he's really coachable, too. He wants to learn. He wants to get better. He's talking it over with another young player that's pretty darn good, and that's Connor Griffin, the shortstop, who's trying to hold him close. And Burley at the plate. First pitch to him from the lefty is taken high, ball one. So that's five straight out of the zone by Eichert. Eichert checks the runner at second, delivers to Burley, and he misses again high. 2-0.
1: That wasn't even close.
12: No, it wasn't.
1: That was about 8 inches to a foot high.
12: 42 innings of work between his stint with the White Sox and with Pittsburgh. 42 innings, only 13 walks. So unusual for him. I think Burley would be swinging here. The 2-0 pitch is a called strike. I was incorrect.
1: That was right down the middle, belt high.
12: I wish he would have been swinging at
1: me
12: that,
1: too.
12: Actually. Some hitters don't like to swing when the count's in their favor too often because they get over-anxious. The 2-1 delivery is hit towards right center field. That could drop, and it does. Drops for a hit. A late break by Weatherholt, but he's going to be able to score, and heading to third base is Herrera. He saw it well. An RBI for Alec Burleson, his 112th, and the Cardinals have tied it at one.
1: And you're right, Ricky. Really good base running and recognition by Ivan Herrera. He knew that was going to touch down, so he didn't stop running. He made that short turn at second base, and he was at third in no time.
12: And he probably had a better view of that from where he was at first base than Weatherholt did, looking over his shoulder. It was basically behind him,
1: And Eisert's going to be done. And guess what? We're going to have another pitching change. And get ready for several of these. And this pitching change is brought to you by Missouri Farmers Care, feeding Cardinal fans across the nation. We'll be right back.
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1: New pitcher for the Pirates is right-hander Christian Curtis, who pitched at Texas A&M, also went to Arizona State. His first pitch to Jordan Walker is a swing and a miss on a four-seamer at 94, strike one. Just his sixth big league game. And Curtis inherits a runner at first and third, one out, as we are already looking at our third Pirate pitcher today, and we're going to see more than that. He's set. The pitch to Walker is fouled back, and he had a good rip at that. My scorebook, my Bob Carpenter scorebook, by the way, and I have, I believe I have 28 years of these scorebooks at home with every Cardinal game that I was involved in, and they have spaces for the pitchers on each side at the bottom, and there's only seven spaces for pitchers. I think I'm going to be in trouble.
23: He needs to amend that.
1: He does. He does.
23: Especially with 13 pitchers in a bullpen.
1: That's right.
23: This time of year.
1: If you want to get a Bob Carpenter baseball scorebook, he has them at bcscorebook.com. Still making those out of Tulsa, Oklahoma. Next pitch is hit into the air on the infield, and it looks like the first baseman, O'Hearn, is going to call it. Nope, he's called off by the third baseman. And that play is made by Triolo. And no advancement for either runner on the pop out.
23: Walker was trying to get the ball in the air, just didn't get enough extension.
1: So it's out number two. We've had some very high flyouts in this game already. I mean, we're high up on this particular
23: Our location
1: venue.
23: Is the highest point in the ballpark. We're higher than the back row in the upper deck.
1: The three sky-high fly balls, including Connor Griffin against Matthew Libertor, and that one that Walker just hit. First and third, two outs for Leo Bernal, and that ball gets in the dirt, gets away from the catcher, moves over towards the Pirates dugout, and scoring from third base is Herrera, and the Cardinals lead 2-1. That's a break. An overcooked breaking ball right there, and it got away from the catcher Flores, and he had no chance really to stop that. That was so overcooked.
23: And the spin, the ball hit the plate and just kicked to the opposite way that Flores tried to place the glove to keep it in front of him.
1: Took an immediate right turn. Sure did. So Bernal still with the runner in scoring position. Now it's Burleson, and that pitch is low for a ball. 2-0 on Leo Bernal. Now his first name is Leonardo, And we asked him, do you go by Leonardo or Leonardo or Leo or Leo? And he said, please call me Leo. So that's what we do. Really doing a good job of learning the English language, by the way, as he hits that one up the middle. That's a base hit. In the center field, rounding third, headed home is Burleson, and the Cardinals lead 3-1 as Bernal drives in his 18th run in his rookie campaign.
23: And there's your pick-to-click coming through with an RBI hit. His 20th game, 18 RBIs.
1: So that wild pitch was a killer for the Pirates. And it brings in Nolan Gorman, who bats with two outs.
23: You have your book open. You ready to close it on Isert?
1: Yeah, I'm going to close it here in a moment. My book is open. There's a pitch high and away for a ball. So Isert went. Let me close the book first. There it is. Book is
23: now. How are you going to read it?
1: Officially closed. I don't need to. Oh, that's a good call. I have my Bob Carpenter scorebook as well. Books all over the place up here. The 1-0 count is in the dirt. That gets away. And on the second is Bernal. Another wild pitch, and that gives us time to pause for station ID on the Cardinals Radio Network, powered by Graybar.

0: So that closed book on Eichert, two-thirds of an inning, two hits, three runs, a walk, and a strikeout. And it's Curtis on the mound now. The right-hander delivers a fastball for a strike. I think he's going to be a little fearful of throwing that breaking ball again.
1: Well, that wild pitch, the catcher Flores did not do a very good job trying to get his body in front of it. It was a wild pitch, but I thought that was blockable compared to the one that took the opposite turn and went over by the Pirates dugout.
0: Gorman singled his first time, has a 2-1 count, and swings through a fastball at 95 miles an hour, 2-2 the count. Curtis from the state of Texas. Not sure where Groves, Texas is, but I know he knows where it is. Drafted by the Pirates in 2023. Next delivery to Gorman is outside. Tried to get him to chase a moving pitch down and away. So a 3-2 count, and he's laboring here. He did get Jordan Walker to pop out, but a wild pitch, a base hit, another wild pitch, and a 3-1 Cardinal lead. Payoff pitch coming to Gorman. And it's on its way, and he grounds that one off the front of the Cardinals' dugout. That scatters some of the Cardinals on that top row there. Wind still blowing in kind of towards the Cardinals' dugout right now on the first base side. As Bernal takes his lead, Curtis has the sign, and the next delivery to Walker, to Gorman, is a swing and a miss. He struck him out. He took something off of that one and had it move towards the outer half. Strikes out Gorman, and the Cardinals are done, but they had a good inning. They picked up a walk and three hits, three runs. We go to the bottom of the third inning, 3-1 St. Louis.

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6: Matthew Libertor given a lead. He's back to work, and he throws a pitch just off the inside corner. Ball one. As we play here in the bottom of the third inning, that was a curveball delivered to Connor Griffin, the 20-year-old shortstop, who flied out his first time. Open stance at the plate, and he takes a pitch a little bit low. Boy, strike zone is so small these days, isn't it? Libby backs off the mound. Now, toes the rubber. Trying to protect this 3-1 lead here as he pitches in the third. The next delivery is hit on the ground is short. Hit sharply, but right to Mason Wynn. He throws him out. Not surprised by that. Out number one. Good start to the bottom of the third inning. You'll like this, too. This copyrighted broadcast is presented by Authority, the St. Louis Cardinals LLC. It may not be reproduced or retransmitted in any form, and the accounts and descriptions of this
7: game
6: may not be
7: disseminated without the express
6: written
7: consent
6: of the St. Louis
7: Cardinals, brought to you by
6: Brown
7: and
6: Crouppen,
7: a great
6: law
7: firm.
6: Those are words to live by there. There's a strike.
7: Those are words to live by. There's a strike.
6: That's right. Libby gave up a home run to Brandon Lau leading off the second inning. And several balls were hit hard in that second inning, too. I would say of the first nine batters, four or five of the balls were hit pretty hard. And really, so was that ground ball that Griffin just hit. So as long as Libby can use his defense, we're all good. Giving up a run on

0: WJBC and Beer Nuts present the Scott Miller Show hat. This is an embroidered baseball cap. On the front of it, the Beer Nuts logo and the Scott Miller Show logo. And on the back of the hat, my cartoon photo with the big mustache. This is not a contest prize. This hat is not for sale. The only way to get a Scott Miller hat is when I gift them randomly. Now, there is only one rule. You cannot ask for a hat. If you ask for one, you are restricted from receiving a hat. You are banned. You do not get a hat. WJBC, good morning. Who's this?
1: Good morning. This is your mom. I want a hat. I'm a down low.
0: Mom?
1: We won't tell anybody.
0: What is rule number one?
2: Don't ask for a hat.
0: No hat for her.
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10: Cutter misses outside, ball one to Jose Fermin, who popped out to the third baseman in foul territory his first time. And he takes another cutter outside, 2-0. So keep looking for that cutter, apparently. That's what they think they can get Fermin with. He'll be followed by Church and Wynn in the Cardinals' half of the fourth inning. They've got a 3-1 lead over the Pirates. There's a fastball right down central, 2-1 the count. Three runs on four hits, no errors for the Cardinals. One run, three hits. No errors for Pittsburgh. Cardinals have left three on base, the Pirates two. They bunch him in the outfield as he takes a pitch. That too a strike at the bottom of the zone. And again, a cutter. Christian Curtis is pitcher number three for Pittsburgh. Bakker, Iser, and Curtis. Next pitch is hit on the line, and it's knocked down by the shortstop, and it's going to drop and move over towards second base. That's going to be an infield hit as Griffin made a great attempt on the leap to catch it, and it hit off of his glove and popped out. So that's going to be a hit for Fermin, a leadoff base hit.
11: Well, as Griffin tried to put the squeeze on it, the momentum of his arm coming down, the ball just came right out of the glove and bounced off the infield dirt.
10: Interesting. He did the creep step right leading up to that pitch, which I'll also describe. I already had to describe short arm.
11: Who was that named after?
10: Some guy. Some infielder that nobody liked. Some nefarious guy. Oh, big lead by Fermin. He wants to run, not going. That pitch is inside. So what infielders are taught to do is when the pitcher's getting ready to throw the pitch, you take a little step or two or three forward so your body's moving forward and you're on the move to field the baseball. And you're on your toes, you're going to go left or right, and sometimes that's called a creep step. There are other things. You can call it ready, set, go is what I called it when I was coaching young kids in Chesterfield many moons ago. I'd say ready, set, go. You should do that. Always be moving. And I think his creep step was a little bit too much, and he was moving in, and then

0: that line drive was hit behind him just a little bit, so he had to stop and jump backwards. And exactly what you said, on the way down, he just kind of slammed it into the ground.
1: Kind of spiked the ball.
0: Spiked the ball like a volleyball guy, actually.
1: And so when you told the kids, ready, set, go, did they all run home?
0: Some of them probably wanted to. Well, I didn't want to call it a creep step with them. I thought that would be a little nice.
1: Kind of creepy.
0: Yeah. Vermeen still looks like he wants to go. Not going. And the pitch is inside. That almost hit Church. And he's got a 3-1 count all of a sudden. So a leadoff base hit by Vermeen. The Cardinals' fifth hit. Cardinals couldn't buy a hit yesterday. Well, they could buy one. Well, probably not. I don't think you could have bribed their pitcher to give up a hit. There's a move to first, and back safely is Vermeen.
1: But against a team that has been hot lately like the Pirates, you have to add on.
0: Yes, you do. Keep the pedal down.
1: Goes at two runs, two-run lead. Right now they know in their minds they can come back.
0: Next delivery is hit in the air off to the left and out of play, slicing over towards the Pittsburgh version of the Arenado seats. And now a 3-2 count on Church. I would think about, I'd have to think about sending Vermeen here. Cardinals haven't been running a lot lately. They're kind of stuck on 97 stolen bases. The Pirates have about 30 more than that, but not nearly as many as the Washington Nationals, who can't wait to start running. We saw that during the homestand. Will Vermeen go? The 3-2 pitch, there he goes. The pitch is fouled off, and that almost hit Mason Wynn in the on-deck circle. So Vermeen was taking off, staying out of the double play. And speaking of staying out of the double play, that was a big part of the game yesterday. San O'Neill Cruz. Flores hit a ground ball to third. Wasn't a double play, and he ended up scoring on the base hit by O'Hearn. Will Vermeen go again? There he goes again. 3-2 pitch is hard to hit the center field, and that's going to turn around the center fielder, but the play is made by Mangum over his shoulder, and backpedaling to first base is Vermeen. That's out number one. Well struck by Church. He just got a little bit too much air under it. And it brings in Mason Wynn, who did not like the lefty Iser. He didn't like his changeup. Swung kind of awkwardly at a couple of those. Graybar is your electrical and datacom distributor, helping to power, connect, and maintain your operation.
1: Yep.
0: Graybar does that. So a new pitcher he's facing here in Christian Curtis. And it's strike one to Mason.
1: Oh, Vermeen had a tell on Curtis, but stopped.
0: Mason not happy with Vermeen. He showed that pretty clearly at the plate because he took a pitch down the middle so Vermeen could go. He had it made up in his mind that he wasn't going to swing when he saw Vermeen do that. And he taps that one towards third, and it's foul.
1: Now he's 0-2.
0: Yep.
1: It's one thing to be 0-2 with a runner on second base, but to be 0-2 with that runner still at first after taking strike one.
0: Mason will show his emotions on his sleeve probably more than any Cardinal does. I can't think of a Cardinal that does that. Can you? As much as him. He's got hitting room on the right side. He's some talented player, Mason Wynn. And he takes a pitch inside for a ball. Burley will get emotional.
1: That's why I was thinking Burleson when he's not happy with a swing.
0: Yeah. You really don't see it from Weatherholt. You don't see it much from Jordan Walker, even. Although Jordan more lately because he's been frustrated. Next pitch is outside. Because he's been hitting into such bad luck. Church will throw a helmet every once in a while. He's got some fire to him. I'm not saying it's a bad thing. It's just everybody's got to kind of play the game within your personality, the way you are. Find your own comfort level. The 2-2 pitch is up and in. Watch out. That'll get him riled.
1: That was 96. Chest high.
0: As for Jose Vermeen, he has one emotion. That's happy. He's smiling all the time, no matter what. I have not seen him ever anger angered or frustrated, at least in the way he looks. He might take off here, another 3-2 count. And there he goes. The pitch to Wynn is fouled off to the right and out of play. So Mason was down 0-2. Now it's 3-2.
1: Not the only time I can recall for Mean when he wasn't smiling when he threw a ball into right field at Wrigley Field.
0: Yep.
1: Because he knew he had an out at second base and just made a bad throw. And it cost the Cardinals a ball game.
0: It happens. He wasn't smiling when he got hit by a pitch couple weeks ago too, but who would be? 3-1 Cardinals. We're in the top of the fourth inning. Fermin's going to run again, I bet. Long hold by the pitcher, and he throws to first, and back safely is Fermin, who asks for time quickly from the home or from the first base umpire. That again is Scott Berry. Tom Hanahan down at second. Ron Culpa, the crew chief, down at third, and it is John Bacon calling balls and strikes here tonight. Christian Curtis, the right-hander, delivers. There goes the runner, and it's popped up again. Fermin getting the steps in.
1: It's a good thing we didn't have this umpiring crew in St. Louis on the homestand, or Bacon would have been sizzling.
0: He would have. Well, he'd have smelled good. Who doesn't love the smell of bacon? That's un-American.
1: You eat so much bacon.
0: No, I don't, but I smell it. I still love the smell of it. There goes the runner. 3-2 pitches in the right center field gap. Long way to run, and it's going to drop. And it's going to be handled by Mangum. Now he fumbles it. Rounding third, heading home is Fermin. And the Cardinals add another. It's 4-1 St. Louis as Mason Wynn comes through with an RBI double.
1: That's his 21st double and his 56th run batted in.
0: Perfectly placed in that gap in right center. And that's a center fielder that runs pretty well, too. He tried to cut it off.
1: Trying to barehand it.
0: Then fumbled it a little bit. Doesn't matter. It's not an error. But what matters is that Mason Wynn drove in his 56th run, and it's Weatherhold at the plate with a runner at second base. And the pitch to J.J. is swung on and missed.
1: And the Cardinals have added on. Now they need to keep the line moving.
0: 4-1 St. Louis. They've out-hit Pittsburgh 6-3.
1: Boy, coming off a game like last night, really good pitching by Jones. Cardinals need to take advantage of a bullpen night. And
0: no
1: so far, so good, but a long way to go.
0: We are only in the fourth inning. All the pitching changes, it feels like we're deeper in the game, but we're not. Next pitch to Weatherhold is hit up the middle. That is a base hit. Rounding third and heading home is Mason Wynn, and the Cardinals add on another. It's 5-1 St. Louis.
1: Three times Weatherhold has been on base tonight. He's 2-for-2 with a walk. That's his 51st RBI. That's a lot of runs batted in out of the leadoff role.
0: It sure is. Church has 50 RBIs. Weatherhold 51 now. Two rookies with 50 or more RBIs.
1: Guess what?
0: Are we going to have a pitching change?
1: I don't
0: think so.
1: I saw the, I thought was a move to the bullpen. No?
0: I don't even see anybody throwing yet. Do you? It's kind of hard to tell here.
1: They have that awning.
0: They do. You
1: can't
0: see. That's
1: over the Cardinal bench. The Cardinals are the front side of the two-level bullpen.
0: Bill Murphy is their pitching coach, and he has one slow walk, doesn't he? He's still not back to the dugout.
1: And nobody warming up.
0: Nope. They're just. I think he told him. I'm guessing that Curtis is the bulk pitcher. Today.
1: You're on your own.
0: You're on your own. Great line. Weatherhold, keep going, keep pushing. Herrera at the plate. There's still just one out. He hits that ball hard to left field. That backs up the left fielder to the track, and he makes the catch right in front of the wall. A long, loud out off the bat of Ivan Herrera, who is bidding for his 19th big fly of the year.
1: If a batter is going to get one out to left or left center field, it has to be a line drive. Herrera had a little air under this one, and the wind knocked that one down.
0: The other way to do it is to pull it. I mean, you have to literally pull it
1: right down the line.
0: It's 325. Yeah, 325 down the left field line, and it's only 320 down the right field line. And Burley knows all about that. And he swings and fouls off a breaking ball, and that clipped the catcher, Flores.
1: Remember the night at Wrigley Field when Montgomery was pitching, and it was a 1-0 Cardinal shutout. Albert Pujols hit the ball toward the well area in left field. Wynn knocked it down. The ball was caught on the track. He came back to the dugout, and he said, you know, if I just hit that ball a little closer to the stands in left center field to avoid that well, I can get one out of here. The next time up, he did it. The last time somebody called a shot at Wrigley Field was Babe Ruth in the World Series, and Albert Pujols called his shot and came through, and Montgomery made that stand up. Then, of course, he was traded to Texas later on. Montgomery was.
0: Right. Yeah, Albert is a special guy. Albert, you know, the great players really see the game differently than everybody else does. They talk about it kind of slowing down.
1: Oh, it does. It's like slow motion to them.
0: Yeah.
1: They see it, know it so well, and play it accordingly.
0: The two guys that come to mind the most about that in the last 20, 30 years of Cardinal baseball are Albert Pujols and Jim Edmonds. Jim was a savant, too, when it came to understanding what a pitcher was trying to do, understanding kind of...
1: And helping his own pitcher.
0: Helping his pitcher, what he was doing defensively. I mean, just, you want to be, again, strong defensively up the middle, and the Cardinals are this year, and they certainly were with Jim Edmonds controlling center, as the next pitch is taken low by Burley.
1: Well, like in the 06 World Series, Anthony Reyes starts game one, and a really good changeup, but the Tigers were starting to sit on the changeup. Edmonds had noticed that trend developing and said something to Yadier Molina, said, you might want to work in a few more fastballs, because they're beginning to just wait and zero in on the changeup. And Yadier said, okay. And they did.
0: The 1-1 pitch is outside. And there's a classic example of, you know, who's the messenger there? Now, that comes from, you know, just some other guy on the team. Maybe Yadi doesn't really pay much attention to it. But with ballgame, there was a lot of respect there.
1: A lot of respect, and it made sense to Yadier Molina.
0: Of course. The 2-1 pitch is popped up. Wow, that one's sky high. Is that one going to come down? I'm waiting. And it does, into the glove of the catcher. Flores behind home plate. Burley pops out. The Cardinals inning is over, but they pick up two more. We go to the bottom of the fourth inning. 5-1 St. Louis.
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0: First pitch delivered to Brandon Lau is a strike on the outside corner. Lau homered his first time up against Matthew Liberatore, and Libby with an opportunity here in the fourth inning to settle into this Cardinal lead. And that pitch is hit in the air to right field, down the line towards the corner, and it is foul, just about home run distance, maybe a little short of home run distance. It might have been off that Clemente wall, if fair, but it was about 10 to 15 feet foul. And I think Lau knew that off the bat. He never left home plate. His home run was his 34th of the year and his 94th RBI. That's the Pirates scoring. Libby, the windup, the 0-2 pitch is in the dirt. Now Lau's going to strike out a lot. And now would be just fine. Lau, Gonzalez, and Simon to bat here in the home half of the fourth inning. 5-1 St. Louis. Libertor hoping to be a six-game winner at the end of the day today. He gets a swing and a miss at a slider. Good pitch by Libby, and that is his fourth strikeout.
1: And strikeout 185 for Lau.
0: That's plenty of them. Maryville University, three times named an Apple Distinguished School, is revolutionizing what it means to learn with and from technology. Learn more at maryville.edu. Always thought it was important. You'll hear people talk about this a lot in the game of baseball, and I do think it's true. There's a strike on the outside corner, and maybe it's as old as baseball itself to say you need to shut down the team after you score. Not just getting a lead or a big lead. There's something about settling into that score. Right now, 5-1 St. Louis, and there's a strike. The Cardinals with two runs in the top of the fourth. But if they get him right back, it just feels like all the momentum.
1: Especially
0: just,
1: if the leadoff guy gets on.
0: Oh, yeah. You get it all. The momentum's right out the door. But he's got Gonzalez 0-2, who's a very good hitter, hitting 302, and he grounds that one foul. Gonzalez with 60 RBIs, flied out to left his first time, and he hit that ball a ton. Libby working with Bernal, the windup and the pitch, and that's grounded to the left side, and that's a base hit. Between Gorman and Wynn in the left field, has some top spin on it. And that's hit number four for the Pirates. So Gonzalez aboard, and Ronnie Simon at the plate. Simon struck out on a breaking ball his first time. There's a swing and a miss and a strike. The bat boy didn't quite make it all the way back to their dugout, so he took the detour, and now he's getting the Cardinal signs in the Cardinal dugout. Is he allowed in there with a Pirate jersey?
1: Mm.
0: I don't know if that's kosher or not. I don't know.
1: They might have to make him walk the plank.
0: We might. Next pitch to Simon is grounded towards short. Wynn has it. Flips to second for one. On to first, double play. He was out by 10 feet.
1: Oh, that didn't take long.
0: Oh, my goodness, were they quick. Wynn and Weatherholt do the high fives to each other. That was really
1: nifty. They should.
0: Terrific double play. 6-4-3. That sends us to the fifth. John will have the play-by-play. The Cardinals do indeed settle in to that 5-1 lead.
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